0: servers where they were encouraging you to exchange nudes. Yeah, so actually the online world is a wild, wild west beyond the traditional social media.
1: It is a wild, wild west. Should we even ban roadblocks? What do you think? We're going to continue this conversation after the news right here on Let's Talk Singapore.
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3: These are your news headlines. I'm Joshua Vong. Singapore is set to buy 67 Hellfire missiles from the US as part of a proposed defence package worth nearly 29 million Singapore dollars. The US State Department has approved the possible sale, along with related equipment and support services. The missile is a precision-guided air-to-ground weapon. The package is above the threshold for the sale of major defense equipment to Singapore, which is set at $14 million US dollars. The US Congress now has 30 days to decide whether to approve the deal. Popular Chinese movie Dear You will be screened another 70 times in its original Teochew version from tomorrow to July 12. The screenings will take place at 9 venues, including Golden Village Cinemas at Tampines and Jurong Point, and Shaw Theatres at Lido and GEM. Tickets will go on sale at noon today at all GV and Shaw box office counters, as well as their websites. Meanwhile, GV and movie distributor Clover Films say an additional 30 community screenings will be organised to bring the film to more seniors. The latest additional sessions bring the total number of public Teochew screenings at cinemas to 126. A former Republic of Singapore Air Force chief who was driving when he collided with a woman pushing a stroller has been fined $5,000. Goh Yong-siang was also disqualified from driving for 5 years. He was making a discretionary right turn along Harbour Drive in May of 2024 when the incident took place. A 44-year-old Indonesian domestic helper was crossing the road with a 2-year-old when the green man signal was on. The woman suffered multiple injuries, including a deep facial laceration, a ligament tear, and a knee contusion. Goh, now 74, retired as Chief of Air Force in 1998. In Vietnam, a truck driver has been jailed for 20 years for killing a teenage girl in an accident and dragging her beneath the vehicle. The driver was driving a concrete mixer last September when he ran over the girl, who had lost control of her electric motorbike and fell in front of the truck. The driver allegedly continued driving despite feeling the tires grinding against an object beneath the truck. He is said to have done so out of fear of having to pay compensation. And finally, to the markets, Wall Street ended slightly lower overnight as losses in tech stocks offset a strong gain in Meta. The Dow edged down 0.03%, the S&P 500 slipped 0.2%, and the Nasdaq fell 0.66%. Chipmakers led the declines as investors worried about heavy spending on AI and waited for a key US jobs report due later today. Investors also remained cautious as the latest talks between the US and Iran ended without a breakthrough. Meta was the standout performer, soaring nearly 9%, on reports it plans to sell excess AI computing capacity through a cloud business.
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2: Weather.
4: And we do have light rain to expect this morning. It should clear very soon, and then it will be cloudy thereafter. If it's raining where you are, let us know at 8855-0893. Cooler weather to expect today. A low of 24 degrees Celsius with highs of 32 degrees Celsius. Happy Thursday.
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2: Traffic.
1: Good morning. Let's have a look at our Thursday morning roads. Heavy traffic on the TPE towards the PIE between Loyang Avenue and Pongal Road. Yes, that is near my house. And there's a vehicle breakdown on the TPE towards the SLE at the SOE BKE exit. That's your traffic. Don't go anywhere. We're continuing. We are family. Right here on Let's Talk Singapore.
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1: Welcome back to We Are Family. And thanks to you, we are continuing our conversation with Chi Tao Wei Liat, the Deputy Director and Head of Vox at the Children's Society. The question we're asking this morning is, should we ban social media use for our under-16s in Singapore? Kelton has a fantastic comment. Thank you, Kelton. Kelton says, I'm not against age restrictions because they may buy children some time away from the most harmful parts of social media, but the deeper issue is the addictive design of these platforms. Endless scrolling, algorithmic validation, likes, comparison, and the constant pressure to project an image. I'll come right in there, Liat. This idea of FOMO, the fear of missing out. You cannot underestimate the power of peer pressure. Mm. And look, this isn't a new thing. Mm-mm. You know, us old folks will say, oh, they're addicted to social media. When I was a kid, it was alcohol. You know, the first person to drink. And if your friend drinks, you have to drink. And if your friend smokes, you have to smoke. And we look back now very childishly. But if your friend is on TikTok and Instagram and Snapchat, then you have to be on it. Mm-mm. And if they're following certain TikTokers and influencers, then you must follow them. Mm-mm. So the power of peer pressure added to that algorithmic element, it can't be underestimated, can it?
0: Absolutely. So I think peer pressure is real. So you did say talk about, like, you know, maybe if we were children, like when I was a child, maybe my friend had a Game Boy. He was playing, like, you know, certain games that were cool on the Game Boy. Or in secondary school, I think my mom didn't want that exposure too quickly to PCs. So in the end, my friends were talking about some of these games they were playing on their computers, and I found it a bit difficult for myself to be part of those conversations, right? But I think for social media, maybe the even more powerful effect is that it's not just that the algorithm itself is addictive and all, but actually social media, our identities and our interactions in the virtual world and physical world are actually interlinked. So for example, today, if I were friends with Neil and we didn't meet for, like, you know, 3 months, but when we do meet, we sit down for a coffee, for a beer, right? Our conversation does not quite start from that point where we met 3 months ago. It would start from whatever I saw Neil posted on social media, right? I might be saying, hey, didn't see you for 3 months, but I noticed that, hey, last week you were in Hokkaido for a holiday, right? And that's how the conversations flow. So I think when we, in the context of social media, if some youths are not using it, actually they are also at that sort of danger where they are slowly detaching themselves from some of these conversations that their peers might have. They could be talking about things that are trending online, and they might increasingly find it difficult for them to actually be even part of these conversations. But I don't even know what you are talking about, right? And maybe people might start to think you're uncool, you don't even know what I'm talking about. And I think that's exactly what you were talking about. Just that social media has amplified that effect even more.
4: Yeah. So Kelton goes on to say the real answer cannot be just only a ban to solve this. Parents and schools must also build children who are grounded offline, children who play outdoors, form real friendships, develop competence, and handle boredom. I want to zoom in on the handling boredom. We can't be bored anymore. Never mind our teenagers, our youth. We don't like it when we're sitting around doing nothing. We don't appreciate the feeling of feeling bored anymore. And also, I want to talk about the rise of the loneliness epidemic. More and more of our teens are saying that they are lonelier than ever, even though we are technically more connected than ever. This is the most connected generation. And I just want to talk about that, you know. What, why are we still feeling so lonely, even though, you know, we're supposed to be so connected? And also, are we raising a generation that they literally don't know how to talk to a real human being anymore?
0: Okay, my personal take on this is because, like, I mean, on social media, I think a lot of times we are posting things that are really sometimes a bit shallower, a bit more on the surface, right?
4: The highlight reel.
0: The highlight reels, the good things that are happening. And, you know, whereas in, at least for me, in real life, when I meet someone really sitting next to each other, we spend a good 1 hour, 2 hours talking, right? I would be sharing and disclosing a lot of things that are a bit more personal. And usually that sort of conversation, that sort of interaction would give me a deeper sense of like connection to these people. But I also don't want to discount the fact that actually for our young people, increasingly they do have such very robust and deep conversations with friends and peers online. So this is not to say that all conversations and interactions online are shallow. But I'm just saying that, you know, on social media, the way we are posting, the way we are being fed content, is just making it a bit harder to form real and genuine connections with people.
1: That's such a great point you made. And again, I want to stress, I'm very conscious of us old you-know-whats patronizing, saying this is bad and that is bad. The social media groups got my daughter through her exams. They all supported each other. They helped each other with difficult questions, different papers. They said, go research this here, go find this information there. It was a terrific network that they put together for their exams. And they all supported and nurtured each other, which is a wonderful segue to Abiram, who is from Dunman Secondary School. Mm-hmm. So we'll finish with a question from a teenager. Abiram says, what I say is that no matter how much parents restrict their children, they will still end up using social media. But what I feel is we can give them rules and boundaries to follow so that they don't view anything unfavorable. Because frankly, social media can teach us some valuable things as well. A wonderfully perceptive comment. I could not agree more. So let's finish with that. What should healthy digital habits look like for young people in Singapore?
0: I think it's hard to pinpoint specifically how it would look like, but I think in general, as with all things, I think a good sign of healthy behavior is that you actually have control, right? So you rightly pointed out, even before social media, we could be talking about cigarettes, we could be talking about alcohol. And I remember this very memorable incident when I was in university. I had a friend, he was, not to say that I think smoking is healthy, is obviously not, but I was amazed and it was memorable because this friend who smokes, he smoked so much in a day, 2 packets a day. Wow. And suddenly he just stopped smoking for a week. And I said, how could you go from so much smoking to zero smoking within the span of a day or two? And he said that it was because he was representing the country to play youth games in Thailand in the coming 2 weeks. And he just wanted to detox and ensure that he was in his best condition, right? So whether that works, I don't know. But
1: sounds like a classic Singapore athlete. Was he a footballer?
0: I guess I don't want to mention.
1: Yeah, he was a footballer.
0: You know, to keep myself. But I think long story short, the point I'm getting at is I think healthy is, in a sense, you having that control over whatever that you are using. In this case, it could be social media. So this is not to say you use more or less that is healthier or not healthy. In general, less is perhaps better, but also more critical is in the event your life needs you to do something else, how effectively or efficiently are you able to say, okay, at this point, I need to detach from social media. I need to get things done. I need to make a run to the supermarket. I need to ensure that I'm punctual. You know, I want to ensure that I'm not dropping off at the wrong MRT stop because like I was distracted by a social media post, right? So to me, a sign of healthy digital behavior is not just healthy boundaries, but that ability to to be and feel in control with whatever you are dealing with online.
4: All right. That was a great We Are Family. Perhaps the goal isn't to raise children to avoid technology altogether, but it's to raise children who know how to use it wisely. Thank you so much to Chi Thao Wei Liet, Deputy Director and Head of Vox at Children's Society, talking about a possible ban on social media for kids age 16 and below. Thank you so much for joining us.
0: Thank you for having me.
4: 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That was We Are Family, Money FM 89.3.
2: Traffic.
1: Good morning. We still have heavy traffic on the TPE towards the PIE between Loyang Avenue and Punggol Road. Heavy traffic also now on the KJE towards the PIE before the PIE Changi exit. Take extra care on the roads, but stay right here. Coming up shortly, it's your favourite, Singapore Unboxed, right here on Let's Talk Singapore.
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1: What's in the box?
2: Oh,
3: what's in the box?
2: What's in the box today? Every time it's my turn to guess, I get nervous right before.
3: So you should.
2: Yeah.
3: What's in the box?
2: What's in the box?
3: Don't be nervous. You were just saying off air you don't know roadblocks. Roadblocks. Is it road or row?
2: Roadblocks. R-O-B-L-O-X.
3: So at my book events, there's a lot of roadblocks books.
2: Okay.
3: And the students ask me questions. I know nothing about roadblocks, nothing at all. And she'll hate me for saying this, but my wife, she won't mind. She does a CCA in Minecraft at school.
2: Wow.
3: Doesn't know how to play it. She just gives out the iPads and lets them play. And if the kids get stuck, she asks another kid, healthy peer pressure, to help the other kid. So there you go. She teaches a CCA in Minecraft. Doesn't know how to play Minecraft.
2: Amazing.
3: It's all good. It's all good. Singapore Unboxed, we have a prize for our wonderful listeners.
2: Yes, we do. Please play along with us and help me out. I need to guess what's in the box today. And if you chime in, you can stand a chance to win our giveaway for today, a $100 dining voucher to Hannibal. This is a place that you can go to enjoy a sports experience. They have live football broadcasts and a great social vibe. And in terms of food, they have thin crust pizza, juicy burgers, and freshly made Italian pasta.
3: Wonderful. Wonderful. Speaking of good vibes, listen to this for a good vibe as we play Singapore Unboxed. Lewis says, happy 2-month anniversary in advance to both of you and the Let's Talk Singapore team. I still remember my first message to you guys on the 4th of May at 8 a.m. I said then that your show was a refreshing start to a Monday morning. And 2 months on, I still feel exactly the same, if not better. Why not both of you give a special 2-month anniversary speech tomorrow?
2: A speech, Lewis!
3: At a specific time. I'm sure Singapore will stop whatever they're doing just to listen to it. Thank you for the laughter, the conversations, and for making weekday mornings something to look forward to.
2: Oh, that's so nice. Mic drop. I'm going to walk out of here now.
3: I'm going to be completely unprofessional. I'm not playing Singapore Unboxed. I'm just giving the prize to Lewis. Game over. I'm kidding. All right, folks, take out your phones. You know what to do. Take down the number 8855-0893. Singapore Unboxed means I've got something in my box. And Audrey, with your help,
2: we'll undress
3: a little
2: the box.
3: Bit of your help, will undress the box. Blind box it open. It's an event, a product, something happening in Singapore right now. Turn off your comments.
2: Oh, that's right.
3: Yes,
2: oh, that's
3: yes.
2: right.
3: Cheater.
2: That's right.
3: Cheater. Turn off your comments.
2: All right.
3: Don't know roadblocks, but you know how to cheat. Right. Here we go. It's time to play Singapore Unboxed.
1: What's in the box?
3: Clue number one.
2: Let's go.
3: Okay, and first correct answer will win that $100 voucher. Clue number one. Traditionally, you'd say this thing would appeal to older folks, perhaps.
2: Okay.
3: In Singapore. Traditionally. Traditionally.
2: Neil Humphreys?
3: Hey!
2: It was right there, buddy. Sorry.
3: Hey! Love it.
2: Nope. All right.
3: Love it. Best-selling children's author. Just saying. They're all under 11. Just saying. But yes, it's not Neil Humphreys, but good guess. What do you think? WhatsApp 8855-0893. What's in the box? You traditionally would say this thing appeals to older Singaporeans.
2: Okay.
3: Traditionally.
1: What's
3: in the box?
2: Is it music related?
3: Ooh. Ooh. No.
2: Oh.
3: Clue number two. But this particular one has been deliberately prepared to appeal to children as well.
2: Oh.
3: Would not have been the case in the past. Would not have been the case in the past. Traditionally, this kind of thing would have just been earmarked for the older crowd, the dedicated crowd. But to their credit, they've gone out of their way to make this appeal to children as well.
2: The sad thing is that I'm trying to think of old school things and I can't think of anything.
3: Abiram says, hawker centres. Aaron says, a screening of Dear You.
2: Oh, very good.
3: The Teochew Phenomenon.
2: Aaron, that was a fantastic guess.
3: They've made so much money now. Hundreds of screenings, and it all started on this show. Mm. I'm just putting it out there.
2: If you missed
3: our Teochew podcast, you can get it on Spotify, all of our platforms, Apple. It's one of our most
2: downloaded
3: podcasts. Yes.
2: 5 stars, so let's talk Singapore.
3: 5 stars.
2: Am I right?
3: There we
2: Am
3: go.
2: I right?
3: You're always right. You're always right. Lawrence says, you're always right, except Roblox. Lawrence, TCM, good guess. Not quite, 8855-0893.
2: These are excellent guesses.
3: First correct answer, $100 voucher. Here we go. Right, kids are involved now. These things are staged all over the world.
2: Staged?
3: Oh, yes, that's a clue, yes. Staged all over the world. But they're very special in Singapore because they are so rare.
2: What?
3: For so many of us.
1: What's in the box?
2: For so many of us.
3: They're, unfortunately, yes.
2: They and it's not music related. It's not a musical show.
3: They are quite common in other countries. Sadly, for Singapore, it's just the way it is. But not for us in Singapore, which makes this particular thing so special.
2: Is it weather related?
3: In a way, yes.
2: Is it ice skating?
3: Ooh. No. But good guess.
2: Okay.
3: Good guess. The weather part has something there. Even I could do this as a kid. Okay. Very popular with older folks, but now they're trying to get kids involved a little more. Another clue. It only shows up once every 2 years.
2: In Singapore?
3: In Singapore, yes. And it takes months to put it together.
2: Okay. I have to ask for the listeners, is this anything to do with NDP and National Day?
3: No. Lewis says Mahjong. James says nostalgic activities. Abiram says Snow City. Lawrence says Slava Snow Show. Good one. Alan says kite flying. Having fun, but not quite right. 8855-0893. $100 voucher to our friends at Hannibal. Top sports bar. Great food. Great drink. You can watch the World Cup there as well.
2: I like the Mahjong guess.
3: Mahjong is very good.
2: That's a very good
3: guess. Mahjong is very good. All right. They are quite common in other countries. As I said, it shows up once every 2 years in Singapore. Here's a good one. Contentious. Malaysians have so many more of these things than Singaporeans.
2: Good food.
3: Oh, bird.
2: I'm just joking. Guys. Don't cancel me.
3: Kind of true. Malaysians have so many more of these things than Singaporeans. I know we like to be very Hualien in Singapore.
2: Things.
3: But on this one, Malaysia can puff out its chest. Malaysians have so many more of these things.
2: This is weather related? Is it sports related?
3: No. Sultan says Singapore Air Show. Sin Yuen says circus. Abiram says World Expo. Doreen says the Chingay Parade. We have a winner.
2: No way.
3: We have a winner.
2: Who
3: it's my
2: it?
3: Man. It's my man, Lewis.
2: Lewis,
3: it's my man. Yes. Question from Athanasios. Has DU saved the cinema industry in Singapore? Seems people do go to see great films. Athanasios, it is being knocked out of the box office park. It has been a huge hit in Singapore. Alan says, Lion Dance. Cheryl is correct. Cheryl is correct. Lewis is correct. So I can't say them just yet.
2: Okay. Is this a cultural thing?
3: Is it a cultural thing? It can be a cultural thing, yes.
2: Is it Asian? Like the whole Lion Dance, Mahjong?
3: Wow. Now there's a question. I'd have to look my history books. Okay. There are strong historical elements to certain Asian cultures, Chinese being one, Japanese being another.
2: Is it tea?
3: No.
2: I would say Japanese in particular,
3: but the Chinese as well. Yeah.
1: What's in the box? Right.
3: Okay, what else have we got? You will find world champions competing.
2: Well, champions.
3: World champions. Competing.
2: And it's not a sport, you said.
3: I suppose it's got a sports element. It's certainly very competitive. So traditionally you'd say this would appeal to older folks, but in recent years, and particularly this one, they have deliberately catered to younger folks, children, to try to appeal to everybody. staged all over the world, but they're very special to Singapore because they're so rare for us in Singapore. They're quite common in other countries, particularly Malaysia. Malaysians have many, many more than Singaporeans. It only shows up once every 2 years and takes months to put together. And you will find world champions competing. All right. Monopoly is from Janice. That's a good one, Janice. Abiram, the world master games. Roy says durians. Good shout, Roy. But what's the competitive element? Unless it's an eating competition.
2: Yeah.
3: Good one, good one. Alan says checkers. Also a good one. And just to recap, Cheryl and Lewis are both correct. So
2: why would it take months to prepare unless there's a lot of preparation?
3: There is a lot of preparation.
2: A big venue?
3: Yes, big venue. A very well-known venue in Singapore. That's another clue. A very well-known. I'll give you one more clue. Unlike sports, there are no age limits to competing. In fact, quite the opposite.
2: So, like, my 4-year-old son can compete in this?
3: In theory, it's unlikely, but I would go more the other way. In some cases, the older the better. The older the better. Right?
1: What's in the box?
3: The older the better. It is celebrating, in fact, beauty and aging gracefully.
2: Is it a beauty pageant?
3: In a way. Yes, in a way.
2: It is a senior's beauty pageant where the kids can judge.
3: That would be superb.
2: I would love that.
3: Ugly, pretty, ugly, pretty, ugly, ugly, definitely ugly. I would pay to watch that. Hold that thought. You're getting much closer in the beauty pageant area. We'll follow up after the news. Stay right here on Let's Talk Singapore.
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4: These are your news headlines. I'm Joshua Vong. Singapore is set to buy 67 Hellfire missiles from the US as part of a proposed defense package worth nearly 29 million Singapore dollars. The US State Department has approved the possible sale, along with related equipment and support services. The missile is a precision-guided air-to-ground weapon. The package is above the threshold for the sale of major defense equipment to Singapore, which is set at $14 million. The US Congress now has 30 days to decide whether to approve the deal. Popular Chinese movie Dear You will be screened another 70 times in its original Teochew version from tomorrow to July 12. The screenings will take place at 9 venues, including Golden Village Cinemas at Tampines and Jurong Point, and Shaw Theatres at Lido and GEM. Tickets will go on sale at noon today at all GV and Shaw box office counters, as well as their websites. Meanwhile, GV and movie distributor Clover Films say an additional 30 community screenings will be organised to bring the film to more seniors. The latest additional sessions bring the total number of public Teochew screenings at cinemas to 126. A former Republic of Singapore Air Force chief who was driving when he collided with a woman pushing a stroller has been fined $5,000. Goh Yong Siang was also disqualified from driving for 5 years. He was making a discretionary right turn along Harbour Drive in May of 2024 when the incident took place. A 44-year-old Indonesian domestic helper was crossing the road with a 2-year-old when the green man signal was on. The woman suffered multiple injuries, including a deep facial laceration, a ligament tear, and a knee contusion. Goh, now 74, retired as Chief of Air Force in 1998. In Vietnam, a truck driver has been jailed for 20 years for killing a teenage girl in an accident and dragging her beneath the vehicle. The driver was driving a concrete mixer last September when he ran over the girl, who had lost control of her electric motorbike and fell in front of the truck. The driver allegedly continued driving despite feeling the tires grinding against an object beneath the truck. He is said to have done so out of fear of having to pay compensation. And finally, to the markets, Wall Street ended slightly lower overnight as losses in tech stocks offset a strong gain in Meta. The Dow edged down 0.03%, the S&P 500 slipped 0.2%, and the Nasdaq fell 0.66%. chip makers led the declines as investors worried about heavy spending on AI and waited for a key US jobs report due later today. Investors also remain cautious as the latest talks between the US and Iran ended without a breakthrough. Meta was the standout performer, soaring nearly 9% on reports it plans to sell excess AI computing capacity through a cloud business.
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2: Good morning. Hope you're having a great Thursday so far. It is the 2nd of July.
0: Traffic.
3: Good morning. There's been an accident on the BKE towards the PIE after Mandai Road. Avoid lane 2. And there's just been a vehicle breakdown on the PIE towards Tuas after Paya Labour Road. That's your traffic. Don't go anywhere. Singapore Unboxed coming up on Let's Talk Singapore.
0: 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A little mystery, a little discovery. 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
1: What's in the box?
3: I must give an apology to Lewis because Lewis got it right and I was in the process of typing to Lewis, how did you guess it so fast? And then I accidentally put the microphone on.
2: Yes, the dictation.
3: And as I was typing, I was telling you two that I came up with this idea while I was peeing and it said on my message to Lewis, while I was peeing. And then I said, I need to take this off. And then it said, I need to take this off.
2: That was wonderful.
3: So I had to get Trisha out to save the day.
2: Yes, Lewis, I tried to help, but I'm not allowed to touch the phone.
3: You would have seen Lewis's answer, which was correct. Right, what's in the box? We've had so many guesses. Abiram says koi fish pageants, dragon boat racing,
2: very
3: world
2: good
3: master games. Alan Wong has chimed in with there's drizzle at Paya Labour.
2: We need to know these things. Raining.
3: Lawrence says the world aging festival and a car show and a Scrabble tournament. All good guesses. Not quite correct. What's in the box? Right, here we go. I said it's competitive. There's a beauty and aging gracefully element to it. It's still a beauty contest, and your appearance will be judged by others.
2: But it's not a pageant, you said.
3: Not a literal pageant, no. Your appearance.
1: What's in the box?
3: Yes, your appearance will be judged by others. Color, shape, and form all play a big part in this event.
2: Color?
3: Yeah, definitely. Definitely. 100%. Yes.
2: Definitely.
3: Color, shape, and form will all play a big part in this judging event. Ian says ballroom dancing. Good guess. Lewis said it popped up in his Google Chrome. Oh, very good.
2: Oh.
3: All right. I used to be quite good at this myself.
2: Bingo?
3: How old do you think I am? How old do you think I am? Yeah, I sit there with all the aunties and eight uncles. Number 72, number 55. Yeah, turn the...
2: It is the Singapore Bingo Fest 2026.
3: And Neil Humphries is the bingo caller. Two little ducks, 22. Right. I used to be quite good at this myself.
1: What's in the box?
3: When I was younger. Not competitive, but decent.
2: Roller skating?
3: Particularly when I lived in Australia. Because I had to do it. It's something that more and more Singaporeans are taking an interest in.
2: Biking.
3: No. Okay. This year's biggest attraction is 8 meters tall, but it's not a building, but it will be judged.
2: A slide?
3: No, it has a maze. It has a maze, but you will not get lost.
2: What?
3: I know, it's all over the place. It's going to get worse.
2: Is it a carnival?
3: Yes.
2: Okay.
3: It's a carnival. It features a new roller coaster, but nobody's allowed to ride it. It features a roller coaster, but nobody's allowed to ride it. Alan says pottery. Come on, we've got to give a $100 voucher away. 8855-0893. It's a carnival. Your face is a picture.
2: It's a beauty pageant carnival.
3: Which
2: sounds fun.
3: Not a pageant, but there's a beauty element, there's a judging element, there's a competitive element, and they're going to judge colour and shape and form. It's a carnival at a premier tourist destination, Very premier tourist destination.
2: Marina Bay?
3: Yes.
2: Okay.
3: Now you're going to get it. The best Futurist is 8 meters tall. It's the Neil Humphreys statue competition. Very good. Fadi Ahmad will get a statue before Neil Humphreys, okay?
2: The long color before. Is white and the
3: yeah, exactly. The best participants, if you don't get it now, I'm going to start to worry. The best participants work with shovels and clippers.
2: It's a greenery kind of thing.
3: They usually wear gloves, and the gloves will cover their green fingers.
2: Yes, okay. All right, so it's some sort of greenery, beauty, cutting the, shaping the, what do you call it? You're going to make your own bush. Make your own bush festival.
3: Yes, it's the Make Your Own Bush Festival. Ladies and gentlemen, this is a first. Not only am I almost speechless, I've literally run out of clues because after 25 clues, I thought she will have to have it by now because I've practically told her and she came up with the Make a Bush competition.
2: Did I get the gist?
3: Well, yes.
2: Yes,
3: okay.
2: But I don't know what it's called.
3: What are, careful answer, where, I can't even say this, what are bushes,
2: grass.
3: What are bushes a part of?
2: Trees.
3: How is a bush a part of a tree? A tree is a tree and a bush is a bush. A bush is a bush and a tree is a tree.
2: Landscaping.
3: Landscaping what?
2: A landscaping competition.
3: Of what? What are bushes and trees a part of? The
2: environment.
3: Yes.
2: And garden.
3: Yes, yes, yes. So it's a...

0: What? It's a garden what?
1: It's a...
0: And what country is it in?
1: It's the Singapore Garden Festival.
0: Yes!
1: I think Make Your Own Bush has a ring to it. They should change it.
0: It's the Singapore Garden Festival, a.k.a. Make Your Own Bush. Make Your Own Bush.
1: At least I made you laugh.
0: I've seen certain places in Thailand with that on the shop front. It was something else entirely. But this is the Singapore Garden Festival 2026. It is on from the 4th to the 12th of July 2026 at Gardens by the Bay. Fuchi Ren has said, make your own bush. Block caps. Audrey, you've done it. I couldn't stop laughing and I spat out my morning copy. You see, this is what we do. We have the heavy conversations, as we must and we should, on migrant workers and phone uses for teenagers. And what happens? Make your own bush brings the house down. Yes, it does. Ian, you are correct. Fuchiren, you are correct. Abiram is correct. CC is correct. We still got Wheatian with domino games.
1: All right, everyone got
0: and
1: it right.
0: Brian,
1: I get it.
0: Brian got it correct. I'm almost tempted to... You know, in football, they retire jerseys of great legends because there's nowhere else to go. So they'll retire the number six because their number six was the greatest player ever. We almost have to retire Singapore Unboxed because after Make Your Own Bush, there's nowhere left to go, Audrey. Well, there's nowhere left to go.
1: Olivia just chimed in and said, a bush in a garden. See, all of these are great names for
0: yes,
1: this
0: you
1: garden.
0: You didn't say
1: fest.
0: That. You said a bush in a tree. It's a bush in a tree. No, a bush is a bush and a tree is a tree. Oh, I love it. So, yes, the correct answer was the Singapore Garden Festival 2026. This year's theme is Grow Your Own Bush. No, it isn't. It's Carnival of Blooms. It's at the Flower Dome from 9 a.m. to 9 p.m. It's at Marketplace from 10 a.m. to 8 p.m. There's free admission. And if you were wondering, there's a floral roller coaster. There's a floral mirror maze. There's an interactive light garden. There's a sensory garden and a nature play garden for the kids. This is a kids-friendly event, so none of them are making their own bushes.
1: Understand.
0: And there are international competitions, hence the competitive element, for the best bush.
1: Lewis says we should give Audrey the prize for Make Your Own Bush.
0: It's just fabulous. It's just fabulous. We're going to go to the traffic, and then we have a very special guest surprise in the studio where Audrey's first question is going to be,
1: oh no,
0: did you make your own bush? Stay right here. Let's talk Singapore. Hit the traffic.
2: Traffic.
1: You have to do it.
0: Traffic. Traffic, traffic. There's been a vehicle breakdown. There's been a breakdown in this studio, but there's also been a vehicle breakdown on the PIE towards Tuas after Pyre Labour Road. There's heavy traffic on the AYE towards Tuas at Pioneer Exit. There's heavy traffic in this room because I'm literally carrying Audrey through her breakdown right here on Let's Talk Singapore.
2: If you see anything on the roads that we might have missed, send us a WhatsApp message at 8855-0893, but only when you're safely parked.

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1: What's in the box?
2: Well, that doesn't even work anymore. All right, welcome back to the Make Your Own Bush Show, right here with Neil Humphries and Audrey Seek. If you've just joined us, well, what can I say? You've missed radio history. We were playing Singapore Unboxed. Well, one of us was playing Singapore Unboxed. The other person was just saying the first thing that came into her head.
3: I panicked, guys.
2: It should have been Singapore Unfiltered. It was Singapore Unboxed, and the answer was the Singapore Garden Festival 2026. Fuchi Ren says, I concur, Neil. You can never top that anymore, no matter how many thousands of What's in the Box episodes you do in future. James says, Audrey, the way you guess the answers sounds like Wheel of Fortune. You want to be in the studio because Trisha and I get to see this treat. Her eyes lit up. They light up, don't they? Like a kindergarten kid who just shouts the first thing that comes into egg, banana, apple. Making your own box, making your own bush. She just screams it out, and it's a wonderful thing to see.
3: Okay.
2: Ian has now sent a beautiful picture of Adele inside a bush, and Adele is singing, Hello from Inside This Bush. Fantastic. So, yes, the answer was the Singapore Garden Festival 2026. And as a surprise to Audrey, who is still losing it.
3: I'm crying, guys.
2: We have Dennis Lim.
4: Hi.
3: Dennis.
2: The festival director of the Singapore Garden Festival. First thing, Dennis.
4: Yes.
3: Can you make your own bush at the Singapore Garden Festival?
4: Well, we actually have some hands-on. And hey, you actually get the chance to actually witness a lot of the garden designers and the floral designers making their little gardens,
3: yes,
4: which you call it probably bushes.
3: Yes, yes.
4: But these bushes actually are flowering with beautiful petals.
3: Oh, beautiful.
4: And they are actually doing, you can see different countries' designs of creating their little floristry art pieces at the show itself. And we actually have some hands-on that people can actually play with some of the edibles.
3: Oh, wonderful.
2: So, Dennis, are you seriously telling me that somehow, some miracle, Audrey is half right? That in a way, you can go down and watch people make their own bush?
3: Hands-on, hands-on.
4: Yes, oh, you can really see people. We have students creating gardens live at the show. 4 hours to create a beautiful garden by the Institute of Higher Learning students.
3: There you go.
4: Will be happening on Saturday morning.
2: You see, listeners?
3: There you go.
2: See? You mock Audrey. But
3: not
2: she
3: so
2: was
3: stupid anymore, am I?
2: Well, yes. Fabulous. All right. We're talking with Dennis Lim, the festival director. Now, this is the 10th edition.
4: That's right.
2: And it's called the Carnival of Bloom. So let's go back. You started in 2006.
4: Yes.
2: How has it evolved over the last 20 years?
4: Well, it's a long journey for me because, and for the entire company as well. I started being involved in the festival since the day one of the 2006 edition.
3: Wow,
4: so you can
3: 20
4: see
3: years.
4: How old I am.
2: Well, you look very young.
3: Yes.
2: Very young.
4: So 10 editions. So when we first started to plan the show, our aim is basically to make Singapore, put Singapore on a world map. We want to show the world that Singapore, a small little nation, a little red dot, we are able to play host to a world-class flower and garden show in the tropics. And we have done that over 20 years. And today, I'm very proud to actually say that the Garden Festival has evolved into one of the world's premier international garden and flower shows.

0: and alongside the world-established flower shows like Chelsea Flower Shows in London and Philadelphia Flower Shows in America. And today, we actually are able to attract a lot of award-winning garden and floral designers to fly all the way to Singapore, long flights, and they are all gathering to compete among each other, but they are actually making friends with our designers in Singapore and do a lot of network exchange. So we are really very happy about it.
1: Wow.
0: Yeah.
2: That's wonderful. And what I like about this festival, as I said, in Singapore Unboxed, traditionally you think of gardening as older folks. We have wonderful allotments around Singapore. Yes. I think they're one of the great additions to the Singapore landscape, which I know NParks helps to look after.
0: Mm.
2: But even when you see the allotments, there was one at Pongal Park, younger gardeners.
0: Yes.
2: I love to see that.
0: Yes.
2: And at this festival, you're really trying to cater to the whole family. Tell us about what you've got there that will be interesting for children and teenagers.
0: Yeah, Neil, you're perfectly right in the sense that for the festival, when we first started, it is actually more about professional showcase of horticulture. But today itself, we are actually getting a lot of traction from the younger families, younger adults, and they're coming in, and we are seeing a lot of young people actually become plant hobbyists, especially after the COVID. A lot of them actually get into the passion about growing plants.
1: Yeah.
0: And not just growing plants, a lot of them actually decorating their little homes, their kitchen. So to appeal to all this different crowd, we try to make the festival actually offering different highlights to cater for all. So for example, if you're looking at maybe the enthusiasts, the plant enthusiasts, they are really looking at craftsmanship. They're looking at really the plant quality. So we have the international All-Stars edition of Show Gardens that we bring back the past editions of the best garden designers that participate in our show and win the best in show in the past, all down this edition to compete among each other. So we're getting the best of the best competing for the pinnacle. And the other thing itself is we are also getting, we created a lot of immersive attractions. Because especially for the young, sometimes they are no longer satisfied about just looking at pretty gardens, pretty flowers. What they want is really
1: an experience.
0: How can I get involved? How can I actually interact and create my own personal and memorable journey with the nature?
1: Yes.
0: So we actually curated a lot of all these little gardens to actually complement the show gardens and the floral, whereby we actually have a lot of interactive elements and lights and sound, and actually they can actually, maybe through their speech, actually through their motion sensors and their touch, they can actually get the gardens comes alive at night.
1: Beautiful.
0: And we also brought in quite a fair bit of, for example, we created this beautiful floral roller coaster.
1: Yes, I want to ask about that.
0: Yeah.
1: So you're not allowed to ride it, right? It's not a real roller coaster, but it's an 8-meter tall thing. Can you tell us about that?
0: Yeah, sure. So basically itself is for us, we wanted to create an impact. First is it must be impactful as attractions to draw the attention. And people must want to take a picture as a family and see the garden, see flowers. How do we actually make use of tropical plants to create a very naturalistic roller coaster that you can imagine? Because for like what Neil mentioned, our theme this year is about Carnival of Blooms.
1: Mm-hmm.
0: And our main idea is imagine in a world where flowers are actually throwing a party and the nature's the most colourful and most dazzling celebration actually comes alive. And we think about carnival, you actually think about joy, you think about discovery. So we created this roller coaster is we want the audience to be able to discover plants.
1: Mm.
0: So in a sense, they can actually, we do have some carriages on the ground level and audience can actually jump into the carriage and actually take pictures.
2: Wow.
0: And more importantly itself is throughout walking through the entire roller coaster, we actually have some information exhibit to explain about the journey of the Garden Festival since 2006. In fact, the Garden Festival of Flower Shows in Singapore started as early as 1861.
1: Oh, wow.
0: Yeah, it's a long journey where then, before the Botanic Gardens, people already started organizing fruit and vegetables competition, plant competition. So it has evolved until the Garden Festival today.
2: Dennis, I got so many questions about the roller coaster. Okay, now this festival is running from the 4th to the 12th of July.
0: That's right.
2: Correct? And this roller coaster is made of flowers?
0: Made of flowers, made of plants.
2: So, okay, I need to know the geeky stuff. Are you? How do you water it? How do you maintain it? You have this thing for a week. Mm. So is there like a water system set up? Is it like aquaponics? Do you have water flowing through it? How do the flowers stay alive? What kinds of flowers are they? I'm fascinated to how you make a roller coaster of flowers that's going to last for, what, a week and a half, 2 weeks?
0: About 9 days.
2: Okay.
0: Yeah, in fact, the entire roller coaster actually was constructed 2 weeks before the show, where we start building the entire structures. We do a lot of mock-ups and to create the 8-meter effect. Then after that, we work with our designers to actually curate the plants that goes in, because we're talking about Singapore. We're talking about orchids, our national flowers. We're talking about bromeliads. So we want the colors. So the entire roller coaster also needs to look good from day and night. Mm. So in a sense, we add in a lot of lighting. So when the sun starts to set, and basically the entire roller coasters and the entire carnival of the festivals will come alive with all the dazzling lightings. And basically itself, we also want to make sure the plants actually have tiered effects. So it's not just a plain structure of carriages on the tracks, but in fact, you see a very large landscape setting that clad around the entire structure of 8 meters. And also in every single carriages. So how we water the plants? Well, basically for the entire festival, we actually pay a lot of attention to make sure the flowers looks good on day one as well as all the way to day nine. So behind the scenes, before the show opens in the morning, our crew, together with our partners of our contracting staff, we will basically painstakingly riding up on the boom leaf to basically water the plants at the top and water the plants at the bottom. Of course, because of 8 days, we do not actually install those automatic watering system. But basically, we do still quite a fair bit of manual.
1: Yeah, yeah.
0: But we will also check the plants and make changes to the plants that probably has worn out or, and looks a little bit tired. So we just freshen it up throughout the week.
1: Beautiful. Okay, so we know that this is going to be the festival's 10th edition, and it's going to be a very special one. For someone who's visiting the Singapore Garden Festival for the first time, why do you think this one is an amazing one to go and check out?
0: Sure. Because this is the festival, this is the one edition that we are really celebrating a milestone. And we actually incorporated a lot of interactive elements, as I mentioned earlier. So one of them is actually this, we call it the light, interactive light installation garden. Mm. This is the first time we're doing it at the festival itself. And what we want to do itself is we're actually creating larger than life flora forms that actually comes alive when the visitor interact with light and motion sensor. What we want visitors to do itself is actually as they walk through the garden, admiring the little details, they take a lot of beautiful pictures because we have a lot of mirror effect to as if that you are really in a fantasy land. We are standing among this installation garden.
1: Yeah.
0: And we have real plants as well as this larger installation art pieces. So we're actually combining art, play, into this entire garden experience. So that will be something that we want the visitors to first time experience. Then the other one itself, we actually also create this floral vortex where we have a lot of turn spin and the entire arc itself is filled with orchids.
2: Wow.
1: So beautiful.
0: Actually, as you walk through this floral tunnel, you actually get the effect of actually walking through a floral capsulate tunnel that actually you can take plenty of pictures full of colors, and basically itself you can stand up close to the flowers to admire. So what we want the audience to do is really immerse yourself in all these entire festival highlights as well. Well, the other thing itself is we have one interactive element I really must share with you is we call it the Floral Windows to the World Championship. We are actually inviting 17 floral masters around the world from this Saturday, first day of the show, Tuesday, Monday. They are undergoing 3 days of live competition. So 6 rounds of elimination, ultimately from 17 down to 10, down to 5, and the champion will be born on the Monday night. And basically, audience can participate in the entire competition, watch up close how the designers from different countries tie into a bouquet, create a big floral installation, and we also have special elements and surprise for them. They do not know what we have in store for them.
2: So we'll keep it a surprise for them, folks. Get yourselves down to the Singapore Garden Festival. It's on from the 4th to the 12th of July down at the Gardens by the Bay. Dennis, thank you so much
0: thank
2: for
0: you,
2: joining
0: Neil.
2: Us.
0: Thank
2: on
0: you, Audrey.
2: Let's
1: thank
2: talk,
1: you.
2: On Let's Talk Singapore.
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4: These are your news headlines. I'm Joshua Vong. Nanyang Technological University has issued $350 million Singapore dollars in denominated bonds in the second series of its $1 billion medium-term note program. The bonds, which have a 15-year tenor and a coupon rate of 2.42% per annum, will fund sustainability research, infrastructure upgrades, and talent development. NTU says the bonds were more than 1.4 times oversubscribed and that its order book stood in excess of $500 million. The university's first bond issuance in 2021 raised $650 million. Private home prices in Singapore rose 0.5% in the second quarter of this year, thanks to prime property prices. This fell short of the 0.9% increase in the first quarter. Landed homes jumped 2.6%, while condominiums in the core central region gained 2%. Elsewhere, prices in the rest of central region fell 1.4%, while those in the outside central region slipped 0.2%. HDB resale prices declined by 0.3% to follow the 0.1% drop in Q1. A contractor has received a 24-month conditional warning for wrongly clearing young trees planted in the Central Catchment Nature Reserve. NParks says the unauthorized clearance at Lower Pierce Reservoir Park in May was due to an error by a project supervisor. He had misunderstood instructions left by the site supervisor, who was on leave. The contractor and project supervisor admitted to the error and bore the cost of replanting 60 new plants in the area. In Japan, a 10-year-old boy who went missing while attending a special needs school in Ishikawa Prefecture has been found dead. The boy, who had a mild intellectual disability, went missing on Tuesday morning after leaving his classroom to go to the restroom. His disappearance prompted a search by local police, firefighters, and teachers. Police discovered his body yesterday in the basin of a waterfall, about 1.5 kilometers from his school. And finally, Microsoft is planning more job cuts as early as next week. Sources say the cuts will impact thousands of roles in sales and consulting, as well as jobs at the Xbox gaming division. US companies have been trimming their headcounts in recent months. Firms across the tech, media, and finance sectors are doing so to rein in costs while investing heavily in AI infrastructure. Meta says it plans to cut 10% of its workforce this year, while Amazon will eliminate 16,000 jobs globally.
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1: Good morning. It's time to join in and laugh with us. It's 9.04 a.m.
3: Weather.
1: And the big question is it raining where you are? We are getting some messages that light rain still continuing across the island. It should clear in the morning and hopefully we'll have a nice cloudy day. 24 degree lows and 32 degree highs are the temperatures for this Thursday.
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2: Good morning. There's been an accident on the PIE towards Tuas at Simei Avenue entrance and a vehicle breakdown on the ECP towards Changi after Tanjong Katong. Avoid lane 4. That's traffic. Don't go anywhere. Stay right here on the funniest show on Singapore Radio. 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
3: If you see anything on the roads that we might have missed, send us a WhatsApp message at 8855-0893. 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
2: Hey-ho, welcome to Let's Talk Singapore right here with me, Neil Humphreys, and the two most unprofessional colleagues I've ever had in the nicest possible way. So when we finished the previous Singapore Unbox segment...
1: Wonderful Unbox,
2: brilliant,
1: by the way.
2: Brilliant. And a shout out to Dennis from the Singapore Garden Festival for coming in. And do get down. It starts on July the 4th. So what is that? That is Saturday. It's going to be fabulous. I'm going to go down on Sunday, I think. So go down to the Singapore Garden Festival if you can. But after the great unboxing of the bush fiasco. What is it you said again?
1: I said make your own bush fest.
2: Yes. So she said make your own bush. She collapsed. Trisha collapsed. And I had to do the traffic. I've got the parent on either side of me. Just lost it.
1: I couldn't do it. And it's definitely not my finest moment. But
2: that,
1: it was brilliant.
2: It was brilliant.
1: Some background was that I panicked because I knew that a bunch of our listeners already got it way before I did. Mm. And you were on your last clue. And I was desperate to just put it out there. And I
2: knew.
1: I knew it was shearing and cutting. That's what I said. Look, man, let's just try to forget it, okay?
2: It's never being forgotten. As Fuchi Ren said, he literally spat out his coffee, Audrey, sitting in his coffee shop there, minding his business, listening to us, 9 o'clock, boom, out comes the coffee all over your bush reference.
1: Look, I'm here all morning. So James now chiming in. Good morning, James. And he says, thank you, Neil and Audrey, for another entertaining morning with all of your witty banter and laughter, without which will be a very monotonous one. Hey.
2: We're not done yet because we have breaking news right here on Let's Talk Singapore. Ale, ale, ale. USA 1, Bosnia and Herzegovina 0.
1: Oh.
2: Florin Balogun scored on the stroke of half time. So it's now 1-0 to the USA, Audrey.
1: USA.
2: You feeling good? Feeling good? It's played at the Levi Stadium. Where's the Levi Stadium? Somebody let me know. 8855-0893. So USA 1, Bosnia 0. Now, so many comments today. We tried to get as many as we can throughout the show. But during a previous conversation we had on Talk of the Town, we were talking about We Are Family, I should say, on We Are Family. We were talking about should social media access be banned or denied for under 16s in Singapore.
1: That's right. It
2: was a very, very interesting conversation.
1: Big conversation.
2: Both sides were presented. But we got a fabulous voice note. Who was it from, the voice note? From Benz. Yes, Benz. Thank you for sending it, Benz. We said we'd play it, and here it is. So here's Benz's view on social media usage in Singapore.
6: Good morning, Neil and Audrey. This is Benz here. And once again, it really was such an interesting topic that you guys are talking about. I'm also a fellow practitioner in the helping profession, just like Mr. Chi. I think social media is a double-edged sword because it encompasses the concept of technology as well. If we come up with a restriction or even with a ban of social media, I think that's going to be a challenging process because what is the gold standard of restrictions, right? I think number two, I think our youths are definitely a lot smarter and therefore the possibility of circumventing some of these restrictions, it's probably something that they may explore. As the African proverb says, right, it takes a village to raise a child. So I think it's a tripartite kind of a work that we need to do. One part of the tripartite is definitely family. Parents having being comfortable to have the difficult conversation to talk about social media. And of course, I think today social media is also an escape hatch. If you're able to quote or unquote and unquote Neil, who said that when he was younger and when he was going to a troubled phase, he tend to go back home and play with his dog to feel a little bit of relief. I think today, especially in Singapore, pets can be quite expensive as well. So I think social media becomes an available and easy escape hatch for most youths.
1: Benz, wow.
2: Beautiful comment from Benz, huh?
1: Should you come in and also be a host? Because that was fantastic.
2: It was fantastic. Thank you, Benz, for that. That meant a lot. And thanks for mentioning myself there. Very beautiful, empathetic comment.
1: Wonderful.
2: From Benz. It means a lot. Thank you, Benz, for doing that. Brian also has a suggestion, and I'm going to get Raushan involved with this to do. He wants to make Audrey's Make a Bush a jingle.
1: No, I
2: think he's onto something. We get a little soundbite, and just every now and again, we insert it into Singapore Unboxed, just this exclamation, is it Make a Bush? You know, I think that'd be fantastic. Easily done, Brian. Easily done.
1: Thanks so much, Brian.
2: You ask, we deliver.
1: It's going to live forever now.
2: Who else is still with us?
1: I need it to go away.
2: No, it's fabulous. Who else is still with us? 8855-0893. What a show this morning we are having.
1: What a show. We've gotten so many guesses on Unbox, some a lot better than mine, I have to say. And a lot of people still coming in on Talk of the Town, plus our Breakfast Bites all about reviews, Google reviews. People reminding us that, Neil, we've almost been doing this for 2 months now.
2: Yes.
1: Can you believe it?
2: And Abiram wants to know the big questions, which is, who do we support, Ronaldo or Messi?
1: Yeah, and I replied, Abiram, and I said, Audrey Ronaldo and Neil Messi, and I support mine purely for looks alone.
2: We're so in, you know, we've got it all in sync now. You're answering on my behalf. I've only just seen this message, but she's right. It is indeed Messi. Yeah. And Abiram, I was a little bit concerned that we were snitching on you because you did say you were a student, and then I was still reading out your comments at 8.53, 8.55, when I know school has already started. So to clarify, Abiram is sick today. Abiram is off school, he's sick, and he's still listening to us.
1: Yes,
2: so we are keeping him company while he recovers from his sickness.
1: Feel better, Abiram. Thank you so much for joining us.
2: Abiram, if you are still listening, do take care today, my friend. Rest up, and we wish you a full recovery.
1: Yes.
2: Fabulous. What a show we're having. Right, stay with us, folks. Don't go anywhere. Lots of conversations still coming up right here on the number one, 2-month-old, most interactive talkback radio show in Singapore. Make your own... Not make your own bush. Let's talk Singapore.
3: Traffic.
1: Good morning, and according to Neil, Braddock North Avenue 3 is having some trouble. Vehicle breakdown there on PIE towards Tuas after Braddock North Avenue 3. Heavy traffic also in the CTE tunnel towards AYE at Havelock Road exit. Drive safely.
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0: looking at the cover.
1: Yeah, we've all heard that saying, but these days we don't judge a book by the cover. We judge it by the Google reviews. Now, before we book a restaurant, visit a cafe, choose a dentist, or even check into a hotel, I did all of these things recently. I went to the dentist on Monday. Many of us are scrolling through the ratings first. So the poll question we asked today was, Google reviews, how much do you trust or rely on them? Now, my first order of business is to say, Let's Talk Singapore has 5 stars on Spotify. So,
2: is that true?
1: It's good.
2: Is that true?
1: Yeah.
2: Wow.
1: Yeah. Go and vote. Go and vote.
2: Okay.
1: And please let us
2: know what you think. We're so desperate. I didn't even know this was a thing. So please go on to Let's Talk Singapore. Where do you go? Google.
1: Yeah.
2: I'm like an idiot.
1: I mean, we could start a Google thing, but I'm looking on Spotify, which of course is where you could find our podcast.
2: Our fabulous podcast.
1: That's right. So Neil, how much do you trust online reviews? Have you based certain decisions on what you've seen online?
2: Okay. I know I'm going to be in the minority on this. I know this.
1: You don't trust them?
2: So I'm preempting it. I don't read them at all. I don't read. I know. I have reasons.
1: What? That's nuts.
2: I don't read any public reviews because of personal experience. All right. So my reviews of my early books, I pick out a sample. Anyone who does anything creative will tell you they don't remember the positive reviews. They only remember the negative.
1: Oh, yeah.
2: I still remember the following reviews. One, why Neil Humphreys must die. Okay, that was one. It was actually a positive review. He was going for satire badly. He was American. What do you expect? Right? Wow. And the next one was Neil Humphreys is not half as funny as he thinks he is, which really tickled me because how does he know how funny I think I am? That always tickles me. How does he know that? How does he know? And my other one, Neil Humphreys is not that funny in real life. And that was my wife, which is true. That one is true. I've been called on reviews, this is all true, a fake football fan, a fake Heartlander, a fake Singaporean, and my personal favourite, a fake Ung Mo. Because I don't know how you become a fake Ung Mo. I don't know how that's a thing. I don't know how it's possible. How do I present myself as a fake Caucasian? It reminds me of the episode in Friends, you know, Joey, where he gets a review that says, Joey Tribbiani
1: was abysmal,
2: was unconvincing as a human being.
1: Oh.
2: It's like Neil Humphreys was unconvincing as an Ung Mo. How do I do that? How is that a thing? So, now this is the point that will surprise you. Every single one of those reviews is valid. It is valid. It is legitimate. It's every consumer's right to like or dislike a product, including my books, columns, and everything else. But for my own sanity.
1: Yeah, did it hurt your feelings?
2: No, not at all.
1: But okay.
2: I just don't read them. So I haven't read any public consumer reviews of anything.
1: No restaurant.
2: Nope.
1: No.
2: In 20 years. In 20 years.
1: Wow, stand your ground, Neil. Well done.
2: Do you want me to tell you why very quickly?
1: Yes, please.
2: I'll do it in 30 seconds. So there was one-star review of a hotel because this person arrived at this hotel late at night, groggy, jet-lagged. And because it was 2 a.m., darkness, turns on the light, the biggest cockroach you ever saw ran across the floor.
1: Mm.
2: Now, I also, same hotel, 5-star review because the person arrived fresh, happy, daylight, no cockroaches. Both of those instances were me. Same hotel. Just different times, different experiences. Now, if I'd have posted the 1-star review and then the 5-star review, it's so subjective. It's based on a personal experience in a personal moment. How objective and balanced can these reviews be? Because if I had just posted that first review, it would have been a 1-star review. Then I went back the following year, it would have been a 5-star review because my experience had changed.
1: Yeah.
2: Not the hotel. The hotel was the same. That's my view.
1: Well, now I'm ashamed to say that I live by these reviews.
2: Nothing wrong with that. Nothing wrong with that.
1: Because I think, and many of our listeners, I will go through the results, but I have a rule of thumb. 4 stars out of 5 and above. That rating is when I say, okay, I can go try it.
2: Mm.
1: But that's pretty much the minimum. This is for everything. Restaurants, hotels, my son's tutoring centers, even, I dare say, movies.
2: Wow.
1: I care too much about other people's experiences and opinion. And I can tell you, based on the poll results, I am not alone. Here are the results for the poll. How much do you rely and trust Google reviews? 27% of our listeners said, I won't go anywhere without checking.
2: Wow. Okay. So 1 in 3 almost.
1: Yes.
2: Wow. That's amazing.
1: 64%, a bulk of our listeners said, It's good to know, but not the deciding factor. So just going in with your eyes open, right? And the final 9% said, I'm on Team Neil Humphreys. I don't care at all.
2: I was one of them.
1: Yes.
2: Yeah, I voted for that.
1: Okay. Which tells us something pretty remarkable, right? Mm. Whether you swear by them or just use them as a reference, reviews online have become part of how a lot of us make decisions.
2: Which is fine.
1: And in fact, globally, survey after survey shows that around 9 in 10 consumers read online reviews before visiting a business, and the vast majority trust them almost as much as recommendations from people they know.
2: So it's the trust part.
1: Yes.
2: Because there's a coffee shop nearby. They do lovely prata, dulce, and they just opened the stall. And I think they half recognized me. I was with my daughter and they said, please, could you please do a review for us? And the food was okay. It was perfectly adequate. But I felt, I'm not going to say no, am I? I didn't even know how to use Google reviews. She had to show me.
1: Okay.
2: And I didn't want to do that because some people know my name and I didn't want to say Neil Humphreys, but because she was so sweet and so kind, she
1: did it. Did you do it?
2: Yes, I did it. I did it for her. Of course I am, because I'm a nice guy.
1: Yes.
2: But the point is, I didn't really want to do it and I felt a bit coerced into doing it. So then you get into that, well, how balanced are they? How truthful are they?
1: Can we actually trust these reviews? I have been to a place where they said, if you leave a 5-star review, we'll give you free dessert.
2: So exactly.
1: Businesses know how important these stars are, and I'm sure many of us have experienced this. Some businesses go even a step further. If you've left a 1-star review, you had a horrible time at that place.
2: Of course.
1: They might contact you privately and they would say, we're so sorry about your experience. We'd love to make it right. Would you consider removing or editing your review? Now, there's nothing wrong with fixing poor service. I think, in fact, that's very good customer service. But it does raise the interesting question, are businesses trying to improve or simply just improve their ratings, right? Mm. Yeah.
2: Hugh says, when looking for a hotel stay, I only read the Singaporean reviews.
1: Oh, okay.
2: Because the Singaporean standard is very high, very hard to please. That's a good point, Hugh. If they rate very good, it must be very good.
1: Yes. James also chiming in. Good morning, Neil and Audrey, he says. Google reviews can be convincing as well as confusing or even controversial. So he agrees with you. Another controversial thing is the issue of fake reviews. This is not just a Singapore problem. Around the world,
2: exactly.
1: Fake reviews have become such a huge issue that platforms are constantly removing millions of suspicious posts. Some businesses have reportedly bought fake 5-star reviews. Others have been hit by fake 1-star reviews from competitors.
2: Yeah, I get that. Look, studying Google reviews is like studying history, which I did, right, at university. There is no single objective truth. There are like a mosaic of narratives, right? Classically, you know, if there's a war scene and you interview 100 people, they'll all have 100 different perceptions and perspectives of that war scene.
1: Yes.
2: Because of what they bring to it.
1: Yes.
2: Their cultural, religious, racial, gender, background, and a million other things. So the best thing that Google can do, like history, is you analyze as many sources as you can to reach common ground. I haven't got the time for that or the patience. I mean, yes, I get it. If you read 500 reviews and 400 of them said this place was fantastic, then it probably is fantastic.
1: Right.
2: So what I would do, what I do, is I read the professional reviews, which makes me sound a bit of a snob.
1: Okay.
2: So a professional movie critic, a professional theater critic, hotel guide, restaurateur guide, that's their job. It's literally their job to try to be objective. Nobody is, but to try to be as objective as possible when they analyze a movie, a play, a show, a meal, a hotel, and so on. So I might read those, but not the general public.
1: I understand. See, for me, the power is in the numbers. How many people have voted on this restaurant? If I see that this restaurant has like 5,000 people reviewing it and it's over 4 stars, I feel pretty good about trying and going there.
2: Athanasios makes a brilliant point. See, only 9%, but so many agree with me. Morning all, I never read reviews because they often resemble LinkedIn posts. Mm. My word, I could spend 3 hours talking about LinkedIn posts.
1: Please don't.
2: Enjoy a spontaneous life, people, says Athanasios. Yeah, I'm with Athanasios. You go to a restaurant, you like it, you go back, you don't go back.
1: Yeah. And interestingly enough, what you said earlier is what I do. I usually go straight to the one-star reviews. I just want to know what was wrong with this.
2: They can be funny.
1: They can be pretty funny. And what's also fascinating is how much influence a tiny difference can make. Another study found that the difference between a 4.2 and 4.5 star rating can significantly change whether people choose a business. So I said my threshold is 4. There are some people who under 4.4, I'm not doing it.
2: Yes, and you also have to occasionally think about the kind of folks who submitted the reviews. I looked at some one-star reviews, right? These are genuine one-star reviews. Someone gave a negative review for a vegan recipe after her son complained that it had no meat inside. I mean, you're really going to take your recommendations from these people? Another one, someone gave a one-star review for pumpkin syrup recipe, even though she had substituted the pumpkin puree for apple vinegar. So she took the pumpkin out, made the recipe with apple vinegar, and then complained that the pumpkin syrup tasted terrible.
1: We have to say that
2: gave it a one-star review.
1: People are so funny. People are funny.
2: Well, they're so something.
1: Yeah. Well, Derek chiming in. Good morning, Derek. And he says, some businesses do incentivize consumers through a discount for giving a five-star review. Yep. So take reviews with a pinch of salt. So I do think that this is all very true. I think that we should read beyond the stars and look for detailed reviews. Maybe check recent comments, but always take things with a pinch of salt. But I still use it to reference, you know.
2: Except when it comes to Let's Talk Singapore. And please post all of your five-star reviews.
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1: These are your news headlines. I'm Joshua Vong. Nanyang Technological University has issued 350 million Singapore dollars in denominated bonds in the second series of its $1 billion medium-term note program. The bonds, which have a 15-year tenor and a coupon rate of 2.42% per annum, will fund sustainability research, infrastructure upgrades, and talent development. NTU says the bonds were more than 1.4 times oversubscribed and that its order book stood in excess of $500 million. The university's first bond issuance in 2021 raised $650 million. Private home prices in Singapore rose 0.5% in the second quarter of this year, thanks to prime property prices. This fell short of the 0.9% increase in the first quarter. Landed homes jumped 2.6%, while condominiums in the core central region gained 2%. Elsewhere, prices in the rest of central region fell 1.4%, while those in the outside central region slipped 0.2%. HDB resale prices declined by 0.3% to follow the 0.1% drop in Q1. A contractor has received a 24-month conditional warning for wrongly clearing young trees planted in the Central Catchment Nature Reserve. NParks says the unauthorized clearance at Lower Pierce Reservoir Park in May was due to an error by a project supervisor. He had misunderstood instructions left by the site supervisor, who was on leave. The contractor and project supervisor admitted to the error and bore the cost of replanting 60 new plants in the area. In Japan, a 10-year-old boy who went missing while attending a special needs school in Ishikawa Prefecture has been found dead. The boy, who had a mild intellectual disability, went missing on Tuesday morning after leaving his classroom to go to the restroom. His disappearance prompted a search by local police, firefighters, and teachers. Police discovered his body yesterday in the basin of a waterfall, about 1.5 kilometers from his school. And finally, Microsoft is planning more job cuts as early as next week. Sources say the cuts will impact thousands of roles in sales and consulting, as well as jobs at the Xbox gaming division. US companies have been trimming their headcounts in recent months. Firms across the tech, media, and finance sectors are doing so to rein in costs while investing heavily in AI infrastructure. Meta says it plans to cut 10% of its workforce this year, while Amazon will eliminate 16,000 jobs globally.
0: Those were your news headlines from The Straits Times. 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Date check.
2: Good morning, and hopefully you're having a fabulous Thursday so far. It is the 2nd of July.
0: Traffic.
3: Good morning. Two accidents to report this morning. One on the AYE towards Tuas at Lower Delta Road entrance, and a second accident on the PIE towards Tuas at Simei Avenue entrance. Do take extra care on the roads, folks, and stay right here on Let's Talk Singapore.
0: If you see anything on the roads that we might have missed, send us a WhatsApp message at 8855-0893, but only when you're safely parked. 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
4: Thanks for joining us for the business report, and I'm Ryan Huang. Let's take a look at what's playing out across Asia as we get things underway. And we are looking at markets starting on a lower footing. Asian markets broadly lower, led by South Korea's Kospi, which is down by over 6% at the open. We've got Japan also lower. Taking a look at the overnight action, we've got the Dow losing some 0.1%. The S&P 500 is also lower, same for the Nasdaq Composite. So let's check in with Fabian Yip. She is the market analyst at IG. Fabian, good morning. How's your day going so far?
5: Good morning, Ryan. Great. Thanks for having me.
4: Hey, great to have you on as we take a look at what is playing out in the second half of 2026. So we did see a bit of a pullback last night. How much of profit taking was involved here?
5: definitely a lot of profit taking is happening. We continue to see a sector rotation trend where investors are taking profit from rallied tech stocks and buying cyclicals and defensives. So while the numbers that you just covered, Ryan, in the US markets, looks like the indices are either flat or down, if you look at the percentage of stocks that are advancing versus the percentage of stocks declining, actually, we've got more stocks that are up than stocks that are down. What's happening here is basically the tech stocks, especially the semiconductor names, weighing down on indices. So we saw a notable sell-off in memory chip stocks. If you look at the Philadelphia Semiconductor Sector Index, it plunged 6.3%. On the contrary, if you look at the S&P 500 financial sector, that was up 2.1%. So definitely sector rotations going on. Zooming in into some more interesting news from a company perspective, megacap tech stocks had a mixed session, with Meta being a standout performer, rebounding 8.8% because there are plans to sell its excess AI computing capacity to external customers, while Nvidia was down 1.3% on reports of optimized OpenAI software that can potentially lead to lower demands for GPUs.
4: Yeah, tech really in focus here, and you mentioned that rotation as well. So we are looking at broad market sentiment with a bit of a cautious tone right now. We did get some data overnight, and that came through with the US labor market job openings. We saw 7.6 million job openings in May. That actually beat consensus forecasts. How much did that factor into the market action?
5: Yeah, so the JOLTS survey is actually ahead of consensus, like you mentioned. And overnight, we also had the ADP data showing that the private job sector had an increase of 98,000 payrolls in June. While that number is down from the May's 122K and slightly undershooting estimates, it still reflects that the US job market is very resilient. And ADP's chief economist actually characterized the job market currently as a low hire, low fire environment. So we're still seeing a lot of resilience in labor market. But the slight disappointment, as we talked about the ADP numbers, alongside a small miss in the ISM manufacturing PMI, has prompted the market to slightly reduce bets on rate hike by October. But the probability of a hike by the year end still remains pretty high at 85%. So I think the spotlight now really turns to tonight's official employment report in the US. So basically, non-farm payrolls, which is expected to add 115,000 jobs, slightly down from the previous month, and also unemployment rate expected to stay at 4.3%. If you rewind your memory back to a month ago, we did have a bit of a drama when the kind of really strong labor data triggered a 4% sell-off on the NASDAQ. So I think we are definitely watching tonight's data very closely, because that higher for longer interest rate fear could weigh heavily again on AI trade if we see blowout job data tonight.
4: Yeah, rate hike expectations in focus. And to some degree, it has helped to support the strength of the greenback. And conversely, it has put pressure on the Japanese yen, which is near 40-year lows. What are your expectations on how much lower it can get?
5: Well, from a technical perspective, it looks like we're not seeing a cap to that number yet. So while it has exceeded the 162 handle versus dollar, it continues to drift higher in the past two sessions. So it looks like an intervention could look pretty imminent, I think, in terms of the date. The Independence Day holiday on the 3rd, meaning tomorrow, could be an interesting timing, because market liquidity is relatively low, and maybe Japan to come into the market and buy in at this juncture could be a possible move. But if you look at what happened in April and May, right, the Ministry of Finance in Japan deployed 11.7 trillion yen, And yet the pair has since fully retraced all those losses. So we're basically seeing a hawkish Fed repricing, which is causing a widening of yield gap between the USD and Japanese yen. But at the same time, we are also seeing the vulnerability that Japan has on the Middle East conflict situation. So without that being fully resolved, it will continue to weigh on sentiments. And I would also caution investors on a potential knee-jerk reaction, because I'm seeing a lot of carry trades happening as the yield gap between USD and JPY widens. And if the government does come in and intervene in the FX market, it could cause a pretty violent move in the yen. So the yen will appreciate very quickly, and that could unwind some of these leveraged trades and could be quite painful for the carry trade traders, and could also have a spillover to equity markets, not just in Japan, but also the broader global equity markets.
4: Thomas, spillover, Fabian. So we are also seeing the Korean won under pressure. So past 12 months, down some 8% to now nearly 17-year lows. Walk us through what's behind the pressure. And also, interestingly, we are seeing the KOSPI, the Korean stocks, getting quite a bit of a rally in the past year or so. How is that being factored into the strength of the won?
5: The KOSPI definitely has a huge role to play on what we're seeing in the won, with the index, the equity index, doubling year to date. That has actually prompted a lot of foreign investors to take profit as that their assets grown so much, right? And if you're a fund manager, when you invest in the Korean stock market, you will be subject to cap constraints, be it on a single name or at a country level. So a lot of them had to take profit from their Korean equity positions, causing a net outflow in the stock market. And if you look at what's happened in the past 2 weeks, actually, there's been 8 consecutive concessions of net outflows from foreign investors selling. We're measuring from year to date, that is roughly like $80 billion worth of Korean stocks. So this is definitely putting pressure on the Korean won. Well, obviously, a weaker won would be beneficial to Korean companies trying to export. So I think they have to kind of manage this balance very carefully, because really, really weak won would cause a lot of unstabilization within the financial markets in Korea.
4: Yeah, lots to watch out for in the coming months. We've been in conversation with Fabian Yip. She is the market analyst at IG. Fabian, thank you so much for your time and insights.
5: Thank you.
0: 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Traffic.
3: Good morning. Heavy traffic on Central Boulevard towards the Nickel Highway Shenton exit before Raffles Quay. Also heavy traffic in the CTE Tunnel towards the AYE at Havelock Road exit. That's your traffic, and this is Let's Talk Singapore.
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3: Welcome to We Are Family, right here on Let's Talk Singapore. Audrey.
2: Yeah.
3: In the good old days, before Instagram, TikTok, Facebook, parents worried about who their children were hanging out with on the streets.
2: Yes, the wrong crowd, you know.
3: Yes, and I was the ringleader of that wrong crowd back in the day. Today, parents worry about who's reaching them through a screen. From cyberbullying and toxic masculinity to addictive algorithms, endless scrolling, childhood itself is being reshaped by technology.
2: That's right. Social media has changed childhood in ways no previous generation has experienced. It's where young people make friends, discover new interests, and express themselves. But it's also where they compare themselves to others, face cyberbullying, and can end up scrolling for hours without even realizing it. And so what are governments around the world starting to do? Governments like Australia, Malaysia has followed. Britain is considering similar measures, ban social media for kids under 16.
3: So that is the question we are asking our listeners today. Should Singaporean kids under 16 be banned from social media? Joining us in the studio today to answer that question is Chi Tao Wei Liet, the Deputy Director and Head of Vox at Children's Society. Liet, welcome to the show.
6: Hello, good morning.
2: Good morning.
3: All right, let's kick things off. Why has social media become the focal point? Last week, I saw Toy Story 5 at the cinema.
2: How was it?
3: It's good. It's okay. Completely unnecessary, but it's good. The message is good. And the key message from the film wasn't just screen time. We've moved beyond that. Mm. But the dangers of social media itself. Mm-mm. Why has social media become the focal point?
6: I think just now both of you rightly pointed out that actually social media has been found in research to have a lot of negative effects on things like mental health, body image, etc. I think everybody knows that is pushing the shift towards like a potential ban. So I wouldn't over elaborate on that. But as a youth worker, I think we are not just seeing it manifest from a data or research standpoint, but on our day-to-day practice, we are seeing certain issues becoming more complicated to deal with. So in the past, I remember when I was a kid, you know, if there was someone trying to bully you, like you, etc., I think everybody knows that is pushing the shift towards like a potential

0: case, for example, we had a youth where someone was spreading a certain rumors about him, about how he is as a partner in a romantic relationship.
1: Online.
0: And, yeah, both online and offline, but they were spreading these rumors online, and it was through some sort of school vigilante kind of social media account, and unfortunately it went viral. So it had a picture of his face with those rumors as the caption, and telling all female students in Singapore that you should be careful about this guy. And eventually it went viral, so I think it got quite bad at school. So in the past, for such cases, typically we would just need to maybe explore potentially a transfer to another school, and maybe the bullying will subside. But in this case, actually, the moment, even after the transfer, actually students from that
2: new school
0: continued to recognize him and continue to believe in some of these false rumors that were spread about him, right? Then, I mean, in the past, we would talk about youth maybe overspending on, you know, different things. But now the different things also includes, like, I had this youth, he was scrolling on TikTok, and I saw him, like, clicking and sending virtual flowers and gifts to this streamer that he really likes. I mean, I think he probably can afford it, and he's working part-time also on top of his studies. But I mean, I was jokingly saying that maybe you want to consider, instead of sending virtual flowers, maybe you can make a donation to Singapore Children's Society and Vox, you know, who you are part of. So I think in general, social media has made life a bit more complex and complicated for our young people.
2: Should we ban social media for kids under 16? We're hearing from so many of you. And what I love, Neil, is that we're hearing from our teens.
1: We are. So many. Stephen has already jumped in with, yes, 100%. Please ban social media for under 16s, says Stephen. Let them have a normal childhood like the old days. Outdoor ball games. Good luck trying to find somewhere to play a ball game in Singapore in 2026, but I take the sentiment. Board games, outdoor games, get them off the phones, get them outdoors,
2: yes,
1: says Stephen.
2: We're also hearing from Janelle, also asking about the benefits in allowing children below 16 to access social media, and we will be getting to all of that with our guest today, Chi Thao Wei Liet, Deputy Director and Head of Vox at Children's Society. Again, Liet, thank you so much for joining us, and we talked off-air about how long you've been with Children's Society. I believe it's
0: 15 plus years.
2: 15 years, and I'm sure you've seen so many different children, but also all of the changes since social media has really taken over our lives. And I would give it maybe the last 10 years or so. What are the changes you've been seeing with our youth?
0: I think with our youth, like, they are just becoming more and more savvy. So in terms of social media, as a youth worker, it's definitely one of the platforms that we have to use to reach out to the youth online. So what we are seeing is that, be it from daily practice or even from our internal research, actually our youth have a very good knowledge about how they can keep themselves safe online. They actually have a lot of understanding of, like, potential cyber harms, right? But having said that, I think the effect of social media is really that, just with a lot of health behaviors, maybe as adults, we might know that certain health behaviors might not be so good for us logically, but there are deeper reasons why we still go ahead with certain behaviors, like, right? So I think for our youth also, the thing about social media is sometimes these effects, they are long-lasting and far-reaching. So give, for example, like, let's say on social media, our youth definitely can sense that, based on our internal focus group discussions, they can sense things like, you know, this person is trying to, you know, turn the conversation into something more sexual, or they will definitely know that, you know, if I exchange a nude with my romantic partner, there is that potential repercussion of it going viral or it being sent to other people. But yet, why our youth might sometimes still deal with social media in such a manner, it could be because of deeper reasons. It could be, for example, like in this example that I just shared, the impetus to actually exchange nude is not because the youth does not know the potential repercussions of this. It's also because that, in this case, for example, it could be the first time that the youth is experiencing some kind of signal that he or she is romantically and physically attractive. Mm. And that's really what is motivating the person to exchange news. So social media definitely has made things a bit more complicated. And once you make that error, and for example, you send this picture and it goes viral, then there's no going back.
1: Well, David Yeo says, I fully agree that we should ban under 16s from social media. I don't think that's the only comment. I think it was Alina who said, yes, please keep the minors away from social media.

0: till they are older and more responsible. An interesting point you made, Liette. There's no escape from social media.
1: Yes.
0: When I was a teenager, I was bullied quite badly. And I would have this sort of respite where I would run home in my lunch hour, close the door of my house. My mother was at work, so the house would be empty. And I would just have this hour with my dog. And I would play with my dog, and it would be an escape, a literal escape from the bullying. Social media doesn't give children an escape anymore. They can be bullied physically, then go home or go anywhere, and it starts again on social media. Is that a serious concern for the average student today? There is no escape.
2: Yeah, so I think recently, I think we have gone as far as to say to come up with an online safety, commission of safety, to establish legal frameworks to deal with perpetrators of online harm. So I think the threat of being in the online world and being unsafe is real. So I think you are not wrong to say that there's no escape, or rather it is getting very, very difficult to escape. So in our work, we have seen, for example, cases where even youths are actually being bullied, not just on social media, even on a platform like WhatsApp, where maybe this group of bullies add the youth into a chat group and they're constantly talking to him or her throughout the night. But having said that, I think there was one comment that also said that actually social media can have some positive effects.
3: What are the benefits was the question.
2: Yes, what are the benefits, right? So we also had cases whereby the youth was really bullied, sort of being bullied in school, and she wasn't able to find her tribe in her physical environment. So how she actually coped and found her tribe was that every day after school, which she would just go attend, be a good student, try and ignore these classmates who were bullying her. She would go home and she would start streaming herself, playing Mobile Legends, playing Valorant on Twitch, on Discord. And there was just this regular group of youths coming from all over the world that would always, without fail, enter her stream, and they'll be giving her a lot of like positive comments about the gameplay. And initially, I think the conversations were more about the gameplay, but eventually, I think it also became an online community for social support. So they were really exchanging very encouraging things, how they feel about each other, or even sharing some things that are not going on so well in their lives and providing that sort of support. So for that youth, at least, I think it was a bit difficult for me to digest, because I'm 40 years old, and I'm also someone who really loves the physical interaction. But for this youth, for example, her tribe, her community was really that Twitch community.
3: The online tribe, yes, yeah. Yes. So we're hearing from our teens now, and I want to give a shout out to a couple of them. Shren writing in to say, as a teen myself, I think the problem doesn't only lie with social media, it also lies with the perpetrators. If there are no bullies online, social media will definitely be safer. It's like saying, if students get bullied in school, school shouldn't exist because it exacerbates the bullying. We should learn how to use social media responsibly for it to be safer for everyone, instead of banning it entirely.
0: And that's from a teenager.
3: Yes.
0: Wonderful perceptive comment. Wonderful.
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0: Good morning and welcome back to, wow, a Let's Talk Singapore like no other, Audrey.
3: Like no other. We've gotten 6 stars, amazing 6-star reviews, 5-star reviews, and we're so happy that you're with us on our almost 2-month anniversary, Neil.
0: Yes.
3: It's been a great run, buddy.
0: Sultan sums it up beautifully. Sultan says, Neil and Audrey, you guys rock.
3: Yeah.
0: There are no angry people this morning listening to your program. No uncles and aunties beating each other.
3: Yes.
0: You see, we're all about the joy.
3: We're all about the joy. Of course, also referring to our fabulous Singapore Unfiltered from yesterday about us fighting, physically fighting each other. That was a great podcast, as well as the stuff that we talked about today. If you missed out on any of our conversations, what do? You head over to Spotify. You give us a 5-star review.
1: Or six.
3: And you can listen to all of our conversations on Let's Talk Singapore.
0: We're still getting comments about the Breakfast Bites conversation.
3: Yes.
0: About how much weight or value you give to Google reviews. Now, interestingly, I was part of the, 9%, 7%?
3: 9%.
0: But our listeners were somewhat in agreement with me, weren't they? And we've got one here from Kelvin. Kelvin says, if there's a majority that give a good review, it is a starting point to try, which starting is fair, point. Which is fair. I'm not against Google reviews. Yeah. I can completely see why the herd moves when mm-hmm. the herd moves. I can completely see why you follow what the herd are saying. I get that.
3: Yes. And Alan chiming in, no doubt listening to us on his new FM radio that yes, he bought to listen
0: Alan.
3: To us.
0: Yes.
3: He says, I do not really trust the reviews unless they reveal their full names.
0: Thank you.
3: I think that's a great idea.
0: And mine is Nix Knox. Not what is it again?
3: Humps Next Jocks.
0: Humps Likes Jocks. That's my nickname. Humps Likes Jocks.
3: Next.
0: Right. Speaking of jocks, let's get to World Cup previews. Roshan, the king of the sports jocks, is back in the studio. Good morning, Roshan.
1: Good morning, Neil. Good morning, Audrey. What a show this has been.
3: What a show.
0: Blockbuster. Blockbuster. Right. We're all here. Trish is here. Run us through the fixtures, Roshan.
1: Big one coming up at 3 a.m. Singapore time. Spain against Austria. I'll go first. Spain win this nice and easy 2-0.
0: I don't think it'll be easy. I'll go with 2-1 to Spain.
3: Oh, I was going to go 2-1. I'll go 3-1 then.
5: I'll go 1-0 Spain.
0: 1-0 Spain. All right, what's next?
1: And then this one is Portugal against Croatia. Audrey, why don't you go first?
3: Oh, my man going to score twice, huh? 3-1 to Portugal.
0: Oof. Trisha.
5: I'll go with Audrey.
3: Hey.
5: 3-1 Portugal.
3: Stand by your man.
0: I think this game is going to be much closer if Ronaldo plays the entire game. I think it'll go to a draw and then Portugal will win in extra time. So I'll say 1-1 at full time and then Portugal win in extra time.
1: I don't always agree with Neil, but I 100% agree with Neil's prediction. 1-1 and then Portugal on penalties. Now, thank you for introducing me as the sports guy. Can I just leave you with the song before I go?
0: Please do. It's coming. Oh, no! It's coming. No! It's
1: coming. Thank you very much. See you tomorrow.
0: Take care, guys. And that was a spectacular Let's Talk Singapore.
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1: These are your news headlines. I'm Joshua Vong. Singapore is set to buy 67 Hellfire missiles from the US as part of a proposed defense package worth nearly 29 million Singapore dollars. The US State Department has approved the possible sale, along with related equipment and support services. The missile is a precision-guided air-to-ground weapon. The package is above the threshold for the sale of major defense equipment to Singapore, which is set at $14 million. The US Congress now has 30 days to decide whether to approve the deal. Wall Street ended slightly lower overnight as losses in tech stocks were offset by strong gains in Meta. The Dow edged down 0.03%, the S&P 500 slipped 0.2%, and the Nasdaq fell around 0.7%. Chip makers led the declines amid worries over lofty valuations and overspending on AI. Investors also remained cautious as the latest talks between the US and Iran ended without a breakthrough. Meta was the standout performer, soaring nearly 9%, on reports it plans to sell excess AI computing capacity through a cloud business. Staying in the US, millions of Americans are sweltering under blistering temperatures and extreme humidity. Heat dome conditions, where high-pressure systems trap warm air like a lid on a pot, have persisted over states in the Midwest and South and are moving to the East Coast. In the capital, Washington, forecasters say temperatures are likely to hit 40 degrees Celsius in the coming days. The oppressive heat comes as the nation co-hosts the World Cup and prepares to celebrate the country's 250th birthday on the 4th of July. Scientists say the increasing frequency and persistence of intense heat waves are one of the clearest signs of climate change. US President Donald Trump has defended his $1.2 billion in earnings from his family's cryptocurrency activities last year, saying that everybody is profiting from his time in power. In response to criticism that he was using his position to enrich himself, the president said his earnings were placed in blind trust to ensure he could not do so. Mr. Trump insists his wealth was amassed before he became president, although the crypto earnings were related to ventures launched during his first year back at the White House. And finally, Nepal is battling a widening bird flu outbreak that has spread to 11 districts, including the capital, Kathmandu. Authorities have culled more than 658,000 chickens, destroyed over 1 million eggs and 222 tons of poultry feed in an effort to contain the virus. Officials say no human infections have been reported and the outbreak is under control in most parts of the country. The government has also put quarantine facilities on alert and stepped up checks along the border with India.
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0: Weather.
2: Good morning. Let's look at the weather for the day. It looks like it's going to be a little bit wet with light rain clearing in the morning. And it's going to be a cloudy day afterwards with temperatures hitting lows of 24 degrees Celsius and highs of 32 degrees Celsius. Stay dry.
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0: Traffic.
2: Alright, let's check in on the roads right now. There's a vehicle breakdown on the SLE towards the CTE at the TPE exit, and roadworks to look out for on the ECP towards the city after PIE. Avoid lane 2, and please drive safely.
0: If you see anything on the roads that we might have missed, send us a WhatsApp message at 8855-0893, but only when you're safely parked.
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5: So, do you know what benchmarks Singaporeans are setting for themselves and at what age most are hoping to retire? Well, CIMB Insure Expo sent us a release saying that more residents are setting the benchmark of $1 million. $1 million, that's what Singaporeans are targeting. And in some cases, hoping to retire in their 40s. Wow, that's really early. So how realistic are these goals? Early to me, but hey, you might be working to it diligently, and my guests might know some people who are doing just that. Elijah Lee, Senior Financial Services Manager, Phillips Securities. Good morning, Elijah.
6: Good morning, Michelle.
5: I'm sure you have people who tell you all the time what benchmark they are reaching for with their retirement. So when you heard this figure, you know, Singaporeans targeting a million and then hoping to retire before their 40s, what was your immediate reaction?
6: I'm not surprised. I think given that 1 million, so if we just think about some of the more common financial so-called guidelines out there, like, for example, the 4% rule, right? The 4% rule would target a portfolio, then you draw 4% on it every year. And even if adjusted for market swings, inflation, things like that, you should have that portfolio last 30 years. So a million sounds good because you go by the 4% rule, right? You get 40,000 a year, which won't be luxury, but it will also, it doesn't mean you will starve in Singapore either. And you get it to like 70 if you start at 40, and that CPF kicks in after that, you know, and you have another stream to back you up. Or if you think solely in terms of dividend paying assets, passive income assets, if you have a yield, a blended yield, because, you know, most people build a portfolio, not just all in 1 million on a single asset, right? So you think of a 4% yield, a blended yield of 4% on $1 million portfolio, that's 40,000 a year almost indefinitely, which is a good sum to have, right? I think I can't think of anyone who will say no to extra 40,000 a year, even if they decide to continue working, you know. Yeah, so 1 million sounds like a pretty realistic target, and it's also a seven figure number, which I think maybe there's just something special about it. Yeah. If you remember at some point some years ago, I think there was, this thing was gaining traction, something about hitting your first 100,000 before 30.
5: Yes. A lot of people I just talked about it yesterday.
6: Right, so I guess that, So I guess the next evolution from that is 1 million by 40, if you want to look at it.
5: Inflation has really hit, hasn't it? It used to be 100,000 by 30. Now it's 1 million by 40. Oh my goodness.
6: Yeah.
5: But just to clarify, that 1 million by 40 is not necessarily all cash, right?
6: Yeah, it's probably going to be something that you have deployed, allocated into various assets, right? So you could have it in... Oh, we talked about annuities last month, right? So like a chunk of that could be a stable stream of income in annuities. And then you can have your... The most popular things, of course, would be our stock market, which is, you know, well known for paying dividends, of course, with the caveat that it depends on the companies that you select and all that. If you're good companies, then great, right? Then you've got dividends and hopefully they'll grow over time. You know, so you probably have a basket of various assets adding up to a value of 1 million. And if you have a blended yield of 4% of that, that's pretty decent. Yeah.
5: And I have a good show out. It's on my Instagram. I'm at Michelle Martin Radio. And I talked about this strategy that one of my guests shared with me. Do you know, if you start with 10,000 and you double that money every 3 years, you double your assets, you start with 10,000. Do you know how many times you have to do the doubling before you reach 1 million? 10 million.
6: 10 million?
5: Yeah, 10 million.
6: I can't do the math off the top of my head right now, but I don't think it should be a lot because of, you mentioned the doubling, right?
5: Yeah.
6: So I think you would probably reach there in 10, 20 years, I think.
5: Close, Elijah. Close.
6: Not off the top of my head. I never really did the calculation.
5: So if you start with 10,000, every 3 years, you double your assets. Essentially, you would need something like 10 times. You only need to do that 10 times.
6: 10 times.
5: Yeah. Not bad, right?
6: Correct. So, to the power of 10, that would be 1024. Yeah, 1024 times 10,000 is about 10. Yeah.
5: I have had my sums verified by Elijah. Yeah. So there's your challenge, because most people are thinking how to get to 1 million by 40. First of all, let's take a step back. Is 1 million still enough to retire by 40? You say, okay, it'll get you to 70. Is that what you say?
6: Yeah, I think if you do a 4% withdrawal rule, you go by that. You're drawing, let's say you're the drawing down on growth assets, then that should get you to 70. Of course, with the caveat that depends on the market. Like, you're doing a dividend portfolio where you don't touch your capital. You just, 1 million park in various assets and generating that 4%. That should last you for quite some time. I think, as always, the main concern would be the usual ones, inflation, healthcare, things like that.
5: Hmm.
6: 1 million would be good for a start, I think. Honestly, if you're getting 40,000 a year, that's 3,000 plus a month, right? And I think unless you are, going for holidays every quarter or something, you should not have a problem to meet the basic expenses in Singapore. Yeah, food, transport and stuff like that. Yeah. And of course, the abuse.
5: That's $3,333 a month if you have 40,000 a year.
6: Assuming your house is also paid off. I need to add that as well. Sorry, that was a very important thing I forgot to mention.
5: Right.
6: You got to have your house paid off. Yeah.
5: So when people say they want to retire in their 40s, what are they planning to do? What do you think they really mean?
6: Well, I did dream of that, although I know I'm not quite on track. But I think really if you talk about retiring in your 40s, now 40s is, you still got easily a good 10, 20 years of good health ahead of you and things like that. I think if you ask me, if you want to retire at 40, it's just so that you buy back your time. You have the freedom to do the things you want to do. And you don't ever have to worry about not at least having a basic sustenance, right? So if I, for example, if I were to retire at 45, I will still work, actually. I enjoy what I'm doing, but it's just that I don't stress about the money matters, So I think that's what really people, I should think most people will be thinking this way, I want to have the ability to do what I want. Even if it means working, because let's say maybe I enjoy my work or I enjoy my colleagues or things like that, but I don't want to stress anymore over trying to balance the budget every month, every time my salary comes in, I know I have enough.
5: Yeah. I think what it says is, like everywhere else in the world, people are burnt out earlier.
6: Mm.
5: And I read the World Health Organization says 43-48% of employees worldwide are experiencing chronic workplace fatigue. So if you're tired because you're always checking your inbox and your email and worrying about how much money do you have to save and their long hours, no wonder Singaporeans want to retire by 40. No wonder.
6: No, I mean, you think about it, by the time you're 40, you'll be working for 20 years. And given how the world is connected nowadays, your mind is never really switched off from work. When I was in my 20s, you get home and then you open up your laptop, you're like, let me just clear some more mails, things like that. Compare this to my mom's generation. She gets off work, there's no such thing as email, right? When she was still working, you get off work, no one's going to disturb you. You have your time to yourself.
5: Mm.
6: But unfortunately, that's just not the case nowadays, is it?
5: Right? No, and with WhatsApp, everybody wants a response from you immediately. So that's the problem as
6: Correct.
5: Well. Okay, so let's talk about retiring at 40 with 1 million. Is this a realistic goal for most people? You deal with a lot of people, Elijah. What do you think?
6: Oh, yes. Okay, I think it's going to differ from person to person. So, of course, if you are making a high income, congrats. You should, in fact, aim to try and hit that goal of 1 million by 40 to have the option to retire. I wouldn't say you have to, but you have the option to retire. Now, if you're more like making the, say, median salary in Singapore, it's going to be a bit harder. Of course, you've got to always be frugal, stay within your means, not try and do any flashy lifestyle upgrades. I think 1 million would still be possible, but you got to start that journey early. If you start with a solid plan and review it every few years, at least you know whether you're on track. And even if you're not, I just want to say this, don't fret or feel depressed about about it, even if you don't hit it by 40, hitting it by 45 is still quite an achievement nonetheless.
5: Oh, right? Yes.
6: So I just want to give some hope to those who maybe, you know, are not having a high income. Because I know the report said that low wages was one of the concerns of the survey respondents, right? I remember seeing it there.
5: Mm.
6: And look, don't give up. That's what I would say. But of course, don't like do crazy lifestyle upgrades. Stay in a HDB, you know, eat at like hawker centers, coffee shops. I think that's okay, you know. So that at least gives you every... And there are some things in your control, is what I would like to say. And you control those well over the years, you should find that your capacity to invest towards that 1 million will be so much better. Yeah.
5: I like that. You know, you don't have to stress yourself out trying to retire with a million. So we're talking about research jointly conducted by CIMB Singapore and Nanyang Technological University. They were looking at attitudes towards financial independence. Over 1,000 Singapore residents were surveyed, and most independence being increasingly, you know, something that people are aiming towards. And 56.3% of the people surveyed are aspiring to accumulate over $1 million. Most people actually say the sweet spot, or 35.8, so not more. 35.8% identified a sweet spot as 1 to 2.5 million. So if you want to raise the bar for yourself, that's what some people are aiming for, about a third. So we're discussing how to get there. You know, how do you get there? How should somebody work out their own financial independence number, whether it's a million or 2.5 million?
6: Well, it will again point out to very much the lifestyle you're living. So, for example, some people could be very happy with just having enough to meet the basic expenses. In that case, actually, you can even fire yourself with less than a million. You could, you know, really live a very Spartan life. But I guess in Singapore, most of us will probably want at least some semblance of, I wouldn't say luxury, but something more comfortable, perhaps. And then you got to ask yourself, you know, if that's the lifestyle I desire, then how much do I need every year, you know? And from there, you can do some calculations to reach your number. So, okay, I'll just go by, say, the passive income route. So you think that you need $40,000 a year, you know, then you got the assets. You got to have assets about a million. If you're looking at, oh, yeah, so, yeah, you remember my 5x50. So, yeah.
5: Remind us of your framework. Thing. Yes, your wealth framework.
6: Yeah, I wanted a passive income about $5,000 a month by age of 50. I mean, I'm still working on it. It's in progress. And if you go and look at the numbers, $5,000 a month would mean $60,000 a year. And at a 4% blended yield, that's $1.5 million. So that's my number, right? So that's how I got to my number. If I hit a total asset base of $1.5 million that's generating all this income for me, then $1.5 million is my magic number. I hit that. And I should expect $5,000, right? Which I believe I should hit that by 50. Still on track, but working on it. So what's your number? You know, it all depends on your number. You want a 10,000 by every month kind of lifestyle, then you're looking at probably a 3 million portfolio, which is a doubling from my numbers.
5: Very
6: good. So it's all relative, right? Yeah.
5: So inspiring. Yeah. Every time I talk to you, I think if Elijah can do it, we can all do it. Look at him. He's aiming for 5,000 a year from age 50, right?
6: A month. $5,000 a month.
5: Yeah. A month. Excuse me, not a year. $5,000 a month. And you probably still will be talking to me when you're 50. So we'll check in.
6: Oh, I love these chats. Yeah.
5: Okay, if we look at the survey, almost 8 in 10 believe financial independence is achievable, but more than a third are actually anxious about money. Elijah, actually, you addressed this anxiety earlier on. Instead of, I think, looking at the anxiousness in the number, which can look insurmountable, maybe ask, what am I doing? Am I doing anything about it? I think that might help people get started. I mean, what got you started with your 5x50?
6: Well, this goes back to 10 years ago when I first joined Philip. Okay, so back then, I was actually in corporate before this, right? And so, you know, it's a stable job, but after I left, you know, it becomes a bit of like, you wonder where the paycheck is going to come from. And that's when I really woke up and realized that I got to make my own paycheck eventually. Mm-hmm. You know, not from work, but from what I have. And since 5x50, it was really a five. The number five was really by looking at, you know, what I felt would be comfortable for me. And then, of course, comparing to my expectation of my lifestyle. I don't stay in a condo, for example. I stay in HDB. Mm-hmm. So I don't really need a lot to continue maintaining my house, shelf. Hopefully not any kind of major repairs. But at the same time, so at that time, I was 32. I'm 42 this year, right? So I was 32 then. And then 18 years seemed like a pretty reasonable time frame to try and hit that. And I guess 5 by 50, you know, it has a nice tone to it rather than 5 by 55, you know. It just flows off the tongue, right? If you get what
5: yeah,
6: I mean.
5: Like
6: yeah, so 5 by 50 felt like, first thing, reasonable, something that is achievable. I never really think it was impossible at any point. It's just the journey itself, which would have taken 18 years. And, you know, now I'm kind of like slightly over halfway in my journey. That journey is something that, you know, there's no shortcut to it. I have 18 years to do it, so you might as well start doing something, right? And hopefully at the end of 18 years, even if I didn't get to 5 by 50, if I get to 4 by 50, well, I will still count that as a win, yeah.
5: Yeah. So there are younger Singaporeans, the ones on TikTok and all that, who think that they can aim for FIRE, as in fire themselves from the workplace, by 2030. Yep. And I wonder if these FIRE influencers, are they sort of setting the bar really high and setting unrealistic expectations for the rest of us? I mean, I'm sure you've seen these influencers on TikTok and they're walking around their big giant apartments. And you think, how did you do that by the time you're 20? Oh, gosh. For some younger Singaporeans, what do you think they should prioritize?
6: Well, I would say even if you see these videos, that's no one thing. Especially, it's a very, can I use this word, flashy? Okay, it's a very flashy one.
5: It's not a bad word.
6: I just feel like, it's not necessarily a bad word, I would say, but you need to understand that everyone's situation is different. So, yeah, for example, if someone is pulling a salary of, straight out of graduation, for example, you're pulling a salary of, a six-figure salary, and you're only going to, like climb up faster from there. So, like, jobs in, say, investment banking or high finance or things like that, or even, say, I know oil traders can make a lot, for example. Yeah. So if you're putting that kind of salary, of course, first thing is you're going to be able to afford that. Lah. But if you are someone who's, you know, you just graduate your median income, you're just, say, you're in a low progression but safe job, it doesn't mean anything less about yourself. It just means that, you know, your circumstances you are in are just different, and what you can do is just make the best of it. Now, I wouldn't necessarily say that the influencers are setting a very high bar or something, as long as we recognize that their situation is probably fundamentally different from ours. And we shouldn't try to compare, but we should just try to be happy where we are with the resources we have, with the salary we are making, and make the most of it to get to, well, a better place. You know, so again, if let's say you had dreams of retiring by, say, your 20s, but, you know, maybe you're not making a very high income, well, okay, we guys got to acknowledge that might not be realistic, but if somehow living off middle income, you managed to hit your 1 million goal by 40 and retire, I will say you did a very good job with everything that was handed to you. And that's what I really want to say.
5: Wow, wonderful. There are people listening in, they're in their 50s, they're in their 60s, and they haven't done anything towards financial independence. No judgment. I know how it can be. You're just working and trying to reach your deadlines. And then at some point you realize, you take a deep breath and realize, oh, I haven't really started retirement planning. What's the first thing they should do before this week ends?
6: Take stock of their entire situation. I think a lot of people who have worked, and then not really kept track of their situation would probably, like you said, hit their 50s and they're like, oh wait, I'm already 50. In 5 years' time, CPF is going to, RA is going to form. In 15 years' time, I'm going to get CPF life. So at that point, I do think that there are a lot of people who may not have a clear grasp of what exactly they have at their disposal. And I do mean their assets. So for example, I do know people who are like in their early 50s, they just keep working. And then suddenly they realize that they are sitting on like high six figures in FDs, because that's the only thing they ever known, or money in T-bills, that's the only thing they ever known. And it would be good to first take stock of exactly what they have. And then from there, you know, maybe sit down and work out with someone you trust, an advisor you trust, to map a plan to start allocating those assets in a way that you like and will help you to reach your goal of, say, financial independence. Or maybe you might just find out that you have so much money sitting there that actually you could be financially independent already, but you've just been on the treadmill and working and working and not giving thought to that, right? So if, let's say you reach 50 and you're spending, okay, I don't know, say maybe 4,000 a month. Yeah, 4,000 a month, so that's about 48K a year. And you have 2 million in your bank and you didn't realize it because you've been working so hard. Actually, given these kind of figures, I think you could just quit your job tomorrow. Okay, no, I'm not encouraging you to quit your job. But given these figures, you will be in a very good position to start transitioning to a point where in 2-3 years' time, you already have income that exceeds your expenses from your personal assets. And, you know, your options are there on the table. If you want to stay your job because you love what you're doing, by all means. But if you think that, corporate has worn me out and I just like to quit F55 and do whatever I want. And anyway, F55 CPF becomes like withdrawable and stuff like that, right? Then, yeah, at least know that, you know, you reached your goal already. Some people actually do not know that they have enough resources to quit. They just keep working because of fear and all that. But yeah, you know, so maybe take stock of your situation is what I like to say. Because you'd be surprised how many people cannot quite accurately tell me how much they have in each asset class.
5: Really?
6: Yeah. And like stocks and how much in the bank. And sometimes I ask them and they're like, wait, I need to think. And I'm like, okay, it's not off the top of your head. Even, I don't need an exact figure, but you can tell me, I roughly have like, say, 500,000 in the bank. I have 600,000 rolling FDs and I got like 200,000 in Singapore savings. But these kind of figures, you can roll it off your head. You are very clear about your situation. The question would then be, what are you doing about it to give you that extra, like to shorten your journey towards your financial independence? Yeah.
5: I like that. I like that. I don't think anybody listening in has, you know, a spare 2 million they forgot about in the bank.
6: Oh, but you'll be surprised. There might be. I have no idea. Yeah.
5: I get your point that you might have a lot more than you think buried
6: away. Correct. Yes.
5: Assets.
6: Yeah. Correct.
5: What do you think are some common mistakes people make when they're trying to build wealth faster? I'm going to have a good discussion soon with somebody about this. How, you know, when you're just aiming for faster wealth now, what kind of choices that might lead to and what you might be sacrificing along the way. But for you, what do you think are some common mistakes that you see people trying to make when they try to just aim fast, you know, to get money fast?
6: A few things. I think first is skipping the basics. I'm just going to cycle back to one thing. I have met many people who have come to me and to, you know, work out strategies to grow their wealth. And sometimes the first question I get is, how much can you make? Which I think isn't really the right question to ask. That's the first thing. I think the first question you should ask is, if I do this, if I lay out this strategy, what's the probability of my success? I'd rather you have a strong probability of succeeding rather than trying to aim for, say, the highest returns or the flavor of the month, as I like to call it. You know, sometimes like for example, tech stocks have been booming in the past 2-3 years, right? But we call it flavor of the month, but you know, you never know when this run will stop. But I would rather place emphasis on building a well-structured strategy or framework, a portfolio. I mean, we won't go into portfolio level, of course, but you want the strongest chances of success, right? Even if that might mean accepting a slightly lower overall rate of return, at least you know you have a strong chance of getting to where you want to be. I'd rather succeed, but take a couple of years longer than risk it trying to aim for a higher return or something. And
5: I think
6: and
5: it also makes you gullible. It also makes you gullible to scams. For example, once I was really wined and dined by this group, and they had millions assets under management, served me the best whiskey that I've had probably in my life, and then shared with me the numbers, and they sound very, very lucrative. 30%?
6: Yes.
5: 30% returns in how long? Under a year?
6: And that's when you got the question.
5: And I know that you actually had a scam encounter. So what we're going to do, Elijah, because we're 20 seconds away from the news, is I'm going to talk to you about the scam encounter, and then we will share it with the rest of the audience throughout the show and as an Easter egg in the podcast as well. Okay?
6: Okay.
5: Sounds good. Elijah Lee there, Senior Financial Services Manager from Phillip Securities.
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1: These are your news headlines. I'm Joshua Vong. Singapore is set to buy 67 Hellfire missiles from the US as part of a proposed defense package worth nearly 29 million Singapore dollars. The US State Department has approved the possible sale, along with related equipment and support services. The missile is a precision-guided air-to-ground weapon. The package is above the threshold for the sale of major defense equipment to Singapore, which is set at $14 million. The US Congress now has 30 days to decide whether to approve the deal. Wall Street ended slightly lower overnight as losses in tech stocks were offset by strong gains in Meta. The Dow edged down 0.03%, the S&P 500 slipped 0.2%, and the Nasdaq fell around 0.7%. Chipmakers led the declines amid worries over lofty valuations and overspending on AI. Investors also remained cautious as the latest talks between the US and Iran ended without a breakthrough. Meta was the standout performer, soaring nearly 9%, on reports it plans to sell excess AI computing capacity through a cloud business. Staying in the US, millions of Americans are sweltering under blistering temperatures and extreme humidity. Heat dome conditions, where high-pressure systems trap warm air like a lid on a pot, have persisted over states in the Midwest and South and are moving to the East Coast. In the capital, Washington, forecasters say temperatures are likely to hit 40 degrees Celsius in the coming days. The oppressive heat comes as the nation co-hosts the World Cup and prepares to celebrate the country's 250th birthday on the 4th of July. Scientists say the increasing frequency and persistence of intense heat waves are one of the clearest signs of climate change. US President Donald Trump has defended his $1.2 billion in earnings from his family's cryptocurrency activities last year, saying that everybody is profiting from his time in power. In response to criticism that he was using his position to enrich himself, the president said his earnings were placed in blind trust to ensure he could not do so. Mr. Trump insists his wealth was amassed before he became president, although the crypto earnings were related to ventures launched during his first year back at the White House. And finally, Nepal is battling a widening bird flu outbreak that has spread to 11 districts, including the capital, Kathmandu. Authorities have culled more than 658,000 chickens, destroyed over 1 million eggs and 222 tons of poultry feed in an effort to contain the virus. Officials say no human infections have been reported and the outbreak is under control in most parts of the country. The government has also put quarantine facilities on alert and stepped up checks along the border with India.
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2: Happy Thursday. It's the 2nd of July.
0: Traffic.
2: Good morning. Let's check in on the roads at 10:35 a.m. There's an obstacle on the SLE towards the CTE after Lentor Avenue. Avoid lane 4. And also look out for a vehicle breakdown on the AYE towards Tuas after Normanton Park. Drive safely.
0: If you see anything on the roads that we might have missed, send us a WhatsApp message at 8855-0893. But only when you're safely parked. 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
3: Thanks for joining us for the business report. I'm Ryan Huang. Markets across the region are under pressure as we see the tech sell-off sweep across Asia, the likes of Samsung Electronics and SK Hynix leading the plunge following a massive semiconductor rout on Wall Street last night. We'll unpack that in a few moments. And also coming up, the Singapore Exchange is rolling out some major changes in October, including reducing board lot sizes. Plus, still on the local exchange, Cole Brothers Eco Engineering secures a major milestone with an in-principle approval to upgrade its listing from the Catalyst Board to the main board. First, let's start with the macro backdrop, where Asian tech giants are taking a massive hit this morning, being dragged down by a brutal overnight sell-off on Wall Street. Shares of Samsung Electronics are down more than 7% at the open, while SK Hynix is sinking over 9%. This aggressive plunge is wiping out billions in market value across Asia's largest chipmakers and heavily dragging down South Korea's benchmark, the Kospi Index. The pain is widespread across the regional semiconductor supply chain, with SK Square, the largest shareholder of SK Hynix, also plunging more than 10%. It was a similar picture on Wall Street last night, with tech names like Micron and SanDisk down by more than 10%. Mega cap leaders were also under pressure, the likes of Nvidia and Broadcom down by between 1 and 2%. Fabian Yip, market analyst at IG, tells us what's behind this move away from the technology sector.
4: What's happening here is basically the tech stocks, especially the semiconductor names, weighing down on indices. So we saw a notable sell-off in memory chip stocks. If you look at the Philadelphia Semiconductor Sector Index, it plunged 6.3%. On the contrary, if you look at the S&P 500 financial sector, that was up 2.1%. So definitely sector rotations going on. Zooming in into some more interesting news from a company perspective, megacap tech stocks had a mixed session, with Meta being a standout performer, rebounding 8.8% because there are plans to sell its excess AI computing capacity to external customers, while Nvidia was down 1.3% on reports of optimized OpenAI software that can potentially lead to lower demands for GPUs.
3: Turning next to the commodities sector, where oil prices have dropped to four-month lows as progress in US-Iran talks cool concerns around supply. Prices of Brent are down by nearly 1.9% to just under $72 a barrel, while US WTI is lower by some 1.3% to around $68 plus a barrel, both benchmarks closing at their lowest levels since March. The US and Iran have been holding talks in Qatar, including technical talks in Doha, as they seek to agree on the flow of shipping through the Strait of Hormuz and secure a lasting ceasefire. That's according to a source with direct knowledge of the talks. Back home, for the Singapore Exchange, it is preparing to roll out major changes in October. This includes significantly reducing its standard board lot sizes alongside updates to its bid mechanics. The SGX will reduce its standard board lot size from October the 5th from 100 units to 10 units for instruments priced above $10 and up to $100. For instruments priced above $100, board lot sizes will be cut from 100 to 1 unit. The initial reduction will take place for 11 stocks priced above $10, which accounted for 35% of trading activity in the first 6 months of this year. The board lot revision is expected to lower barriers to market participation and improve affordability for retail investors. The SGX will conduct quarterly reviews to determine if additional instruments qualify for a reduced board lot size, with the next review slated for January 2027. And staying with local corporate updates, a major milestone for sustainable engineering solutions provider Coe Brothers Eco Engineering. The company has officially received in-principle approval to transfer its listing from the Catalyst board to the SGX main board. Coe Brothers believes the enhanced visibility and access to a larger and more diverse investor base will lead to better liquidity and encourage greater institutional investor participation. And in turn, this will better reflect the company's market position, stage of growth, and relative stability while enhancing long-term value for shareholders. And that is your business report. I'm Ryan Huang.
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5: What's in the box?
6: Oh.
7: What's in the box?
6: What's in the box today? Every time it's my turn to guess, I get nervous right before.
7: So you should.
6: Yeah.
7: What's in the box?
6: What's in the box?
7: Don't be nervous. You were just saying off air you don't know roadblocks. Roadblocks. Is it road or row?
6: Roadblocks. R-O-B-L-O-X.
7: So in my book events, there's a lot of roadblocks books.
6: Okay.
7: And the students ask me questions. I know nothing about roadblocks, nothing at all. And she'll hate me for saying this, but my wife, she won't mind, she does a CCA in Minecraft at school.
6: Wow.
7: Doesn't know how to play it. She just gives out the iPads and lets them play. And if the kids get stuck, she asks another kid, healthy peer pressure, to help the other kid. So there you go. She teaches a CCA in Minecraft. Doesn't know how to play Minecraft.
6: Amazing.
7: It's all good. It's all good. Singapore Unboxed, we have a prize for our wonderful listeners. Listen to this for a good vibe as we play Singapore Unboxed. Lewis says, happy 2-month anniversary in advance to both of you and the Let's Talk Singapore team. I still remember my first message to you guys on the 4th of May at 8 a.m. I said then that your show was a refreshing start to a Monday morning. And 2 months on, I still feel exactly the same, if not better. Why not both of you give a special 2-month anniversary speech tomorrow?
6: A speech, Lewis.
7: At a specific time. I'm sure Singapore will stop whatever they're doing just to listen to it. Thank you for the laughter, the conversations, and for making weekday mornings something to look forward to.
6: Oh, that's so nice. Mic drop. I'm going to walk out of here now.
7: I'm going to be completely unprofessional. I'm not playing Singapore Unboxed. I'm just giving the prize to Lewis. Game over. I'm kidding. Singapore Unboxed means I've got something in my box. And Audrey, with your help,
6: we'll undress
7: a little
6: the box.
7: Bit of your help, will undress the box. Blind box it open. It's an event, a product, something happening in Singapore right now. Turn off your comments.
6: Oh, that's right.
7: Yes,
6: oh, that's
7: yes.
6: right.
7: Cheater.
6: That's right.
7: Cheater. Turn off your comments.
6: All right.
7: Don't know roadblocks, but you know how to cheat. Right. Here we go. It's time to play Singapore Unboxed.
5: What's in the box?
7: Clue number one.
6: Let's go.
7: Okay, and first correct answer will win that $100 voucher. Clue number one. Traditionally, you'd say this thing would appeal to older folks, perhaps.
6: Okay.
7: In Singapore. Traditionally.
6: Neil Humphreys?
7: Oh, hey! Hey!
6: It was right there, buddy. Sorry.
7: Hey! Love it.
6: Nope. All right.
7: Love it. Best-selling children's author. Just saying. They're all under 11. Just saying. But yes, it's not Neil Humphreys, but good guess. You traditionally would say this thing appeals to older Singaporeans.
6: Okay.
7: Traditionally. What's in the box?
6: Is it music related?
7: Ooh. No. Clue number two. But this particular one has been deliberately prepared to appeal to children as well.
6: Oh.
7: Would not have been the case in the past. Would not have been the case in the past. Traditionally, this kind of thing would have just been earmarked for the older crowd, the dedicated crowd. But to their credit, they've gone out of their way to make this appeal to children as well.
6: The sad thing is that I'm trying to think of old school things and I can't think of anything.
7: Abiram says hawker centers. Aaron says a screening of Dear You.
6: Oh, very good.
7: The Teochew phenomenon.
6: Aaron, that was fantastic
7: guess. They've made so much money now. Hundreds of screenings, and it all started on this show. Mm. I'm just putting it out there.
6: If you missed
7: our Teochew podcast, you can get it on Spotify, all of our platforms, Apple. It's one of our most
6: downloaded
7: podcasts, yes.
6: 5 stars, so let's talk Singapore.
7: 5 stars.
6: Am I right?
7: There we go.
6: I right?
7: You're always right. You're always right. Lawrence says, you're always right, except Roblox. Lawrence, TCM, good guess. Not quite, right. Kids are involved now. These things are staged all over the world.
6: Staged?
7: Oh, yes, that's a clue, yes. Staged all over the world. But they're very special in Singapore because they are so rare.
6: What?
7: For so many of us.
5: What's in the box?
6: For so many of us.
7: They're, unfortunately, yes.
6: And it's not music related. It's not a musical show.
7: They are quite common in other countries. Sadly, for Singapore, it's just the way it is. But not for us in Singapore, which makes this particular thing so special.
6: Is it weather related?
7: In a way, yes.
6: Ice skating?
7: Oh, no. But good guess.
6: Okay.
7: Good guess. The weather part has something there. Even I could do this as a kid, okay? Very popular with older folks, but now they're trying to get kids involved a little more. Another clue, it only shows up once every 2 years.
6: In Singapore?
7: In Singapore, yes. And it takes months to put it together. Months to put it together.
6: Okay. I have to ask for the listeners, is this anything to do with NDP and National Day?
7: No. Lewis says mahjong. James says nostalgic activities. Abiram says as a kid. Okay. Very popular with older folks.

0: World Cup there as well.
1: I like the Mahjong guess.
0: Mahjong is very good.
1: That's a very
0: Mahjong
1: good guess.
0: Is very good. All right. They are quite common in other countries. As I said, it shows up once every 2 years in Singapore. Here's a good one. Contentious. Malaysians have so many more of these things than Singaporeans.
1: Good food.
0: Oh, bird.
1: I'm just joking. Just joking, guys. Don't cancel me.
0: Kind of true. Malaysians have so many more of these things than Singaporeans. I know we like to be very Hualien in
1: these
0: Singapore,
1: things.
0: But on this one, Malaysia can puff out its chest. Malaysians have so many more of these things.
1: This is weather related? Is it sports related?
0: No. Sultan says Singapore Air Show. Sin Yuen says circus. Abiram says World Expo. Doreen says the Chingay Parade. We have a winner.
1: No way.
0: We have a winner.
1: Who
0: it's my
1: it?
0: Man. It's my man, Lewis.
1: Lewis,
0: it's my man. Yes. Question from Athanasios. Has Dear You saved the cinema industry in Singapore? Seems people do go to see great films. Athanasios, it is being knocked out of the box office park. It has been a huge hit in Singapore. Alan says, Lion Dance. Cheryl is correct. Cheryl is correct. Lewis is correct. So I can't say them just yet.
1: Okay. Is this a cultural thing?
0: Is it a cultural thing? It can be a cultural thing, yes.
1: Is it Asian? Like the whole Lion Dance, Mahjong?
0: Wow. Now there's a question. I'd have to look my history books. Okay. There are strong historical elements to certain Asian cultures. Chinese being one. Japanese being another.
1: Is it tea?
0: No.
1: I thought Japanese in particular,
0: but the Chinese as well. Yeah.
2: What's in the box?
0: Right. Okay, what else have we got? You will find world champions competing. World champions competing.
1: And it's not a sport, you said.
0: I suppose it's got a sports element. It's certainly very competitive. So traditionally, you'd say this would appeal to older folks, but in recent years, and particularly this one, they have deliberately catered to younger folks, children, to try to appeal to everybody. Staged all over the world, but they're very special to Singapore because they're so rare for us in Singapore. They're quite common in other countries, particularly Malaysia. Malaysians have many, many more than Singaporeans. It only shows up once every 2 years and takes months to put together. And you will find world champions competing. All right. Monopoly is from Janice. That's a good one, Janice. Abiram, the world master games. Roy says durians. Good shout, Roy. But what's the competitive element? Unless it's an eating competition.
1: Yeah.
0: Good one, good one. Alan says checkers. Also a good one. And just to recap, Cheryl and Lewis are both correct. So
1: why would it take months to prepare unless there's a lot of preparation?
0: There is a lot of preparation.
1: A big venue?
0: Yes, big venue. A very well-known venue in Singapore. That's another clue. A very well-known. I'll give you one more clue. Unlike sports, there are no age limits to competing. In fact, quite the opposite.
1: So, like, my 4-year-old son can compete in this?
0: In theory, it's unlikely, but I would go more the other way. In some cases, the older the better. The older the better, right?
2: What's in the box?
0: The older the better. It is celebrating, in fact, beauty and aging gracefully.
1: Is it a beauty pageant?
0: In a way. Yes, in a way.
1: It is a senior's beauty pageant where the kids can judge.
0: That would be superb.
1: I would love that.
0: Ugly, pretty, ugly, pretty, ugly, ugly, definitely ugly. I would pay to watch that. Right, what's in the box? We've had so many guesses. Abiram says, koi fish pageants, dragon boat racing.
1: Very good.
0: World Master Games. Alan Wong has chimed in with, there's drizzle at Pai Labour.
1: Oh.
0: We need to know. We need to know these things.
1: It's raining.
0: Lawrence says, the World Aging Festival. And a car show and a Scrabble tournament. All good guesses, not quite correct. What's in the box?
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1: These are your news headlines. I'm Joshua Vong. Improvements have been made to the train information displayed on digital screens at Circle Line platforms before its sixth stage opens on July 12. In the new wayfinding signs, the circular icon indicating the train's direction will be removed, while details on the terminating station or next interchange and the colour-coded station code will be enlarged. The words clockwise and anti-clockwise will describe the general direction of the train services. The three new stations, Keppel, Cantonment and Prince Edward Road, that will complete the Circle Line loop, will open for a public preview this Saturday. Nanyang Technological University has issued 350 million Singapore dollars in denominated bonds in the second series of its $1 billion medium-term note program. The bonds, which have a 15-year tenor and a coupon rate of 2.42% per annum, will fund sustainability research, infrastructure upgrades, and talent development. The NTU says the bonds were more than 1.4 times oversubscribed and that its order book stood in excess of $500 million. The university's first bond issuance in 2021 raised $650 million. Turning to southern France, where wildfires have destroyed 800 hectares of forest. Hundreds of firefighters have been mobilized to battle the blaze, which was fueled by drought and strong winds. Challenging ground conditions, including limited access to hilly terrain, have hampered firefighting efforts. Authorities say about 200 residents in the area were forced to evacuate. Several roads in the area were partially closed, and residents have been advised to follow the instructions of emergency services. Two smaller blazes were also reported in neighboring villages. In Ukraine, Russian forces have launched overnight strikes on the capital Kyiv. The drone and missile strikes hit residential buildings and caused the roof of a hotel to catch fire. Authorities say five injuries have been reported and dozens more are trapped in a damaged residential building. Witnesses say they heard multiple explosions. Pictures posted online showed residents scrambling to seek shelter in underground stations. Ukrainian President Volodymyr Zelensky had earlier warned that an overnight attack on the country was likely. And finally, Apple is in talks to purchase chips from two Chinese semiconductor makers on a Pentagon blacklist. It hopes this will help reduce the impact of a global memory shortage that has forced the company to raise prices across its product line. Sources say the iPhone maker is seeking to buy memory components to be used in devices sold in China. Apple's effort has included appeals by Chief Executive Tim Cook to U.S. administration officials, including Treasury Secretary Scott Bessent. The two Chinese companies are on a U.S. Defense Department list of Chinese entities believed to support Beijing's military.
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0: Weather.
2: To expect cloudy skies throughout the day with temperatures sitting a high of 32 degrees Celsius and a low cool of 24 degrees Celsius.
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0: Traffic.
2: I'm seeing a vehicle breakdown on the SLE towards the CTE after Mandai Avenue, and there's also roadworks on the AYE towards Tuas at Clementi Road entrance.
0: If you see anything on the roads that we might have missed, send us a WhatsApp message at 8855-0893, but only when you're safely parked. Explore what it means to live better with Live Well with Michelle. From mindset and personal growth to money and everyday living, through thoughtful conversations and practical insights, feel balanced and in control. Live Well with Michelle. Every day. Best of Live Well with Michelle.
4: Today, I have a very inspiring entrepreneur with me in the studio. She started at the age of 20. And she rented a little space under a coffee shop to sell clothes. Was that it?
5: Yes, secondhand clothing.
4: Secondhand clothing was how you got your start. My guess is Elfany Tan. She is founder of a Singapore-based lingerie brand called I'm In. So started at $20, rented this tiny space near a coffee shop.
5: Yeah, in front of a coffee shop. So I started when I was 15.
4: Okay.
5: Yes. And you must be wondering, what got me started when I was 15, right?
4: Tell me.
5: Yes. So back then, there was this really popular show called The Apprentice.
4: Oh,
5: yes.
4: Donald Trump telling everybody he's fired.
5: Correct.
4: Okay.
5: And you know that I watched every single episode of that Apprentice show. And that, I think, triggered my entrepreneurial spirit. And I thought that I want to try something too.
4: Yeah.
5: But back then, because I was so young, I got nothing. And that's where I came up with the idea. I'm going to sell all my clothes, like my secondhand clothing. And that's how it started.
4: So you looked around and said, what do I have? I have clothes, my own, that I'm going to sell.
5: Yes.
4: But you're already starting to take risk at 15.
5: Yes.
4: I mean, to rent space, that means you have to come up with a pretty large amount for a year, half a year?
5: No. You know those coffee shop space whereby the yellow box, and back then there's this yellow box that you can just rent for $20 for half a day.
4: Okay.
5: And then you just put some tables and then whatever that you want to put up, you can put up and you can start selling.
4: How did you do?
5: It's as simple as that. It was great. And because of that, I earned my first mini pot of gold that allowed me to start selling a wide variety of things. I sold like grandma clothes before, children clothes before, and I even sold like clock before.
4: So you started acquiring products
5: yes,
4: to then sell.
5: Because the money keep rolling, you see.
4: Oh.
5: Each time you earn, then you want to roll. And then of course you know, after you run, you know, the business for a while, you will have a market sensing. What are these aunties looking for? What are these aunties buying? And then that's where it will trigger me to change. Oh, maybe selling clock is not good enough. I was going to change to sell clothing.
4: I love it.
5: So I pivot along the way.
4: Yeah. So imagine The Apprentice has sparked the entrepreneur that I see before me. Her name is Elfany Tan, and she is founder of I'm In. They now have warehousing. They distribute from Singapore.
5: Yes.
4: They create their Asian fit lingerie in China. And we're going to find out about her journey there. So then take us to your 20s. You build a business that is acquired by SingPost.
5: Yes.
4: What did you build?
5: So basically, after I graduated from poly, I started a Singapore's first Try Before You Buy concept. It's a trivertising platform whereby it's a very, very simple idea whereby we connect like customers consumers that are interested to try products before they buy, and businesses trying to reach out to their targeted audience. So basically,
4: it's like a sample box.
5: I wouldn't say that it's a sample box.
4: Or is it a subscription service with samples?
5: No, each time when they purchase, like the samples are all free. You know, back then we only charged like $2 or $3. It's really not meant to earn anything.
4: Sample box?
5: Yeah, so they can pick like 4 samples,
4: okay,
5: and then they just pay for postage fee. And then we just charge like $1 of handling.
4: Was your business basically online at that point
5: in
4: time?
5: Yes, it was. And then it was online for a while. And then we went to Spring Startup Young Entrepreneurship Pitching. That's where we got the 50,000 grant from the Singapore government. And we opened the very first sampling concept store right smack in the heart of the City Hall, whereby customers can come down, touch, feel, try products and redeem samples from that store.
4: Okay, wait, I'm going to back up. You start this before you graduate from Polytechnic?
5: Oh, I graduated.
4: Oh, you had graduated already?
5: I graduated,
4: okay,
5: yes.
4: Okay, so you had all this time on your hands.
5: Yes, but actually, after I graduated, I worked for about 1.5 months. And then I already had this idea, but
4: what
5: honestly,
4: year is this?
5: Hmm?
4: What year was this?
5: What year is this? Oh,
4: when you
5: my
4: started
5: goodness.
4: Sample store,
5: I was 20. Yes, I was 20 years old.
4: Wow, okay, so now we're in 2026.
5: Yes. So I'm 1988. So it's 2018 around.
4: So is this like
5: no.
4: Before the dot-com boom.
5: That where LiveJournal is like the trend, Blogspot is the thing.
4: Blogging was the thing.
5: Yes, it was small.
4: So how'd you get your word out about this sample store?
5: I love that you asked me this idea because I think I will trigger a lot of millennials. Because back then, Blogspot was a major, major thing. So they have chat boxes. So what I did was I went to all the popular blogs on the web that I can find. I start spamming chats in their chats. oh, there's this new travertising platform, frtb.com. Back then, it's called frtb.com. Come and try it. It's free. You just have to pay for postage. And that's how I got my marketing, my word of mouth out.
4: Oh, you're a one-woman communication machine, basically.
5: And it's free.
4: Elfanie Tan is my guest. She is the founder of I'm In. They're a Singapore-based lingerie brand. So how did Sample Store, which was this thing that you built, eventually acquired by SingPost?
5: Wow, because we started Sample Store as a travertising platform. Mm-hmm. And in between, after my back then boyfriend, which is now my husband, when he came out, we co-created an agency called EK Media to really fulfill this social media advertising thing, you know, because that was really like something that a lot of brands were looking for. And because we are able to have a platform and then we have an agency, I think that caught the attention of SingPost. And primarily, the heart of the business is still mailing distribution, because we send out a lot of samples, right? We are paying for postage. So they thought that this would actually value add their advertising solution.
4: Makes a lot of sense.
5: Yes, and that's why
4: they're trying to grow businesses that depended on postage.
5: Correct. Like their ad mail.
4: Mm.
5: Yeah, but ours is a targeted ad mail.
4: So SingPost just writes to you one day and says, we'd like to acquire you?
5: No, it wasn't as simple as that. So it was really quite an interesting process, because one of the executive or the founder, I mean the person that acquired us, sort of like came in with her friend that has a brand. So she heard my pitching. So she didn't tell me that she was from SingPost, actually. So I thought that she was just from a brand, and I just did my usual thing, you know, I pitch and I provide solution. And then after she hear my pitch and all, a few days later, then she wrote in to me, oh, actually I am from...
4: Okay, so she was like the mystery shopper first.
5: Yes, kind
4: in,
5: of thing.
4: Just because suss you out as a founder.
5: Yes.
4: Well, I noticed that you have a love for communication. Ooh. And that you genuinely enjoy yourself when it comes to being with somebody and sharing your ideas.
5: Yeah.
4: Now, for many entrepreneurs, they don't like the visibility part of having to put themselves out there and to talk about the brand or talk about the business or talk about themselves. What do you say to entrepreneurs who don't like selling, first of all?
5: Mm-hmm. Wow. I think for now, at this stage, running a few business already, if you already know that this is something that you can't do, like hire someone that can do this for you, because there's no point forcing yourself to doing something you don't like. Entrepreneurship is a journey that you must enjoy, you must love. If not, whenever you hit with different challenges, hit with different problems, you will just crumble and fall. Yeah,
4: love it. Yeah. So what about selling? That is an acquired skill. Some people, I know this famous guy, he's an author, and what he used to do was go to Starbucks and just lie on the floor and then have and answer any questions people would ask of him, because he was getting used to people looking at him quizzically, wondering if, you know, there's something off there. He just wanted to challenge himself to face resistance.
5: Right. If really you're being forced to such a situation, like how I started Sample Store, I have to cold call every single customer. I think if you really want to make your business work, if you really want to come see it to fruition, sorry, but you just have to do it.
4: Sorry.
5: You just have to do it. There is no other way out, right? If you're bootstrapped, you're a startup, you got no money to hire someone, then you jolly well have to do it.
4: Actually, you shared a little secret with me, which I will share with the listener. Before you came on air, you said what you like doing is finding out what is important to your customer and then providing a solution.
5: Correct.
4: So that's how you look at it.
5: Correct. Yes, I believe that for every business to be sustainable in the long run, we always have to have a problem solution based business, but we are always solving a problem.
4: Mm-hmm.
5: Yeah, I think that's what will keep the business viable for a long, long time.
4: For people who don't understand what I'm In is, it's an Asian fit lingerie. Can you give us a sense of the business?
5: A sense of the business. Yeah. Wow. So I'm In is an Asian fit lingerie brand. We focus on providing comfortable, affordable and wireless solution made for Asian fit bodies, right? So that really set us really different from what's available in the market, because back then most of the bras are wired. We never knew that there was wireless solution. Even myself, why?
4: Yeah, for me, I think of a sports bra when you say that.
5: Yes, yes.
4: So for nothing me, I would wear under my cocktail dresses.
5: Why I would start in is because my own personal experience, I've been wearing wired bras since young. It's like no matter like what your mom buys for you, you just wear it. And you thought that, you know, wires poking out is normal.
4: But it's not.
5: It is not. And that actually gave me scarring in between my boobs because the wire keeps poking out. Oh. And you thought that it's normal. You just keep pushing it back. But soon, because the red marks will just become brown marks.
4: Yeah.
5: Yeah. So to me, I thought that, why no one is solving this? Is it because we are just taking things for granted? For every woman, this is the first piece of clothing that we put on every single day. Why must it be so uncomfortable?
4: So you are our own Sarah Blakely. You are our own Sarah Blakely who created Spanx.
5: Oh, yeah. Yeah. You can say that.
4: Yeah. So you started with your own problem. And then after that, you take the prototypes to China to be developed?
5: Yes. And then that's where we try and then we test, we iterate. That's why just now I was sharing with you. Our strapless bra is like first gen, second gen. It's now like fifth gen. It's almost like a gadget already.
4: Because you listen to your customers.
5: Yes, we listen closely to our customers. We want to know exactly what they are looking for. Imagine today you're out for a meeting and your bra keeps slipping down. It's not reliable. You can't trust that bra. How do you feel?
4: Yeah.
5: Maybe you just feel that it's normal, but I want to tell you here that it's not normal.
4: Yeah.
5: And Amin is here to make a difference.
4: So lingerie is the basic foundational blocks of how you feel throughout your entire day.
5: Yes, and even how you look, actually. Mm. You can have the most perfect outfit, but if you wear the wrong lingerie, that will spoil the look as well.
4: So your focus is on brassieres that are not underwired, that are comfortable,
5: wireless.
4: And wireless.
5: Yes.
4: Okay, and how big is the business? Can you share a little with us?
5: Define that. What do you mean by how big? Okay, maybe I just give you some
4: customer
5: context.
4: Base.
5: I started at home really as a hobby and really something that I would want to solve for women out there. I didn't expect, you know, for it to grow to where it is today. Today we have 5 stores in Singapore. We operate on an omni-channel strategy. So of course our base in Singapore, we're a Singapore brand, but we have retail stores in Brunei, in Indonesia and upcoming in the Philippines as well. Why? Because we always keep the vision close to heart. We are here to solve Asian women problem. And that's where I think it resonated with our distributors. And do you know an amazing fact is that all of our distributors are our customers themselves. They face such a problem and they find that, there's something lacking in my country too. Hmm. So that's why they brought Amin to their country.
4: Have you ever veered from the initial mission? Were there moments when you thought, I don't know if I've got the right business idea? I'm going to put a lot of money into this because you and your husband invest $100,000 to get Imin going.
5: Yes. Oh, for sure. I would be lying if I say that I don't have such times. Till now, there are moments like that as well. In between, we also did like printed underwears, we did loungewear, there was iteration. Mm. And I think that, you know, being able to start young, I mean, to all my young listeners out there, if you are young, just try. Because when I was young, one of the key lessons that I learned from, you know, selling my secondhand clothing was being able to think on my feet. Each time I reach, I encountered a problem, I iterate. What's next? And that didn't give me the idea of I need to give up now. I need to give up. It doesn't work. No, but it like the whole mindset just shift. You're always thinking about this can be solved. Mm. There must be a way.
4: There must be a way. I like that. And you haven't always been in lingerie because before that, you and your husband started a communications agency.
5: Yeah, a social media agency.
4: What happened to that?
5: Yeah, so the social media agency was sold together with Sample Store to SingPost.
4: Oh, they're quite both. Yeah,
5: because media work wasn't really, you know, their forte, and that's not something that they focus on. So we actually mellowed that business when we are being bought over and really focus on the Sample Store, which is the trivertising platform.
4: Yeah. But what I'm interested in is how many different business ideas you banked on.
5: Wow.
4: How many business ideas you actually bet on? So
5: when I first started, that was like all the secondhand clothings. After that, I also did the life journal whereby I sold clothes. I went to Bangkok and buy clothes, and then I started taking photos and selling on Yahoo Auction. After that, we did Spree, whereby there was a trend whereby a lot of Singaporeans like to buy things from like Taiwan, Hong Kong, but they didn't know how to do it. We are like the middleman. So we did that for a while when I was in poly. And then after that, I started Sample Store. Then after Sample Store, it was EK Media. Together, we sold to SingPost. We were in corporate for about 1.5 years. We came out and started In.
4: Oh my goodness. I like this because for people listening in, it's not a straightforward journey. And It's okay if along the way you switch course because you're course correcting.
5: Yes.
4: That's what you're doing.
5: Yes. And I think through this process, you're also discovering yourself. What works best for you and what do you really like to do?
4: Yeah.
5: Yeah.
4: So you found that what you really like to do was solve women's problems with, I suppose, bras.
5: Mm-hmm. At this point, of course, at that point in time, I think that what I really like to do is I really like problem solving. I like to find a problem and come up with a solution for it. Because you see...
4: Can you make me comfortable heels? Hmm? Because somebody needs to crack that.
5: Oh, really? Okay, I will take note of that.
4: Yeah,
5: Business
4: idea from Michelle. Mm-hmm. Heels that are super comfortable. You know, Sarah Blakely tried that, is trying to crack
5: mm-hmm,
4: that.
5: Mm-hmm. Yeah. Has she succeeded?
4: Not yet, which is why I'm giving you the idea. See what you can do.
5: Oh, but one thing for sure, I learned through this journey is always staying focused.
4: Oh, being true to your mission.
5: And focus. Like for example, like for us, we don't through this journey there will be, you know, many people like many opportunities that come knocking our door. Hey, do you want
4: to have investors? Yeah.
5: For now, mm-hmm. No, we don't have investors.
4: So everything is controlled by you and your husband?
5: Yes. We didn't want to have investors right at day one. After our M&A process, working in corporate and having investors knocking our door, one thing for sure, we never want to have investors. Why? Because we want to take control of our decisions and always putting our customers first. When you have investors, when you have VCs, you need to think about their interests first, right? So we never want to put ourselves in such a difficult situation. That's why we say no to investors.
4: No to investors.
5: Yes.
4: Okay. Many founders want investors to accelerate growth. So how are you doing that?
5: Well, for us, we are not anxious about, you know, meeting certain milestones or whatsoever.
4: But you have gone beyond Singapore already, right?
5: Yes, and that was organic because we stay true to our vision. We stay true to, you know, what we believe in. And we always believe, me and my husband, we always believe that we go slow and steady. So whenever when we are being hit by, you know, the economic crisis, when we are hit with all these different external factors, we can still stay afloat. Yes, there's like to us at this point of time, there's no point of us like, oh, we dream to just, you know, be a unicorn and then after quickly we exit and then come up with something. I think no. I think we want to have a legacy here. We want to build something that matters. Something that, you know, hopefully every woman can have in their top drawer.
4: Yeah, I'm curious now about it. But a lot of product-based businesses face challenges when it comes to manufacturing.
5: Yeah.
4: You know, how can you share with us some that have felt like setbacks?
5: Well,
4: and how did you solve them?
5: There are many. You know, when I first started, because I was so new, I didn't know about the whole process, the manufacturing process. I paid lessons. I have like defect goods, tens and thousands of dollars worth of defect goods sent to my warehouse.
4: Yeah.
5: And I realized that this is something that can't be sold. So through this process, I learned that trust is very important. It is always, you know, if you are in this consumer products business, always have someone on site to QC the products before it's being shipped out. No matter who your suppliers, factory partners.
4: Good lesson for us.
5: Yeah, that is, you know, you'll be thinking, oh, she has been sending me like the ninth time the goods are good. You know, they will never have a problem. But no. There were always bound to be problems.
4: So you have a China office as well?
5: No, we don't have a China office, but we fly to China quite often.
4: To QC?
5: Yes, to QC, to look at the factories, the condition of the factories, the manufacturing and process. Like right now, we are also in stages whereby we manufacture our own fabric. Yeah, we do a lot of things on our own now. So
4: that's a lot of learning curves to get on.
5: Yeah, but it was, I mean, it's so exciting. And you know, the good thing, I think being, you know, a Singapore brand, like when you fly the Singapore flag, this factory owners will always like welcome you with like you know, open hands, and they're so eager to, you know, share and then
4: and work with Singaporeans.
5: Yes.
4: Nice
5: and teach you so many things. I think most importantly is that don't be afraid to ask. If you don't know, just ask. You know, this is nothing to be, you know, shameful about. Mm-hmm. If I don't know about this, I ask. And they'll be more than happy to teach you. Yeah.
4: So you had a manufacturing defect that affected thousands of products.
5: Yeah.
4: How did you get through that?
5: Wow. It was really tough at that point in time. That was many, many, many years ago when, you know, because we are self-funded. And then that also means that we can't sell that batch of product. But I asked myself, what is truly important? The profits from this batch of goods or my customers' trust? So in the end, of course, we chose our customers' trust.
4: Yeah.
5: And that batch was not being sold.
4: You just had to write it off.
5: Yes. That was hard. Mm. But it taught me, you know, this is like, they always say, I don't know how to say that in English, but they say in Chinese, it's 社会大学. It's like, when you go out there, it's like a lesson that you learn from the market forces.
4: Right.
5: It's not something that I can learn in school that, you know, you go through this. Of course, we will avoid it in school, right?
4: Mm.
5: But when you go out there, when you are doing something on your own and it's like, it's so new to you, then you just have to learn for it. Just treat it as a heavy, very, very heavy price there and make sure that it doesn't repeat again.
4: My guest found her dream product to turn her into one of the entrepreneurs that she used to watch on The Apprentice.
5: Yes, The Apprentice.
4: Elfany Tan is founder of I'm In, a Singapore-based lingerie brand, started in 2015, focuses on Asian fit. Is your top part of what you manufacture and what you're wearing now?
5: Yes. Yep. 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
4: right now,
5: we also do like bodysuits with inbuilt bra structure. 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We do different solutions to feed our customers' demand.
4: So expanding beyond lingerie to clothes that...
5: Bodysuits.
4: Tops.
5: Tops, yes, loungewear, shapewear solutions.
4: My favorite topic.
5: Shapewear solutions. We also have thermal wear as well with, again, inbuilt bra.
4: You're like a mini Uniqlo.
5: I wouldn't say that I'm that, but I really have to thank my customers because a lot of this idea came from them. They are saying that, hey, I'm wearing this bodysuit, but I have trouble finding the perfect bra. Why not you come up with a bodysuit that has a bra inside and I don't have to think about what bra to wear?
4: Do you sell more online or in your retail stores?
5: Actually, I would say both is important for us because for our offline, it's great for the more mature ladies that are still not so tech savvy first, and also to women that are still, they don't feel comfortable buying lingerie online because buying lingerie is not something that is like a t-shirt, you know. If it's bigger, it's fine, or it's smaller, no, it doesn't. The perfect fit matters. Mm-hmm. So having retail stores allowed our customers to touch, feel, try and experience the product. That's important. But for online, that's how we first started, right? For online, it's because we already built trust with a lot of our customers. They just buy their usual size. And of course, our online platform reaches out to audience outside of Singapore as well. We have customers from like Malaysia, Hong Kong, Australia. They also buy directly from our website.
4: So we've got 2 minutes left on the clock. I know a lot of my listeners want to build a business just the way you have. But it took a long journey, 20 years. So what would you say to a would-be entrepreneur out there?
5: If there's one thing I feel like you really need to have, you know, my mentor once told me that a good idea is worth $1, but a good idea with great execution worth $1 billion. And that's what's at. So perseverance is important because you can have the best idea in the room, but if you don't execute it, you don't have the perseverance to do it, and you give up. Most businesses fail because the founders or the people, they just give up too early. So you need to have the perseverance to see through, to ensure that, you know, this business have a chance to succeed.
4: So you got to keep trying. You got
5: to
4: keep moving. You got to act on your idea.
5: Yes, correct. You got to act.
4: Okay, so here we are for bonus content, behind the scenes with Elfany Tan from I'm In. She's the founder of the Singapore-based Asian Fit lingerie brand.
5: Yes, you're right. Hi, everybody.
4: Have you been profit-making since day one?
5: No, we are not. The first 2 years, we are not making any profits. Just like, we just keep rolling the money. Each time we sold out a collection, then we put into our next collection, put in our next collection, put into advertising, and then, yeah.
4: Did you pay yourselves in the first 2 years?
5: No, I didn't pay myself.
4: How did you survive?
5: Yeah, so before that, because I was in corporate for a while and I sold my business to SingPost, I have quite a little bit of savings.
4: So it's your nest egg that you were depending on.
5: Yes.
4: So final word to the listener out there wondering, and viewer wondering, I want to start a business. What do I need to do?
5: First and foremost, of course, you need to have an idea. And that idea, what problem you are trying to solve. Mm. Because to me, I feel that, you know, for a business to be viable, you need to be solving a problem. A problem that people really, you know, hits to the core, you know. Mm. Yeah. And then once you have that idea, and then that leads to your character, whereby you need to have that perseverance to see it through, right? Yes.
4: I really enjoyed time with you, Alphany. She's wearing her own top as well. They make it now, bodysuits.
5: Yes, we are making our own bodysuits now.
4: Well, thank you for chatting with me.
5: Thank you so much, Michelle. I had a great time.
0: For more conversations and podcasts, visit MoneyFM893.sg.
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1: These are your news headlines. I'm Joshua Vong. Improvements have been made to the train information displayed on digital screens at Circle Line platforms before its sixth stage opens on July 12th. In the new wayfinding signs, the circular icon indicating the train's direction will be removed, while details on the terminating station or next interchange and the colour-coded station code will be enlarged. The words clockwise and anti-clockwise will describe the general direction of the train services. The three new stations, Keppel, Cantonment and Prince Edward Road, that will complete the Circle Line loop, will open for a public preview this Saturday. Nanyang Technological University has issued $350 million Singapore dollars in denominated bonds in the second series of its $1 billion medium-term note program. The bonds, which have a 15-year tenor and a coupon rate of 2.42% per annum, will fund sustainability research, infrastructure upgrades, and talent development. The NTU says the bonds were more than 1.4 times oversubscribed and that its order book stood in excess of $500 million. The university's first bond issuance in 2021 raised $650 million. Turning to southern France, where wildfires have destroyed 800 hectares of forest, hundreds of firefighters have been mobilized to battle the blaze, which was fueled by drought and strong winds. Challenging ground conditions, including limited access to hilly terrain, have hampered firefighting efforts. Authorities say about 200 residents in the area were forced to evacuate. Several roads in the area were partially closed, and residents have been advised to follow the instructions of emergency services. Two smaller blazes were also reported in neighboring villages. In Ukraine, Russian forces have launched overnight strikes on the capital Kyiv. The drone and missile strikes hit residential buildings and caused the roof of a hotel to catch fire. Authorities say five injuries have been reported, and dozens more are trapped in a damaged residential building. Witnesses say they heard multiple explosions. Pictures posted online showed residents scrambling to seek shelter in underground stations. Ukrainian President Volodymyr Zelensky had earlier warned that an overnight attack on the country was likely. And finally, Apple is in talks to purchase chips from two Chinese semiconductor makers on a Pentagon blacklist. It hopes this will help reduce the impact of a global memory shortage that has forced the company to raise prices across its product line. Sources say the iPhone maker is seeking to buy memory components to be used in devices sold in China. Apple's effort has included appeals by Chief Executive Tim Cook to U.S. administration officials, including Treasury Secretary Scott Bessent. The two Chinese companies are on a U.S. Defense Department list of Chinese entities believed to support Beijing's military.
0: Those were your news headlines from The Straits Times. 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
2: It's Thursday, the 2nd of July.
0: Traffic.
2: I'm seeing roadworks on the KPE towards the ECP after Tampines Road, so to avoid lane 1. And there's also roadworks on the ECP towards City after the KPE.
0: If you see anything on the roads that we might have missed, send us a WhatsApp message at 8855-0893. But only when you're safely parked. 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
1: Thanks for joining us for the business report. I'm Ryan Huang. And taking a look across the region, it's pretty much a sell-off in Asian stocks led by the technology sector, and this with the semiconductor giants bleeding billions in market value. We'll unpack that in a few moments. And also coming up, Meta Platforms pivots to monetize its AI infrastructure, planning a new cloud business to sell excess computing power. And on the local front, SP Group is accelerating Singapore's electric vehicle transition, officially completing the acquisition of another charging point operator. First, taking a step back and taking a look at the broader picture, Asian stocks are down for the first time in 4 days, and this being dragged by a massive sell-off in semiconductor names that has revived concerns that the AI rally may have gone too far too fast. And of course, right in the center of it is South Korea, where the benchmark KOSPI index is down by nearly 6%. That is pulling the broader MSCI Asia Pacific index down 1.2%. Heavyweights like SK Hynix and Samsung Electronics are down by more than 8%. The regional sell-off continues what we saw overnight on Wall Street, where the likes of Micron and SanDisk were down by more than 10%. With South Korean equities facing a massive sell-off, the regional currency markets are flashing major warning signs. The Korean won has taken a severe beating, now near 17-year lows, as foreign investors aggressively pull capital out of the country's tech sector. Fabian Yip, market analyst at IG, unpacks the slump behind the Korean currency.
7: The KOSPI definitely has a huge role to play on what we're seeing in the won, with the index, the equity index, doubling year to date. That has actually prompted a lot of foreign investors to take profit as their assets grown so much, right? And if you're a fund manager, when you invest in the Korean stock market, you will be subject to cap constraints, be it on a single name or at a country level. So a lot of them had to take profit from their Korean equity positions, causing a net outflow in the stock market. And if you look at what's happened in the past 2 weeks, actually, there's been 8 consecutive concessions of net outflows from foreign investors selling. We're measuring from year to date, that is roughly like $80 billion worth of Korean stocks. So this is definitely putting pressure on the Korean won. Well, obviously, a weaker won would be beneficial to Korean companies trying to export. So I think they have to kind of manage this balance very carefully, because really, really weak won would cause a lot of unstabilization within the financial markets in Korea.
1: Turning to corporate news, Meta Platforms is looking to monetize its massive infrastructure investments. The tech giant is reportedly drawing up plans for a new cloud business aimed at selling access to its excess artificial intelligence computing capacity by offering outside developers access to raw computing power and hosted AI models. Meta is setting up a direct new vector of competition against established cloud giants like Amazon Web Services, Microsoft Azure, and Google Cloud. The move comes after CEO Mark Zuckerberg committed hundreds of billions of dollars to data centers and custom chips in pursuit of AI superintelligence. Shares of Meta are up by more than 8% on the news. Finally, on the local front, SP Group hits a major milestone as one of the country's charging network operators. It has completed the acquisition of ChargePoint operator Strikes YTL, which operates under the name Charge Eco. This means SP Group now owns and operates the country's largest electric vehicle charging network.
8: Charge Eco was established in 2022 as a joint venture between SMRT-owned Strides Mobility and YTR Power Seraya. SP Group bought out the stakes of both to become the sole owner of Charge Eco. It declined to comment on the cost of the acquisition. SP Group has an existing charging network of around 3,400 charge points through its EV charging business, SP Mobility. This acquisition now takes that number up to around 4,400 charge points, which is larger than that of competitor ChargePlus, which has around 4,000 charging points. Almost all of Charge Eco's charge points are in HDB car parks in the East and Central regions. And that is your business report. I'm Ryan Huang.
0: Markets and business made clear. The Business Report with Ryan Huang and Chua Tian Tian. 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
10: Welcome to We Are Family, right here on Let's Talk Singapore. Audrey.
11: Yeah.
10: In the good old days, before Instagram, TikTok, Facebook, parents worried about who their children were hanging out with on the streets.
11: Yes, the wrong crowd, you know.
10: Yes, and I was the ringleader of that wrong crowd back in the day. Today, parents worry about who's reaching them through a screen. From cyberbullying and toxic masculinity to addictive algorithms, endless scrolling, childhood itself is being reshaped by technology.
11: That's right. Social media has changed childhood in ways no previous generation has experienced. It's where young people make friends, discover new interests, and express themselves. But it's also where they compare themselves to others, face cyberbullying, and can end up scrolling for hours without even realizing it. And so what are governments around the world starting to do? Governments like Australia, Malaysia has followed. Britain is considering similar measures, ban social media for kids under 16.
10: So that is the question we are asking our listeners today. Should Singaporean kids under 16 be banned from social media? Joining us in the studio today to answer that question is Chi Tao Wei Liet, the Deputy Director and Head of Vox at Children's Society. Liet, welcome to the show.
12: Hello, good morning.
11: Good morning.
10: All right, let's kick things off. Why has social media become the focal point? Last week, I saw Toy Story 5 at the cinema.
11: How was it?
10: It's good. It's okay. Completely unnecessary, but it's good. The message is good. And the key message from the film wasn't just screen time. We've moved beyond that. Mm. But the dangers of social media itself. Mm-mm. Why has social media become the focal point?
12: I think just now both of you rightly pointed out that actually social media has been found in research to have a lot of negative effects on things like mental health, body image, etc. I think everybody knows that is pushing the shift towards like a potential ban. So I wouldn't over elaborate on that. But as a youth worker, I think we are not just seeing it manifest from a data or research standpoint, but on our day-to-day practice, we are seeing certain issues becoming more complicated to deal with. So in the past, I remember when I was a kid, you know, if there was someone trying to bully you, like you were saying, you ex-ringleader. Yeah, so
10: you, I wasn't really. I just was.
12: No. I was just kidding. No, I wasn't riding on to your joke. But yeah, you know, in that kind of situation, actually, if the moment you are away from school, you are safe at home, then in a sense, the bullying stops at least for that period where you're away from them physically.
11: Yeah.
12: But in our work with our youth, for example, we had a youth where someone was spreading certain rumors about him, about how he is as a partner in a romantic relationship.
10: Online.
12: And, yeah, both online and offline, but they were spreading these rumors online, and it was through some sort of school vigilante kind of social media account. And unfortunately, it went viral. So it had a picture of his face with those rumors as the caption and telling all female students in Singapore that you should be careful about this guy. And eventually it went viral. So I think it got quite bad at school. So in the past, for such cases, typically we would just need to maybe explore potentially a transfer to another school and maybe the bullying will subside. But in this case, actually, the moment, even after the transfer, actually students from that
11: new school
12: continued to recognize him and continue to believe in some of these false rumors that were spread about him, right? Then, I mean, in the past, we would talk about youth maybe overspending on, you know, different things. But now the different things also includes, like, I had this youth, he was scrolling on TikTok, and I saw him, like, clicking and sending virtual flowers and gifts to this streamer that he really likes. I mean, I think he probably can afford it, and he's working part-time also on top of his studies. But I mean, I was jokingly saying that maybe you want to consider, instead of sending virtual flowers, maybe you can make a donation to Singapore Children's Society and Vox, you know, who you are part of. So I think in general, social media has made life a bit more complex and complicated for our young people.
11: Should we ban social media for kids under 16? We're hearing from so many of you. And what I love, Neil, is that we're hearing from our teens.
10: We are. So many. Stephen has already jumped in with, yes, 100%. Please ban social media for under 16s, says Stephen. Let them have a normal childhood like the old days. Outdoor ball games. Good luck trying to find somewhere to play a ball game in Singapore in 2026, but I take the sentiment. Board games, outdoor games, get them off the phones, get them outdoors,
11: yes,
10: says Stephen.
11: We're also hearing from Janelle, also asking about the benefits in allowing children below 16 to access social media, and we will be getting to all of that with our guest today, Chi Thao Wei Liet, Deputy Director and Head of Vox at Children's Society. Again, Liet, thank you so much for joining us, and we talked off-air about how long you've been with Children's Society. I believe it's
12: 15 plus years.
11: 15 years, and I'm sure you've seen so many different children, but also all of the changes since social media has really taken over our lives, and I would give it maybe the last 10 years or so. What are the changes you've been seeing with our youth?
12: I think with our youth, like, they are just becoming more and more savvy. So in terms of social media, as a youth worker, it's definitely one of the platforms that we have to use to reach out to the youth online. So what we are seeing is that, be it from daily practice or even from our internal research, actually our youth have a very good knowledge about how they can keep themselves safe online. They actually have a lot of understanding of, like, potential cyber harms, right? But having said that, I think the effect of social media is really that, just with a lot of health behaviors, maybe as adults, we might know that certain health behaviors might not be so good for us logically, but there are deeper reasons why we still go ahead with certain behaviors, like, right? So I think for our youth also, the thing about social media is sometimes these effects, they are long-lasting and far-reaching. So give, for example, like, let's say on social media, our youth definitely can sense that, based on our internal focus group discussions, they can sense things like, you know, this person is trying certain health behaviors might not be so good for us logically, but there

0: it could be because of deeper reasons. It could be, for example, like in this example that I just shared, the impetus to actually exchange new is not because the youth does not know the potential repercussions of this. It's also because that in this case, for example, it could be the first time that the youth is experiencing some kind of signal that he or she is romantically and physically attractive. Mm. And that's really what is motivating the person to exchange news. So social media definitely has made things a bit more complicated. And once you make that error and, for example, you send this picture and it goes viral, then there's no going back.
1: Well, David Yeo says, I fully agree that we should ban under 16s from social media. I don't think that's the only comment. I think it was Alina who said, yes, please keep the minors away from social media till they are older and more responsible. An interesting point you made, Liet, there's no escape from social media.
0: Yes.
1: When I was a teenager, I was bullied quite badly. And I would have this sort of respite where I would run home in my lunch hour, close the door of my house. My mother was at work, so the house would be empty. And I would just have this hour with my dog. Mm-hmm. And I would play with my dog, and it would be an escape, a literal escape from the bullying. Mm-hmm. Social media doesn't give children an escape anymore. Mm-hmm. They can be bullied physically, then go home or go anywhere, and it starts again on social media. Mm. Is that a serious concern for the average student today? There is no escape.
0: Yeah, so I think recently, I think we have gone as far as to say to come up with an online safety, commission of safety to establish legal frameworks to deal with perpetrators of online harm. So I think the threat of being in the online world and being unsafe is real. So I think you are not wrong to say that there's no escape, or rather it is getting very, very difficult to escape. So in our work, we have seen, for example, cases where even youths are actually being bullied, not just on social media, even on a platform like WhatsApp, where maybe this group of bullies add the youth into a chat group and they're constantly talking to him or her throughout the night. But having said that, I think there was one comment that also said that actually social media can have some positive effects.
2: What are the benefits was the question.
0: Yes, what are the benefits, right? Mm-hmm. So we also had cases whereby the youth was really bullied, sort of being bullied in school, and she wasn't able to find her tribe in her physical environment. So how she actually coped and found her tribe was that every day after school, which she would just go attend, be a good student, try and ignore these classmates who were bullying her. She would go home and she would start streaming herself, playing Mobile Legends, playing Valorant on Twitch, on Discord. And there was just this regular group of youths coming from all over the world that would always, without fail, enter her stream. And they'll be giving her a lot of like positive comments about the gameplay. And initially, I think the conversations were more about the gameplay, but eventually, I think it also became an online community for social support. So they were really exchanging very encouraging things, how they feel about each other, or even sharing some things that are not going on so well in their lives and providing that sort of support. So for that youth, at least, I think it was a bit difficult for me to digest because I'm 40 years old and I'm also someone who really loves the physical interaction. But for this youth, for example, her tribe, her community was really that Twitch community.
2: The online tribe,
0: yes,
2: yeah.
0: Yes.
2: So we're hearing from our teens now, and I want to give a shout out to a couple of them. Shren writing in to say, as a teen myself, I think the problem doesn't only lie with social media, it also lies with the perpetrators. If there are no bullies online, social media will definitely be safer. It's like saying, if students get bullied in school, school shouldn't exist because it exacerbates the bullying. We should learn how to use social media responsibly for it to be safer for everyone instead of banning it entirely.
1: And that's from a teenager.
2: Yes.
1: Mm. Wonderful perceptive comment. Wonderful.
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1: These are your news headlines. I'm Joshua Vong. Asian stocks fell this morning, dampened by the drop in Wall Street benchmarks and a sell-off in semiconductor stocks. South Korea's KOSPI dropped almost 6%, dragging down the MSCI Asia-Pacific Index 1.2%. SK Hynix and Samsung Electronics each fell more than 8%, while Kioxia tumbled 14%. Crude oil extended its decline, while Brent fell 0.8% to $71 a barrel, its lowest since February. Meanwhile, market watchers remain focused on Federal Reserve Chairman Kevin Warsh, who has reiterated his commitment to restoring price stability, signalling that policymakers are in no rush to raise interest rates. The High Court has dismissed Standard Chartered Bank's appeal to strike out a lawsuit tied to the 1MDB scandal. The ruling upholds a November 2025 High Court decision. With the dismissal, the lawsuit should proceed to trial, according to the claimant's foreign liquidators. The claims allege that between 2009 and 2013, StanChart permitted more than 100 intrabank transfers that helped conceal the flow of stolen funds and overlooked obvious red flags relating to the transfer of funds. Liquidators say this constitutes a failure to comply with Singapore's anti-money laundering regulations and client due diligence rules. Moving to world news, the United States has signed an agreement to build a new embassy compound in Jerusalem. Israel says the move reflects the unbreakable alliance between the two countries. U.S. President Donald Trump had recognized Jerusalem as Israel's capital in December 2017, during his first term in office. His decision broke with decades of U.S. policy, under which Jerusalem's final status was to have been decided through negotiations between Israelis and Palestinians. Mr. Trump had ordered the relocation of Washington's diplomatic mission from Tel Aviv, but at the time, the services were spread across several locations in Jerusalem. In the U.S., millions of Americans are sweltering under blistering temperatures and extreme humidity. Heat dome conditions, where high-pressure systems trap warm air, like the lid on a pot, have persisted over states in the Midwest and South and are moving towards the East Coast. In the capital, Washington, forecasters say temperatures are likely to hit 40 degrees Celsius in the coming days. The oppressive heat comes as the nation co-hosts the World Cup and prepares to celebrate its 250th birthday on the 4th of July. And finally, U.S. President Donald Trump has defended his $1.2 billion in earnings from his family's cryptocurrency activities last year, saying that everybody is profiting from his time in power. In response to criticism that he was using his position to enrich himself, the president said his earnings were placed in blind trusts to ensure he could not do so. Mr. Trump insists his wealth was amassed before he became president, although the crypto earnings were related to ventures launched during his first year back at the White House.
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0: Weather.
2: To expect cloudy skies throughout the day with temperatures sitting a high of 32 degrees Celsius and a low cool of 24 degrees Celsius.
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0: Traffic.
2: There's an accident on the TPE towards the SLE at Punggol Road exit, and another vehicle breakdown on the SLE towards the CTE before Woodlands Avenue 2, and there's also a vehicle breakdown on the PIE towards Changi after the BKE.
0: If you see anything on the roads that we might have missed, send us a WhatsApp message at 8855-0893, but only when you're safely parked.
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6: What's in the box?
7: What's in the box today? 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
6: So you should.
7: Yeah.
6: What's in the box?
7: What's in the box?
6: Don't be nervous. You were just saying off air you don't know roadblocks. 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
7: Roadblocks. R-O-B-L-O-X.
6: So at my book events, there's a lot of roadblocks books.
7: Oh, okay.
6: And the students ask me questions. I know nothing about roadblocks, nothing at all. And she'll hate me for saying this, but my wife, she won't mind, she does a CCA in Minecraft at school.
7: Wow.
6: Doesn't know how to play it. She just gives out the iPads and lets them play. And if the kids get stuck, she asks another kid, healthy peer pressure, to help the other kid. So there you go. She teaches a CCA in Minecraft, doesn't know how to play Minecraft.
7: Amazing.
6: It's all good. It's all good. Singapore Unboxed, we have a prize for our wonderful listeners. Listen to this for a good vibe as we play Singapore Unboxed. Lewis says, happy 2-month anniversary in advance to both of you and the Let's Talk Singapore team. I still remember my first message to you guys on the 4th of May at 8 a.m. I said then that your show was a refreshing start to a Monday morning. And 2 months on, I still feel exactly the same, if not better. Why not both of you give a special 2-month anniversary speech tomorrow?
7: A speech, Lewis.
6: At a specific time. I'm sure Singapore will stop whatever they're doing just to listen to it. Thank you for the laughter, the conversations, and for making weekday mornings something to look forward to.
7: Oh, that's so nice. Mic drop. I'm going to walk out of here now.
6: I'm going to be completely unprofessional. I'm not playing Singapore Unboxed. I'm just giving the prize to Lewis. Game over. I'm kidding. Singapore Unboxed means I've got something in my box. And Audrey, with your help,
7: we'll undress
6: a little
7: the box.
6: Bit of your help, will undress the box. Blind box it open. It's an event, a product, something happening in Singapore right now. Turn off your comments.
7: Oh, that's right.
6: Yes,
7: oh, that's
6: yes.
7: right.
6: Cheater.
7: That's right.
6: Cheater. Turn
7: okay,
6: off your
7: okay.
6: comments.
7: All right.
6: Don't know roadblocks, but you know how to cheat. Right. Here we go. It's time to play Singapore Unboxed.
8: What's in the box?
6: Clue number one.
7: Let's go.
6: Okay, and first correct answer will win that $100 voucher. Clue number one. Traditionally, you'd say this thing would appeal to older folks, perhaps.
7: Okay.
6: In Singapore, traditionally. Traditionally.
7: Neil Humphreys?
6: Oh, hey!
7: It was right there, buddy. Sorry.
6: Hey! Love it.
7: Nope. All right.
6: Love it. Best-selling children's author. Just saying. They're all under 11. Just saying. But yes, it's not Neil Humphreys, but good guess. You traditionally would say this thing appeals to older Singaporeans.
7: Okay.
6: Traditionally.
8: What's
6: in the box?
7: Is it music related?
6: Ooh, no. Clue number two. But this particular one has been deliberately prepared to appeal to children as well.
7: Oh.
6: Would not have been the case in the past. Would not have been the case in the past. Traditionally, this kind of thing would have just been earmarked for the older crowd, the dedicated crowd. But to their credit, they've gone out of their way to make this appeal to children as well.
7: The sad thing is that I'm trying to think of old school things and I can't think of anything.
6: Abiram says hawker centres. Aaron says a screening of Dear You.
7: Oh, very good.
6: The Teochew phenomenon.
7: Aaron, that was fantastic.
6: They've made so much money now. Hundreds of screenings, and it all started on this show. Mm. I'm just putting it out there.
7: You're just putting
6: if
7: it out
6: you
7: there.
6: Missed our Teochew podcast, you can get it on Spotify, all of our platforms, Apple. It's one of our most
7: downloaded
6: podcasts. Yes.
7: 5 stars, so let's talk Singapore.
6: Five stars.
7: Am I right?
6: There we
7: Am
6: go.
7: I right?
6: You're always right. Lawrence says, you're always right, except Roblox. Lawrence, TCM, good guess. Not quite right. Kids are involved now. These things are staged all over the world.
7: Staged?
6: Oh, yes. That's a clue. Yes. Staged all over the world. But they're very special in Singapore because they are so rare.
7: What?
6: For so many of us.
8: What's in the box?
7: For so many of us.
6: They're, unfortunately, yes.
7: They and are, it's not music related. It's not a musical show.
6: They are quite common in other countries. Sadly, for Singapore, it's just the way it is. But not for us in Singapore, which makes this particular thing so special.
7: Is it weather related?
6: In a way, yes.
7: Is it ice skating?
6: Oh, no. But good guess.
7: Okay.
6: Good guess. The weather part has something there. Even I could do this as a kid. Okay. Very popular with older folks, but now they're trying to get kids involved a little more. Another clue. It only shows up once every 2 years.
7: In Singapore?
6: In Singapore, yes. And it takes months to put it together. Months to put it together.
7: Okay. I have to ask for the listeners, is this anything to do with NDP and National Day?
6: No. Lewis says Mahjong. James says nostalgic activities. Abiram says Snow City. Lawrence says Slava Snow Show. Good one. Alan says kite flying. Having fun, but not quite right. 8855-0893. $100 voucher to our friends at Hannibal. Top sports bar. Great food. Great drink. You can watch the World Cup there as well.
7: I like the Mahjong guess.
6: Mahjong is very good.
7: That's a very good guess.
6: Mahjong is very good. All right. They are quite common in other countries. As I said, it shows up once every 2 years in Singapore. Here's a good one. Contentious. Malaysians have so many more of these things than Singaporeans.
7: Good food.
6: Oh, burn.
7: I'm just joking. Guys. Don't cancel me.
6: Kind of true. Malaysians have so many more of these things than Singaporeans. I know we like to be very Hualien in
7: these
6: Singapore.
7: Things.
6: But on this one, Malaysia can puff out its chest. Malaysians have so many more of these things.
7: This is weather related? Is it sports related?
6: No. Sultan says Singapore Air Show. Sin Yuen says circus. Abiram says World Expo. Doreen says the Chingay Parade. We have a winner.
7: No way.
6: We have a winner.
7: Who
6: it's my
7: it?
6: Man. It's my man, Lewis.
7: Lewis.
6: Lewis, it's my man. Yes. Question from Athanasios. Has DU saved the cinema industry in Singapore? Seems people do go to see great films. Athanasios, it is being knocked out of the box office park. It has been a huge hit in Singapore. Alan says, Lion Dance. Cheryl is correct. Cheryl is correct. Lewis is correct. So I can't say them just yet.
7: Okay. Is this a cultural thing?
6: Is it a cultural thing? It can be a cultural thing, yes.
7: Is it Asian? Like the whole Lion Dance, Mahjong?
6: Wow. Now there's a question. I'd have to look my history books. Okay. There are strong historical elements to certain Asian cultures. Chinese being one, Japanese being another.
7: Is it tea?
6: No.
7: I would say Japanese in particular,
6: but the Chinese as well. Yeah.
8: What's in the box?
6: Right. Okay, what else have we got? You will find world champions competing.
7: Well, champions.
6: World champions competing.
7: And it's not a sport, you said.
6: It's, I suppose it's got a sports element. It's certainly very competitive. So traditionally you'd say this would appeal to older folks, but in recent years, and particularly this one, they have deliberately catered to younger folks, children, to try to appeal to everybody. Staged all over the world, but they're very special to Singapore because they're so rare for us in Singapore. They're quite common in other countries, particularly Malaysia. Malaysians have many, many more than Singaporeans. It only shows up once every 2 years and takes months to put together, and you will find world champions competing. All right. Monopoly is from Janice. That's a good one, Janice. Abiram, the World Master Games. Roy says durians. Good shout, Roy. But what's the competitive element, unless it's an eating competition?
7: Yeah.
6: Good one. Alan says checkers. Also a good one. And just to recap, Cheryl and Lewis are both correct so
7: Why
6: far.
7: Would it take months to prepare unless
8: What's
7: there's
8: the
7: a lot of preparation?
6: There is like a lot of preparation.
7: A big venue?
6: Yes, big venue. A very well-known venue in Singapore. That's another clue. A very well-known. I'll give you one more clue. Unlike sports, there are no age limits to competing. In fact, quite the opposite.
7: So, like, my 4-year-old son can compete in this?
6: In theory, it's unlikely, but I would go more the other way. In some cases, the older the better. The older the better, right?
8: What's in the box?
6: The older the better. It is celebrating, in fact, beauty and aging gracefully.
7: Is it a beauty pageant?
6: In a way. Yes, in a way.
7: It is a senior's beauty pageant where the kids can judge.
6: That would be superb.
7: I would love that.
6: Ugly, pretty, ugh, ugly, definitely ugly. I would pay to watch that. Right, what's in the box? We've had so many guesses. Abiram says, koi fish pageants, dragon boat racing.
7: Very good.
6: World Master Games. Alan Wong has chimed in with, there's drizzle at Pai Labour.
7: Oh.
6: We need to know these things.
7: It's raining.
6: Lawrence says, the World Aging Festival. And a car show and a Scrabble tournament. All good guesses, not quite correct. What's in the box?
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1: These are your news headlines. I'm Joshua Vong. Asian stocks fell this morning, dampened by the drop in Wall Street benchmarks and a sell-off in semiconductor stocks. South Korea's KOSPI dropped almost 6%, dragging down the MSCI Asia-Pacific Index 1.2%. SK Hynix and Samsung Electronics each fell more than 8%, while Kioxia tumbled 14%. Crude oil extended its decline, while Brent fell 0.8% to $71 a barrel, its lowest since February. Meanwhile, market watchers remain focused on Federal Reserve Chairman Kevin Warsh, who has reiterated his commitment to restoring price stability, signalling that policymakers are in no rush to raise interest rates. The High Court has dismissed Standard Chartered Bank's appeal to strike out a lawsuit tied to the 1MDB scandal. The ruling upholds a November 2025 High Court decision. With the dismissal, the lawsuit should proceed to trial, according to the claimant's foreign liquidators. The claims allege that between 2009 and 2013, StanChart permitted more than 100 intrabank transfers that helped conceal the flow of stolen funds and overlooked obvious red flags relating to the transfer of funds. Liquidators say this constitutes a failure to comply with Singapore's anti-money laundering regulations and client due diligence rules. Moving to world news, the United States has signed an agreement to build a new embassy compound in Jerusalem. Israel says the move reflects the unbreakable alliance between the two countries. U.S. President Donald Trump had recognized Jerusalem as Israel's capital in December 2017, during his first term in office. His decision broke with decades of U.S. policy, under which Jerusalem's final status was to have been decided through negotiations between Israelis and Palestinians. Mr. Trump had ordered the relocation of Washington's diplomatic mission from Tel Aviv, but at the time, the services were spread across several locations in Jerusalem. In the U.S., millions of Americans are sweltering under blistering temperatures and extreme humidity. Heat dome conditions, where high-pressure systems trap warm air, like the lid on a pot, have persisted over states in the Midwest and South and are moving towards the East Coast. In the capital, Washington, forecasters say temperatures are likely to hit 40 degrees Celsius in the coming days. The oppressive heat comes as the nation co-hosts the World Cup and prepares to celebrate its 250th birthday on the 4th of July. And finally, U.S. President Donald Trump has defended his $1.2 billion in earnings from his family's cryptocurrency activities last year, saying that everybody is profiting from his time in power. In response to criticism that he was using his position to enrich himself, the president said his earnings were placed in blind trusts to ensure he could not do so. Mr. Trump insists his wealth was amassed before he became president, although the crypto earnings were related to ventures launched during his first year back at the White House.
0: Those were your news headlines from The Straits Times. 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Date check.
2: It's Thursday, the 2nd of July.
0: Traffic.
2: There's a vehicle breakdown on the PIE towards Changi after Tenga Boulevard, and another vehicle breakdown on the SLE towards the CTE before Woodlands Avenue 2, and there's also a vehicle breakdown on the AYE towards the MCE after Lower Delta Road.
0: If you see anything on the roads that we might have missed, send us a WhatsApp message at 8855-0893, but only when you're safely parked. 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
3: Thanks for joining us for the business report. I'm Ryan Huang. Markets across the region are under pressure as we see the tech sell-off sweep across Asia, the likes of Samsung Electronics and SK Hynix leading the plunge following a massive semiconductor rout on Wall Street last night. We'll unpack that in a few moments. And also coming up, the Singapore Exchange is rolling out some major changes in October, including reducing board lot sizes. Plus, Chinese tech giant Alibaba and its US digital payment processor,
4: have agreed to pay $600 million to resolve a federal investigation.
3: First, let's start with the macro backdrop, where Asian tech giants are taking a massive hit this morning, being dragged down by a brutal overnight sell-off on Wall Street. Shares of Samsung Electronics are down more than 7% at the open, while SK Hynix is sinking over 9%. This aggressive plunge is wiping out billions in market value across Asia's largest chipmakers and heavily dragging down South Korea's benchmark, the Kospi Index. The pain is widespread across the regional semiconductor supply chain, with SK Square, the largest shareholder of SK Hynix, also plunging more than 10%. It was a similar picture on Wall Street last night, with tech names like Micron and SanDisk down by more than 10%. Mega-cap leaders were also under pressure, the likes of Nvidia and Broadcom down by between 1 and 2%. Fabian Yip, market analyst at IG, tells us what's behind this move away from the technology sector.
5: What's happening here is basically the tech stocks, especially the semiconductor names, weighing down on indices. So we saw a notable sell-off in memory chip stocks. If you look at the Philadelphia Semiconductor Sector Index, it plunged 6.3%. On the contrary, if you look at the S&P 500 financial sector, that was up 2.1%. So definitely sector rotations going on. Zooming in into some more interesting news from a company perspective, megacap tech stocks had a mixed session, with Meta being a standout performer, rebounding 8.8% because there are plans to sell its excess AI computing capacity to external customers, while Nvidia was down 1.3% on reports of optimized OpenAI software that can potentially lead to lower demands for GPUs.
3: Turning next to the commodities sector, where oil prices have dropped to four-month lows as progress in US-Iran talks cool concerns around supply. Prices of Brent are down by nearly 1.9% to just under $72 a barrel, while US WTI is lower by some 1.3% to around $68 plus a barrel, both benchmarks closing at their lowest levels since March. The US and Iran have been holding talks in Qatar, including technical talks in Doha, as they seek to agree on the flow of shipping through the Strait of Hormuz and secure a lasting ceasefire. That's according to the source with direct knowledge of the talks. Back home, for the Singapore Exchange, it is preparing to roll out major changes in October. This includes significantly reducing its standard board lot sizes alongside updates to its bid mechanics. The SGX will reduce its standard board lot size from October the 5th from 100 units to 10 units for instruments priced above $10 and up to $100. For instruments priced above $100, board lot sizes will be cut from 100 to 1 unit. The initial reduction will take place for 11 stocks priced above $10, which accounted for 35% of trading activity in the first 6 months of this year. The board lot revision is expected to lower barriers to market participation and improve affordability for retail investors. The SGX will conduct quarterly reviews to determine if additional instruments qualify for a reduced board lot size, with the next review slated for January 2027. Next, Chinese tech giant Alibaba Group and its US digital payment processor have agreed to pay $600 million to resolve a federal investigation into whether they failed to prevent the sale and importation of illegal pharmaceuticals and controlled substances. The settlement comes at a delicate time for Alibaba in the US. Last month, Anthropic accused Alibaba of waging a large-scale effort to illicitly access its Claude AI model using fraudulent accounts in a bid to develop a rival chatbot. Alibaba also sued the Pentagon to seek its removal from a roster of Chinese military companies. That list has prompted several powerful lobbying firms to cut ties with Alibaba. Alibaba says the latest settlement will bring stricter compliance to the sale of products in the US by third-party merchants on its e-commerce platforms. The company admitted that overseas customers used Alibaba platforms to make 80,000 purchases of products that lacked approvals under US drug, device, or importation laws. And that is your business report. I'm Ryan Huang.
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6: We're in conversation with Ersin Han. Ersin, the artistic director of London's Marshmallow Laser Feast. Here at the Art Science Museum, there is an exhibition called Evolver, which takes us into the human body. And you have done one of the exhibits there, looking at the heart and the lungs and the movement of blood through the body. It's mind-blowing. Tell us about that particular sculpture experience that you're doing.
7: Sure. So Evolver is part of the Flesh and Bones exhibition here, looking at the holding a mirror to human body. And we can read our relationship with the world through our bodies in many ways, because we look out from this body. And Evolver is a multi-format, multi-sensory experience. We initially designed as a virtual reality piece, which can be also experienced here at Art Science. But it is looking at the human body as we follow a single breath into the human ecosystem. What does it mean? We take anywhere between 17 to 13,000 breaths a day. These breaths are, you know, inhaling 25 billion air molecules darting faster than the speed of sound into our lungs as they come into our alveoli, into our, you know, blood vessels. The oxygenated blood gets delivered into every cell in our body. And that oxygenated blood gets sucked into our cells very much like we take that in breath. And they exhale carbon dioxide, which is the deoxygenated blood, comes back to our lungs and we exhale. So there is this notion of us breathing forests, us breathing oceans, you know, 20, 30,000 times a day in average. And our cells breathing us that many times. So who's breathing who, really? Can we understand and see the connection with the breathing planet by simply descending into our breathing cells? So the human body is a conduit in that case. It's something that we are familiar with. But the notion we are trying to get out of it, or at least the sense we are trying to evoke, is this incredible interconnected way of existing that manifests itself thousands of times a day, and yet we often think ourselves as individuals, not connected to anything or anything.
6: This also relates to the Seeing Echoes in the Mind of a Whale exhibit here at Art Science Museum, because you show the whales breathing, existing, hunting for a giant squid. Like, all of it comes together in a way that I guess a visitor would describe your installation as emotional science in some way. How do you describe your installations? Because it's not a video, it's not just a data representation, it's so many things that come together: data, sound, reality, imagination. How do you even get around describing it?
7: We often describe it as, you know, our main material is human perception that we try to mold and shape and sculpt into, and influenced by our understanding of the living world, whether sometimes holding a microscope into human body or a telescope into the ecological kind of structures of this planet. And I guess what is important for us is these notions of interbeing. It's a concept where everything is attached to everything else, and you can enter that space through Zen Buddhism. You can enter that space through simply looking at the oxygen and carbon dioxide, cellular respiration and photosynthesis. You can also look at it from a symbiotic manifestations of, you know, reciprocity in many ways that we exist in this planet. So I think these notions allow us to create a space, and science is a wonderful vehicle for us to understand what are we doing here, what is this about, and how can we make sense of it. But it often stays in a space where either it requires a preliminary understanding of the concept, or it requires some, you know, deeper investment in time. So how do we make sense of the world through the lens of science, but also how can we use art to tell us what to feel about these things? Because, you know, we intellectually understand the world, but often what is necessary is, what do you feel about this? And each of these artworks are an attempt to create a feeling space with our, you know, the most cutting edge scientific understanding of the world, mm-hmm. whether looking at the bottlenose dolphin perception through hydrophone recordings, or looking at the human body, you know, cardiovascular systems, which, you know, there are institutes that we collaborate with who are specializing in this one particular field, and take that understanding and turn it into something that we can make a tangible experience. So when we leave the room, you have a muscle memory about what is it like to be a dolphin. You have a feeling of, in the most cellular structure, you are connected to the rest of the universe.
6: You simplified this process when we were looking at the exhibit a short while ago today, just sitting in the room, and I asked you, how do I get my head around this? And you said, just ask, come to this exhibit and ask yourself one question. Tell us about that one question and how you want people to connect with themselves with the art.
7: Yeah, I found it offensive to dictate what people should think, but what we hope that they would leave with a question. And it really doesn't matter what happens inside of the exhibition, because that's a wonderful space that is, you know, an altered state of consciousness curated for that very moment. But what we hope that would remain with you is that question of, what is it like to be? What is it like to be something other than myself? What is it like to be a bottlenose dolphin? What is it like to be a humpback whale? What is it like to be a sperm whale? And if we start asking these questions, it's a muscle that we all have. Some work really well, some not so-so. But the empathy that we have for each other and for the living planet, I think that's the bottom line we are hoping to get, that we can plant that seed of curiosity to wonder about, what is it like to be something other than myself?
6: That seems to me, having been through this exhibit, to be the easiest way to approach this. Because there are so many levels and so many layers, as you've mentioned, from the science to the technology to the emotion and everything. And just actually going in and just asking that question to oneself, I think, seems to pull it all together in a very unlikely way to me.
7: Yeah, that's the hope. I guess, you know, if we can suspend our disbelief and for a moment that we can disembody our own perception. And this is a really hard thing. It is hard because you need to exercise disembodying your own being. Empathy is not a given phenomena. It is something that we exercise. The more we exercise, the better it gets. We can extend our sense of self to include the vastness of the living world when disembody our own perception. And this is a

0: to see and have more taste buds and more rods in your nose to decipher different scents, far more advanced than you are. Would they combine that to a color? Do they, you know, would they synthesize a way of seeing the world through that? It's like, and these curiosities allow us to understand our way of looking at the world through this very personal and human perspective could be one of those realities. But there are so many other realities that we can celebrate. And also, we preserve and protect things that we care. But in order to care, we need to relate to them. And these questions could allow us to relate to the more than human world in a profound way.
1: Yeah. You're part of the artist in residency program here at the Art Science Museum, Marina Bay Sands. What does that mean to you? What are you able to do as an artist in residence?
0: Art Science Museum, obviously an incredible place where two things that are very close to our hearts and we take as the main kind of foundations of how we work as one unified space. You know, artistic practices come together with the scientific inquiries. So the being the first or one of the artists or art scientist residents allows us to engage with the local scientists. Look at different ecologies and different ecological research. Go into field trips and understand what's going on in mangroves, in water catchment areas, different plant species and ornithology. So being able to conduct a series of dialogues with these incredibly advanced kind of frontier scientific institutes to deepen our practice. There is no direct outcome that we are hoping to get other than this dialogue that could rekindle some of the conversations. Some of them might spark an idea that we can start a new line of inquiry. But the whole notion is being able to take an artist and bring into different pockets of scientific inquiry here in Singapore to learn more about their curiosities of the world.
1: Over the years that Art Science Museum here has been open, I've been coming to it since the opening day, and we've seen exhibits everything from Michelangelo to NASA and to Star Wars and pop culture and Disney, and this blending of, as you rightly point out, art and science, to me has opened up many different lines of inquiry here in this particular place, in this particular museum. And I just wonder, is that the future of museums?
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2: These are your news headlines. I'm Joshua Vong. The Singapore Exchange has announced cuts to its standard board lot size, allowing greater access to the stock market for retail investors. From October 5th, the lot size will be cut from 100 units to 10 units for instruments priced above $10 and up to $100, and from 100 units to 1 unit for those priced above $100. The stocks that have qualified include UOB, OCBC, DBS, Keppel, and Venture Corporation. SGX will conduct quarterly reviews to see if additional instruments can qualify for the reduced board lot size. The next review is in January of 2027. More than 1,000 public electric vehicle charging points are being transferred to SP Mobility from today. This follows the company's acquisition of Charge Eco. During the transition, Charge Eco users can continue to access the charging points through the app. The charging points will be integrated into SP Mobility's network in phases. Most of the charging points are located in Housing Board car parks in the central and eastern regions of Singapore. 4% are located in commercial and private residential properties. Improvements have been made to the train information displayed on digital screens at Circle Line platforms before its sixth stage opens on July 12. In the new wayfinding signs, the circular icon indicating the train's direction will be removed, while details on the terminating station or next interchange and the color-coded station code will be enlarged. The words clockwise and anti-clockwise will describe the general direction of the train services. The three new stations, Keppel, Cantonment and Prince Edward Road, that will complete the Circle Line loop will open for a public preview this Saturday. Turning to France, where wildfires have destroyed 800 hectares of forest in the southern region. Hundreds of firefighters have been mobilized to battle the blaze, which was fueled by drought and strong winds. Challenging ground conditions, including limited access to hilly terrain, have hampered firefighting efforts. Authorities say about 200 residents in the area were forced to evacuate. Several roads in the area were partially closed, and residents have been advised to follow the instructions of emergency services. Two smaller blazes were also reported in neighboring villages. And finally, US President Donald Trump has defended his $1.2 billion in earnings from his family's cryptocurrency activities last year, saying that everybody is profiting from his time in power. In response to criticism that he was using his position to enrich himself, the president said his earnings were placed in blind trust to ensure he could not do so. Mr. Trump insists his wealth was amassed before he became president, although the crypto earnings were related to ventures launched during his first year back at the White House.
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1: Weather.
3: To expect cloudy skies throughout the day with temperatures sitting a high of 32 degrees Celsius and a low cool of 24 degrees Celsius.
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1: Traffic.
3: There's an accident on the PIE towards Changi after Ang Mo Avenue, so do avoid Lane 1. And a vehicle breakdown on the PIE towards Changi after Ang Mo Avenue, so do avoid Lane 1 there. And road works on the ECP towards Changi after Fort Road, so do avoid Lane 3.
1: If you see anything on the roads that we might have missed, send us a WhatsApp message at 8855-0893. But only when you're safely parked. 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
5: Good afternoon.
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5: Welcome to Sweet Talk, where we go beyond the titles to understand how leaders really think, decide, and lead. I'm Lin Lee. Today's guest describes herself in a way most CEOs probably wouldn't dare to. She calls herself a professional lazy person. But behind that slightly provocative label is actually a pretty serious philosophy about work, productivity, and business. Rain Goh is the founder of Business Buddy, a company focused on helping SMEs streamline operations, improve productivity, and reduce unnecessary friction in the way they work. And increasingly, AI has become part of that story too. Not as some futuristic replacement for humans, but as a practical tool, what she calls a kind of business buddy, helping teams move faster, automate repetitive work, and focus on higher value thinking. What also makes Rain interesting is that her career hasn't followed a neat corporate path. Today, we are speaking with Rain Goh, CEO of Business Buddy, an IT solutions provider for SMEs. Rain, welcome to Sweet Talk.
6: Thank you.
5: Okay, let's start with this very, very interesting label that you give yourself, a professional lazy person. Why did you choose to describe yourself this way?
6: Growing up, that's what I keep hearing. I have been a pretty lazy person, since young. And why lazy is because I've always been trying to find ways to make things easier and faster for myself. Because I hate wasting time on boring stuff, especially after I've grown up, boring admin stuff. These are the stuff I really hate the most.
5: Has that changed the way your business grows?
6: Well, it definitely increase my revenue and reduce my cost, that's for sure. Okay. And I think the biggest change is with my employees, my staff actually. Mm. Yeah. So previously we hired a lot of, not only developers, but we have designers, we have content writers, creative directors and stuff. So because of AI, there are some of the jobs which we may not necessarily need anymore. Mm. So for example, our content writer, right? It's one of the first things people use AI for, to generate a lot of content for SEO, for articles and stuff like that. So we had to change the job scope for a content writer actually because of that. Because and that part, if you ask me, is one of the trickiest part, because getting people to suddenly change what they were so used to doing to something else. Some people, they're not able to overcome it. Right. They're not comfortable. Right. That's why they leave the company. But those who are comfortable, then they adjust accordingly. Now, most of my content writers, they have converted to prompt writers. Right. So they're the ones now who write prompts for the AI that we built.
5: Right.
6: Yeah.
0: Is your team keeping pace as work evolves? 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
5: So growing a business, in your case, doesn't necessarily mean having to increase headcount.
6: No, yeah, not at all.
5: You know, Rain, there's always this perception that AI requires deep technical knowledge, that if you're not from a tech background, you won't be able to, keep up, or you're already behind. Mm-hmm. Do you think that fear stops many people from even starting?
6: It is, yeah. It does stop people. Just I think as human, we naturally are a bit scared of something new, right? The first step is always the most difficult. Mm-hmm. But once you get going, it gets easier. And especially for AI, when it changes every single day, every single hour even, I spend 4 hours a day reading about AI and I still feel very behind. Imagine people who are not in this field. Mm. So I can completely understand the kind of fear that they face. But I would say it reminds me of motherhood actually, parenthood, because just when I first had my kid, it's so scary, right? I don't know what to do with it. I have no experience at all. But we just have to keep going. We can't say I'll just wait until my kid is 18 years old, then I'll be involved. That'll be too late, right? So it's the same thing, when AI is just new, there's still a lot of bugs, there's a lot of things to be improved, but just hopping on board, you know, just trying a little bit and grow with it, I think it will be very, very beneficial, like not just professionally, but even personally. Yeah.
5: When you mentioned your staff having to take on prompt writing work, what was their reaction to that?
6: I actually conduct AI trainings for my staff as well. So I make all of them, like regardless what you are doing, whether you are an engineer or you are like just a content writer, I make them all go through that AI course. And then I got them to do like the portion about like prompt engineering, so everybody has got to do that. And then I asked them like, also, do you enjoy that? Like, how do you like it? Mm-hmm. Yeah. And from there, I slowly I let them know that now, can you see how AI is able to like help with your original job scope, right? Mm-hmm. And can you see that now you need to improve yourself? You need to get yourself a new skill, you know, in order to make yourself relevant in the workplace. And then I told them, what do you think about like prompt writing? You know, since you're so good at writing, you know, doing the training, like you did a very, very good job. I'm very impressed. So should we give that a try? Yeah. So basically my way of doing it is I want to let them try first, right? Mm. Without thinking that, oh, they are going to have a change in job scope. Mm. I want them to get a hang. I want to get them to like it first. Mm. Yeah. Before telling them the good news, you know? Oh no, you can get to do this every day.
5: They usually pick it up very quickly?
6: Yeah, they do. Wow. Yeah. So there are of course some who feel that, you know, I'm not very good at this, you know, I need more time. Mm-hmm. And yeah, of course, I told them, yeah, you can take all the time you need. At the same time, if you can also see it like you don't have to do, you know, just prompt writing. You look at, you know, in the course that we have done, you have conducted, there's actually many things you can do. Mm-hmm. So it may be a good chance for you to change your job scope, right? Since you may think that, oh, you have been writing for years and years, you may want to do something else, you may want to like generate images instead of creating content. Mm-hmm. Yeah. So take some time, think about it, and let me know. See if there's anything you want to give it a shot. We can see what works out for you. That's usually what I tell them, yeah.
5: Thank you so much for joining me today, Rain.
6: Thank you.
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9: 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It's Lin Lee with you this afternoon. Great to have you with us this Thursday. If you've just joined us earlier on Sweet Talk, we were joined by a young executive, Rain Goh. She is CEO of Business Buddy, which is an AI-powered IT solutions company for SMEs. Rain describes herself as a professional lazy person. Definitely sounds like a contradiction. We explored why she believes the smartest businesses aren't the ones working the hardest, how AI is helping SMEs boost productivity without simply adding more people, and why the human skills that matter most may actually become even more valuable as technology advances. If you missed the conversation, you can catch it again at around 3 o'clock right here on Reset. Now, coming up in the next hour, it's time for All Set as producer Alexandra and I round up some of the best things happening around Singapore this weekend, from spectacular floral displays at the Singapore Garden Festival to an inclusive arts festival, Youth Day celebrations at Scape, the new Crybaby collab at the Singapore Oceanarium, and one of the region's biggest illustration festivals. We've got plenty of ideas to help you plan your weekend. Now, if you're listening now, we've got something special coming up for you. We'll be giving away not one, but two $100 dining vouchers to Shunju Izakaya at Robertson Quay. Now, if expertly grilled yakitori and authentic Japanese flavors sound like your kind of meal, stay tuned. We'll tell you how you can stand a chance to win it. That's all ahead on today's edition of Reset.

Welcome back. It's Lynn Lee with you this afternoon. If you've had lunch but are still hungry, guess what? We've got a delicious giveaway for you on Reset today. And we're giving away not one, but two $100 dining vouchers to Shu Ju Izakaya at Robertson Quay. So if you're craving authentic Japanese cuisine, this is one to look forward to. Now, Shinzu Izakaya has been serving up expertly grilled yakitori and seasonal Japanese favorites since 2003, making it a great spot for after-work drinks, a relaxed dinner, or a catch-up with family and friends. So here's today's question. Listen carefully, okay? Now, Rain Go, my guest on today's edition of Sweet Talk, had a very unusual way of describing herself. What was it? Was it A, a professional perfectionist, B, a professional lazy person, or C, a professional minimalist? The question again, Rain Go, my guest on Sweet Talk today, had an unusual way of describing herself. Was it A, a professional perfectionist, B, a professional lazy person, or C, a professional minimalist? If you think you know the answer, WhatsApp us now with your name, email address, and your answer to stand a chance to take home that $100 dining voucher to Shinzu Izakaya. Our number is 88550893. Once again, it is 88550893. Get those entries in now and good luck.

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1: These are your news headlines. I'm Joshua Vong. The Singapore Exchange has announced cuts to its standard board lot size, allowing greater access to the stock market for retail investors. From October 5th, the lot size will be cut from 100 units to 10 units for instruments priced above $10 and up to $100, and from 100 units to 1 unit for those priced above $100. The stocks that have qualified include UOB, OCBC, DBS, Keppel, and Venture Corporation. SGX will conduct quarterly reviews to see if additional instruments can qualify for the reduced board lot size. The next review is in January of 2027. More than 1,000 public electric vehicle charging points are being transferred to SP Mobility from today. This follows the company's acquisition of Charge Eco. During the transition, Charge Eco users can continue to access the charging points through the app. The charging points will be integrated into SP Mobility's network in phases. Most of the charging points are located in Housing Board car parks in the central and eastern regions of Singapore. 4% are located in commercial and private residential properties. Improvements have been made to the train information displayed on digital screens at Circle Line platforms before its sixth stage opens on July 12. In the new wayfinding signs, the circular icon indicating the train's direction will be removed, while details on the terminating station or next interchange and the color-coded station code will be enlarged. The words clockwise and anti-clockwise will describe the general direction of the train services. The three new stations, Keppel, Cantonment and Prince Edward Road, that will complete the Circle Line loop, will open for a public preview this Saturday. Turning to France, where wildfires have destroyed 800 hectares of forest in the southern region. Hundreds of firefighters have been mobilized to battle the blaze, which was fueled by drought and strong winds. Challenging ground conditions, including limited access to hilly terrain, have hampered firefighting efforts. Authorities say about 200 residents in the area were forced to evacuate. Several roads in the area were partially closed, and residents have been advised to follow the instructions of emergency services. Two smaller blazes were also reported in neighboring villages. And finally, U.S. President Donald Trump has defended his $1.2 billion in earnings from his family's cryptocurrency activities last year, saying that everybody is profiting from his time in power. In response to criticism that he was using his position to enrich himself, the president said his earnings were placed in blind trust to ensure he could not do so. Mr. Trump insists his wealth was amassed before he became president, although the crypto earnings were related to ventures launched during his first year back at the White House.
0: 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Date check.
2: It's Thursday, the 2nd of July.
0: Traffic.
2: There is a vehicle breakdown on the ECP towards City after Bedok South Avenue 1, so do avoid Lane 3, and roadworks on the ECP towards Changi after Fork Road.
0: If you see anything on the roads that we might have missed, send us a WhatsApp message at 8855-0893, but only when you're safely parked. 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
2: Good afternoon, and you're tuning into the business report with me, Chua Tien Tien, as we take you through the latest moves and views in the world of business and finance as we head into the second half of your workday. Now, this hour, we'll discuss the overnight sell-off in US chip makers and concerns about the AI-driven rally. That's before shifting gears to look at the sectors to watch in APAC, from gaming to utilities and REITs. And joining me today is David Chow, Director at Assure Capital. Well, let's start with global news today. David, Asian stocks fell after a sell-off in US chip makers reignited concerns that the AI-driven rally has outpaced fundamentals. Now, if we look at South Korean stocks, that was down earlier over 5%, pulling the broader MSCI APAC index down 0.9%. What do you make of today's movements, and is it regular profit-taking, or are there any broader concerns beyond that?
3: I think today's sell-off is primarily a healthy consolidation, rather than the start of a structural, downturn. Although there are several factors, driving the weakness. Firstly, semicon stocks have delivered, very, very good returns so far, and if you look at South Korea's market, for example, has been one of Asia's best performers because of companies like SK Hynix. When valuations become elevated, even small changes in sentiment can trigger, significant profit taking. Secondly, I think investors are, rotating ahead of, important US economic data. Markets is currently, waiting for the latest, employment numbers, which could really influence expectations for US interest rates, And for that, higher bond yields generally reduce the attractiveness of, the high growth sectors such as your tech stocks. And thirdly, there's also some repositioning, within the AI ecosystem, whereby investors are beginning to distinguish between companies with sustainable earnings growth and those that have, simply benefited from AI optimism. So going forward, stock selection will become much more important. And with that being said, I don't think the long-term AI investment thesis rather has changed. I think from what we could see, enterprise AI adoption is still in its early stages. Cloud infrastructure spending remains robust, and demand for advanced memory and AI accelerators still continue to grow. So in fact, correction like this can be healthy because they remove, speculative excesses and allow fundamentals to catch up. With that, we may see continual volatility over the next few weeks. But unless corporate earnings begin to disappoint, materially, I will view this move as a reset in sentiment rather than the end of the AI cycle.
2: Meanwhile, David, S&P Global Ratings believe the gaming sector in Singapore and Malaysia is expected to get a boost, though growth could be tempered by continued volatility in the Middle East. And beyond the gaming sector, S&P Global also highlighted four other APAC sectors to watch, namely REITs, utilities, technology, as well as automotive. How aligned are you with this?
3: Broadly speaking, yes, I think those sectors make sense, although I will rank them somewhat differently. Tech will still remain my preferred sector because of the AI demand, which continue to drive spending on your semicon, cloud infra, enterprise software, and data centers. So as I've said, despite recent volatility, structured demand remains intact. Second, I think utilities are becoming increasingly attractive as well, with the again tied to AI, the growth of the AI data centers, which has significantly increased electricity demand and hence, creating longer term growth opportunities for power generation and grid infra companies. REITs, they also deserve attention. Hopefully, global interest rate could, gradually decline over the coming years, even though, this is not on the cards right now. So as we know, your lower financing costs, could support valuations, although investors, should remain selective and focus on sectors with resilient occupancy, such as those in the industry, logistics, and data center REITs. As for gaming, I think Singapore and Malaysia have continued to benefit from tourism recovery somewhat and regional travel. However, with the occasional, geopolitical tensions and possible weaker consumer confidence, this could create periods of volatility. So I wouldn't expect a straight line recovery. And I guess the automotive sector is probably the most mixed, with EV adoption remaining strong over the long run, but pricing competition, especially from Chinese manufacturers, continues to pressure margins. Therefore, investors should focus on companies with very strong, tech advantages, or premium brand positioning. So overall, I think tech and utilities offer the strongest structural growth, while REITs could become increasingly attractive only if the interest rate environment turns more supportive.
2: And finally, David Musinsa, which is the KKR-backed South Korean fashion retailer, is rolling out an aggressive physical store expansion in China and Japan. Now, this as it seeks to challenge Uniqlo and build momentum ahead of a closely watched IPO. And in an interview with Bloomberg, its co-CEO, Nam Cho, said the company, which opened its first overseas outlet in Shanghai back in December, will accelerate its footprint abroad, targeting 100 stores in China by 2030. And flagship locations in Japan. Any thoughts on the move as well as the target?
3: Can it challenge Uniqlo? Well, I think this is certainly an ambitious strategy, but challenging Uniqlo will not be easy. You know, Musin Sa, you know, has certainly, I think, built a strong reputation in South Korea, you know, by combining, you know, fashion retail with a digital platform that connects, you know, consumers to emerging local brands. And, you know, that online ecosystem has been, you know, a key competitive advantage for the company. However, expanding into China and Japan presents a very different challenge. You know, China is already one of the world's most, you know, competitive apparel markets with strong, you know, domestic brands and, you know, highly sophisticated, you know, e-commerce platforms. And also, you know, consumer preferences there, you know, can also evolve very quickly. And for Japan, it, you know, presents another challenge because consumers tend to be highly loyal to established brands, and Uniqlo enjoys, you know, decades of trust, an efficient supply chain, and tremendous economics of skills. So with that being said, I really don't think Musin Sa necessarily, you know, needs to beat Uniqlo directly. It can succeed by, you know, perhaps positioning itself as curated Korean fashion platform, you know, targeting younger consumers who are increasingly, you know, influenced by, you know, Korean culture, entertainment, and lifestyle trends. So with the planned rollout of 100 stores by, I think, the year 2030, it's quite aggressive. You know, investors will most likely, you know, focus less on the number of stores and, you know, really more on whether each location can achieve, you know, healthy sales, productivity, and of course, profitability. So ultimately, if they can demonstrate that it can, you know, successfully replicate its Korean business model overseas, you know, while maintaining margins, I guess that will strengthen its IPO story considerably. But at the end of the day, execution risk remains high, especially given the, as I've said, competitive retail landscape in both China and Japan.
2: Well, thanks so much for joining us today, David. Once again, that was David Chiang, Director at Assure Capital. And that's your business report this hour. I'm Chua Tien Tien.
0: 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Take a step back and reset with Lin Lee. A clear look at the stories shaping Singapore and the world, from current affairs to business and industry. 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
4: Good afternoon to you. It's Lin Lee, keeping you company this Thursday. Now, what if the biggest investment you ever make isn't in stocks, property, or a business, but in yourself? Michelle Martin speaks with Elfane Tan, founder of I'm In, who started selling clothes from a tiny coffee shop display space and went on to build a regional brand without venture capital or outside investors.
0: Best of Live Well with Michelle.
5: Today, I have a very inspiring entrepreneur with me in the studio. She started at the age of 20, and she rented a little space under a coffee shop to sell clothes. Was that it?
6: Yes, secondhand clothing.
5: Secondhand clothing was how you got your start. My guest is Elfane Tan. She is founder of a Singapore-based lingerie brand called I'm In. So started at $20, rented this tiny space near a coffee shop.
6: Yeah, in front of a coffee shop. So I started when I was 15.
5: Okay.
6: Yes. And you must be wondering what got me started when I was 15, right?
5: Tell me.
6: Yes. So back then there was this really popular show called The Apprentice.
5: Oh,
6: yes.
5: Donald Trump telling everybody he's fired.
6: Correct. Okay. And you know that I watch every single episode of that Apprentice show. And that, I think, triggered my entrepreneurial spirit. And I thought that I want to try something too.
5: Yeah.
6: But back then, because I was so young, I got nothing. And that's where I came up with the idea. I'm going to sell all my clothes, like my secondhand clothing. And that's how it started.
5: So you looked around and said, what do I have? I have clothes, my own,
6: yes,
5: that I'm going to sell.
6: Yes.
5: But you're already starting to take risk at 15.
6: Yes.
5: I mean, to rent space, that means you have to come up with a pretty large amount for a year, half a year?
6: No. You know those coffee shop space whereby the yellow box, and back then there's this yellow box that you can just rent for $20 for half half a day.
5: Okay.
6: And then you just put some tables and then whichever, whatever that you want to put up, you can put up and you can start selling.
5: How did you do?
6: It's as simple as that. It was great. And because of that, I earned my first mini pot of gold that allowed me to start selling a wide variety of things. I sold like grandma clothes before, children clothes before, and I even sold like clock before.
5: So you started acquiring products
6: yes,
5: to then sell.
6: Because the money keep rolling, you see.
5: Oh.
6: Each time you earn, then you want to roll. And then of course you know, after you run, you know, the business for a while, you will have a market sensing. What are these aunties looking for? What are these aunties buying? And then that's where it will trigger me to change. Oh, maybe selling clock is not good enough. I will go and change to sell clothing.
5: I love it.
6: So I pivot along the way. Yeah.
5: So imagine the apprentice has sparked the entrepreneur that I see before me. Her name is Elfany Tan, and she is founder of I'm In. They now have warehousing. They distribute from Singapore.
6: Yes.
5: They create their Asian fit lingerie in China. And we're going to find out about her journey there. So then take us to your 20s. You build a business that is acquired by SingPost.
6: Yes.
5: What did you build?
6: So basically, after I graduated from poly, I started a Singapore's first Try Before You Buy concept. It's a trivertising platform whereby it's a very, very simple idea whereby we connect like customers that are or consumers that are interested to try products before they buy, and businesses trying to reach out to their targeted audience. So basically, we
5: built a sample box.
6: I wouldn't say that it's a sample box.
5: Or is it a subscription service with samples?
6: No, each time when they purchase, like the samples are all free. You know, back then we only charged like $2 or $3. It's really not meant to earn anything.
5: Sample box?
6: Yeah, so they can pick like 4 samples,
5: okay,
6: and then they just pay for postage fee. And then we just charge like $1 of handling.
5: Was your business basically online at that point in time?
6: Yes, it was. And then it was online for a while. And then we went to Spring Startup Young Entrepreneurship pitching. That's where we got the 50,000 grant from the Singapore government. And we opened the very first sampling concept store right smack in the heart of the city hall, whereby customers can come down, touch, feel, try products and redeem samples from that store.
5: Okay, wait, I'm going to back up. You start this before you graduate from Polytechnic.
6: Oh, I graduated.
5: Oh, you had graduated already.
6: Okay,
5: so you had all this time on your hands.
6: Yes, but actually, after I graduated, I worked for about 1.5 months. And then I already had this idea, but
5: what
6: honestly,
5: year is this?
6: Hmm?
5: What year was this?
6: What year is this? Oh,
5: when you
6: my
5: started
6: goodness.
5: Sample store,
6: I was 20. Yes, I was 20 years old.
5: Wow, so now we're in 2026.
6: Yes. So I'm 1988. So it's 2018 around.
5: So is this like before the .com boom.
6: That where LiveJournal is like the trend, Blogspot is the thing.
5: Blogging was the thing.
6: Yes.
5: So how'd you get your word out about this sample store?
6: I love that you asked me this idea because I think I will trigger a lot of millennials, because back then Blogspot was a major thing. So they have chat boxes. So what I did was I went to all the popular blogs on the web that I can find. I start spamming chats in their chats. Oh, there's this new travertising platform, frtb.com. Back then, it's called frtb.com. Come and try it. It's free. You just have to pay for postage. And that's how I got my marketing, my word of mouth out.
5: Oh, you're a one-woman communication machine, basically.
6: and it's free.
5: Elfany Tan is my guest. She is the founder of I'm In. They're a Singapore-based lingerie brand. So how did Sample Store, which was this thing that you built, eventually acquired by SingPost?
6: Wow, because we started Sample Store as a travertising platform.
5: Mm-hmm.
6: And in between, after my back then boyfriend, which is now my husband, when he came out, we co-created an agency called EK Media to really fulfill this social media advertising thing, you know, because that was really like something that a lot of brands were looking for. And because we are able to have a platform and then we have an agency, I think that caught the attention of SingPost. And primarily the heart of the business is still mailing distribution, because we send out a lot of samples, right? We are paying for postage. So they thought that this would actually value add their advertising solution.
5: Makes a lot of sense.
6: Created an agency called EK Media to really fulfill this

0: process, because one of the executive or the founder, I mean the person that acquired us, sort of like came in with her friend that has a brand. So she heard my pitching. So she didn't tell me that she was from SingPost actually. So I thought that she was just from a brand, and I just did my usual thing. You know, I pitch and I provide solution. And then after she hear my pitch and all, a few days later, then she wrote in to me, oh, actually I am from.
1: Okay, so she was like, yes, a mystery shopper first.
0: Yes, yes, kind of thing.
1: Just because suss you out as a founder.
0: Yes, yes, yes, yes.
1: Well, I noticed that you have a love for communication, ooh, and that you genuinely enjoy yourself when it comes to being with somebody and sharing your ideas.
0: Yeah.
1: Now, for many entrepreneurs, they don't like the visibility part of having to put themselves out there and to talk about the brand or talk about the business or talk about themselves. What do you say to entrepreneurs who don't like selling, first of all?
0: Mm-hmm. Wow. I think for now, at this stage, running a few business already, if you already know that this is something that you can't do, like hire someone that can do this for you. Because there's no point forcing yourself to doing something you don't like. Entrepreneurship is a journey that you must enjoy. You must love. If not, whenever you hit with different challenges, hit with different problems, you will just crumble and fall.
1: Mm.
0: Yeah.
1: Love it. Yeah. So what about selling? That is an acquired skill. Some people, I know this famous guy, he's an author, and what he used to do was go to Starbucks and just lie on the floor and then have and answer any questions people would ask of him, because he was getting used to people looking at him quizzically, wondering if, you know, there's something off there. He just wanted to challenge himself to face resistance.
0: Right, right. If really you're being forced to such a situation, like how I started Sample Store, I have to cold call every single customer. I think if you really want to make your business work, if you really want to come see it to fruition, sorry, but you just have to do it.
1: Sorry.
0: You just have to do it. There is no other way out, right? If you're bootstrapped, you're a startup, you got no money to hire someone, then you jolly well have to do it.
1: Actually, you shared a little secret with me, which I will share with the listener before you came on air. You said what you like doing is finding out what is important to your customer and then providing a solution. Correct. So that's how you look at it.
0: Correct. Yes, I believe that for every business to be sustainable in the long run, we always have to have a problem solution based business, but we are always solving a problem.
1: Mm-hmm.
0: Yeah, I think that's what will keep the business viable for a long, long time.
1: For people who don't understand what I'm in is, it's an Asian fit lingerie. Can you give us a sense of the business?
0: Mm-hmm. A sense of the business. Yeah. Wow. So I'm in is an Asian fit lingerie brand. We focus on providing comfortable, affordable and wireless solution made for Asian fit bodies, right? So that really set us really different from what's available in the market, because back then most of the bras are wired. We never knew that there was wireless solution. Even myself,
1: I think of a sports bra when you say that.
0: Yes, yes.
1: So nothing I would wear under my cocktail dresses.
0: Why I would start in is because my own personal experience, I've been wearing wired bras since young. It's like no matter like what your mom buys for you, you just wear it. And you thought that, you know, wires poking out is normal.
1: But it's not.
0: It is not. And that actually gave me scarring in between my boobs, because the wire keeps poking out. Oh. And you thought that it's normal. You just keep pushing it back. But soon, because the red marks will just become brown marks.
1: Yeah.
0: Yeah. So to me, I thought that, why no one is solving this? Is it because we are just taking things for granted? For every woman, this is the first piece of clothing that we put on every single day. Why must it be so uncomfortable?
1: So you are our own Sarah Blakely. You are our own Sarah Blakely who created Spanx.
0: Oh, yeah. Yeah, yeah. You can say that.
1: Yeah. So you started with your own problem, and then after that, you take the prototypes to China to be developed?
0: Yes, yes. And then that's where we try, and then we test, we iterate. That's why just now I was sharing with you, our strapless bra is like first gen, second gen, is now like fifth gen. It's almost like a gadget already.
1: Because you listen to your customers. customers.
0: Yes, we listen closely to our customers. We want to know exactly what they're looking for. Imagine today you're out for a meeting and your bra keeps slipping down. It doesn't, it's not reliable. You can't trust that bra. How do you feel?
1: Yeah.
0: Maybe you just feel that it's normal, but I want to tell you here that it's not normal.
1: Yeah.
0: And Amin is here to make a difference.
1: So lingerie is the basic foundational blocks of how you feel throughout your entire day.
0: Yes, and even how you look, actually, you can have the

0: most perfect outfit, but if you wear the wrong lingerie, that will spoil the look as well.
1: So your focus is on brassieres that are not underwired, that are comfortable, super
0: and
1: comfortable.
0: And wireless.
1: And wireless.
0: Yes.
1: Okay, and how big is the business? Can you share a little with us?
0: Wow. Define that. What do you mean by how big? Okay, maybe I just give you some
1: customer
0: context.
1: Base.
0: I started at home really as a hobby and really something that I would want to solve for women out there. I didn't expect, you know, for it to grow to where it is today.
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4: 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I'm Lin Lee. Now, coming up at 2 o'clock, producer Alexandra Parada joins me for another edition of All Set, where we'll be sharing some cool things you can do around Singapore this weekend, whether you're looking for a family outing, something creative, or simply an excuse to get out of the house. We've got you covered with five great picks, including the Singapore Garden Festival, Pocket Fest, and a few other events you may not have heard about yet. And here's another reason for you to stick around, because we've got another giveaway for you. We're giving away the second $100 dining voucher to Shunju Izakaya at Robertson Quay. So if authentic Japanese cuisine, expertly grilled yakitori, and seasonal specialties sound like your idea of a great meal, don't go anywhere. That's all still to come right here on Reset on Money FM 89.3.

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1: These are your news headlines. I'm Shahzad Haque. Singapore is tightening rules surrounding timber scaffolds as part of efforts to lower the risk of fires. From January 1st, 2027, all timber scaffolds must be dismantled within 3 months of being erected. This is down from the current 9 months. Manpower Minister Tan Sri Leng says the rule takes into account industry feedback as well as international developments. Scaffolding fire safety has been in the spotlight after a massive fire at a housing estate in Hong Kong last November killed 168 people. The tragedy was linked to the use of substandard scaffolding nets and foam boards. Two men have been arrested and four others taken to hospital after a brawl outside an Orchard Road nightclub early this morning. Authorities received a call for assistance near the junction of Orchard Road and Buyong Road at about 3 a.m. According to Lian He Taopao, two groups of people clashed outside the Candy Lounge nightclub. Some were armed with weapons and one person was allegedly stabbed in the neck. Of the four injured men, three suffered lacerations while one had minor injuries. Police also seized a knife. The High Court has dismissed Standard Chartered Bank's appeal to strike out a lawsuit tied to the One Malaysia Development Berhad or 1MDB scandal. The ruling upholds a November 2025 High Court decision. The claimant's foreign liquidators say StanChart had permitted more than 100 intra-bank transfers between 2009 and 2013 that helped conceal the flow of stolen funds. The bank is also accused of overlooking obvious red flags relating to the transfer of funds. Liquidators say this constitutes a failure to comply with Singapore's anti-money laundering regulations and client due diligence rules. Chinese carmaker BYD is set to overtake Tesla and become the world's top seller of fully electric cars once again. This after news that it delivered more than 557,000 battery electric models in the second quarter of 2026. While this is fewer than what it managed in the same period last year, it's likely to be enough to beat Tesla. The US manufacturer is expected to report quarterly sales of just under 400,000 vehicles next week. BYD shares climbed as much as 8.4% in early Hong Kong trading today. A 13-year-old white Bengal tiger at Singapore's Night Safari has been euthanized following a battle with cancer. Mandai Wildlife Group says the tiger, named Pasha, was no longer responding to treatment or able to enjoy a good quality of life. Pasha arrived in Singapore in 2015 from Indonesia's Batu Secret Zoo. At 13 years old, he was considered to be in his senior years and had been under long-term care for several age-related issues, including severe osteoarthritis. He was diagnosed with lymphoma this year.
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0: Weather.
2: To expect cloudy skies throughout the day with temperatures sitting a high of 32 degrees Celsius and a low cool of 24 degrees Celsius.
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0: Traffic.
2: There is a vehicle breakdown on the BKE towards the PIE after Dairy Farm Road and another vehicle breakdown on the PIE towards Changi after Tengah Boulevard, so do avoid lane 3 there. And I'm also seeing roadworks on the PIE towards Changi after Bukit Batok East Avenue 3.
0: If you see anything on the roads that we might have missed, send us a WhatsApp message at 8855-0893, but only when you're safely parked.
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6: 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I'm Lin Lee. If you're just joining us, earlier on Sweet Talk, we heard from Rain Goh. She is CEO of Business Buddy and she calls herself a professional lazy person. Behind that tongue-in-cheek label is a serious philosophy. Don't waste your time on work that doesn't need to be done. We talked about how AI is helping businesses automate repetitive tasks, why some jobs are evolving rather than disappearing, and why curiosity may be the most important skill in an AI-powered workplace. And if you were playing along with our giveaway, the answer to today's question is B, a professional lazy person. Missed the conversation? Not to worry, we'll be replaying the conversation at 3 o'clock, so you can catch it then. Up next, though, it's time for All Set. Producer Alexandra Parada joins me as we share some of the best things happening around Singapore this weekend. And keep your ears peeled because you never know when you'll get another chance to win our second $100 dining voucher to Shunju Izakaya at Robertson Quay. Stay with us. There's plenty more to come on Reset.

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1: That's right, it's Thursday, which means it's time for All Set, our weekly guide to some of the best things happening around Singapore this weekend. And joining me as always is Alexandra Parada. Hi, Alex.
2: Hi, everyone. Happy Thursday.
1: Yes, thank you so much for holding the fort, you know, while I was away last week. Now you can look forward to a nice weekend, right? Now, together, we have picked out a few events that we think are well worth checking out over the next few days, whether you're looking for something to do with the family, catching up with friends, or just getting out of the house. Hopefully, there's something here for you. Ready, Alex?
2: I'm more than ready.
1: Okay, let's start with the Singapore Garden Festival at Gardens by the Bay. It is back for its 10th edition with stunning floral displays, show gardens, and installations created by award-winning designers from around the world. If you love photography, gardening, or simply beautiful spaces, this one's worth putting on your list. Tickets start from $12 for adults and $8 for children. Alex, do you have green fingers? Is this something you'd go to?
2: Okay, I don't really garden because there's not much space in our household. Okay. But when I was back at my home country in the Philippines, I actually like watering the plants as well as we used to grow some fruits in my old home. I do have that green thumb, though I'm not confident right now if I still have it in me.
1: Well, even if you don't have green fingers, you know, I'm sure you appreciate a good photo opportunity. And this definitely looks like one of those, you know. Even if you don't buy a ticket to the main festival, I think there's a free marketplace that's worth exploring. So there are around 50 vendors selling everything from plants and orchids to gardening accessories, home decor, and unique gifts. So you can still soak up the atmosphere without buying a festival ticket. For more information, just search Singapore Garden Festival. Now, next up is Pocket Fest, happening this Saturday and Sunday at Objectives on Middle Road. This one, I think, is a free inclusive arts festival organized by ArtDis, I think, ARTDIS, bringing together more than 50 artists with disabilities. What do you think of this?
2: Actually, I really love it as well. It's such a great way to bring back to the community as well as enjoy what they have to offer, something that they create. So this is something that I usually prefer to go to. Okay, I think that's a hint already of what I want to do this weekend.
1: Okay, I think there'll be hands-on workshops, live performances, as well as exhibitions and plenty of, you know, artist-made gifts. So if you like to support local creatives, you might want to check this one out as well. And most of the festival, Pocket Fest, that is free, although some workshops require a small fee or registration. Anyway, look up Art Pocket Fest for the full program. I think it's ArtDis. I'm sorry. It's ARTDIS.
2: Yeah.
1: Okay, did you know that Monday is Youth Day?
2: Oh, I did not know that, but I feel like, is it?
1: You are still a youth.
2: Oh, okay. I am still a youth. I still
1: you
2: feel it in
1: you belong to that category of, you know, people called youths. You know? So Monday is your day, and Scape is kicking off the celebrations early with its Youth Day and Sports Edition on Sunday, with activities continuing on Monday. Admission is free, Alex.
2: Okay.
1: So might want to take leave or something. Or no. Not giving you any ideas, but there's plenty happening, from Muay Thai sessions and lightsaber workshops to vintage markets.
2: Okay, yes, definitely up my alley. If you've been listening to All Set, this is something I would love to go to.
1: Yeah, so vintage markets, board games, and short film screenings, plus $1 gelato.
2: $1 gelato in this economy.
1: Exactly, and $3 coffee as well while stocks last. Well, in this heat, really, $1 gelato, we can very well have like 10.
2: I'm probably going to abuse that $1 gelato if I go.
1: Yeah, so, yeah, I think I knew that would be the first thing you'd latch on to, the gelato, $1. You know, so if you'd like to find out more, you know, like the full program, just visit the Scape website. It's S-C-A-P-E with an asterisk right in front, I think. Asterisk, S-C-A-P-E. Scape. Okay, our fourth pick for today, for this weekend, is for anyone who's been meaning to visit the newly opened Singapore Oceanarium.
2: Oh, I haven't been to the Oceanarium for so long.
1: Oh, okay. You've been there.
2: I've been, I think, when I was a teenager. I think that's a hint.
1: Well, that's an extra reason for you to go there now.
2: Okay.
1: There's a limited time Crybaby collaboration.
2: Oh, I like Crybabies. They're so cute. Yeah. Okay.
1: So, exclusive merchandise, themed photo op, alongside everything the Oceanarium already has to offer.
2: Mm-hmm.
1: Cool, right?
2: I'm looking at photos of what the crybabies look like.
1: It's crybaby or Labubu?
2: I feel like I'm a more crybaby person, but I don't own any crybaby.
1: Okay, anyway, general admission to the Oceanarium applies, so do check the Resorts World Sentosa website for ticket prices and opening hours before heading down. Now, our final pick today is one for art lovers. You like art?
2: I do enjoy art, but not an artist.
1: Doodle.
2: Doodle! I remember that conversation.
1: Yes. Now, the Illustration Arts Festival is happening this weekend only at New Art Museum Singapore and Whitestone Gallery in Tanjung Pagar District Park. Now, there are more than, I think, almost close to 300 illustrators, more than 260 illustrators from 16 countries taking part and showcasing original works and one-of-a-kind pieces. And the best part is...
2: Free.
1: Exactly.
2: Yes.
1: You know, I also like that the visitors can meet some of the artists behind the work. So if you ever wondered what goes into creating beautiful illustrations by hand, this is a great opportunity to find out. A great way to spend a few hours over the weekend. Now, before we wrap, here's one last bonus suggestion. This one's completely free. National Day Parade rehearsals are back this Saturday, which means the fireworks are making their return too. So bring a picnic mat, find a spot around the Kallang Basin or National Stadium, and keep an eye on the skies in the evening. It's one of the best free ways to spend a Saturday night. Have you done that before?
2: I've never done that before, but I went to the National Day the actual National Day Parade before.
1: I have not been to one.
2: Oh no! Maybe this is your year.
1: Yes, I'm still waiting. I don't know, for some free tickets.
2: Hoping.
1: Right. Yeah, I feel like once the fireworks start, it really feels like National Day is just around the corner, right? It really does.
2: And you see everyone, just that Kampung spirit all together celebrating. Yes. It's just such a sight to see.
1: Yes, I know. All right, Alex, we've given listeners quite a few ideas this week. If you could only pick one, which would it be?
2: One only? Okay. You know
1: gelato.
2: Me too well. I think it's the youth day. You got me at the $1 gelato and all these mini pop-ups. And it's my day.
1: Yes, and vintage markets.
2: Yes.
1: I remember that one too. You like
2: so,
1: that.
2: So, definitely youth day for me. What about you?
1: But you have to go on a Sunday, okay? Sunday and Monday.
2: Definitely going on a Sunday.
1: Don't go on Monday. You have to work. All right. For me, I would probably choose... Pocket Fest.
2: Ooh, okay.
1: Yeah, because I like that it's more than an arts festival. Mm. You can join a workshop, discover local artists and support a really meaningful initiative.
2: Yes.
1: At the same time. So I think it feels like one of those events where you'll leave having learned something new and, doing something meaningful as well. So if you'd like more information on any of these events this week, just search for them online or visit the organizers' websites and social media pages. Before we let you go, don't worry, I have not forgotten. I know, we've still got one more $100 dining voucher to Shunju Izakaya up for grabs today. So are you ready?
2: Born ready.
1: Not for you, for our listeners. So here's your question. Which event did I say I would choose if I could only pick one for this weekend? Is it A, Singapore Garden Festival, or B, Pocket Fest, or C, Singapore Oceanarium and Crybaby? Once again, the question is, which event did I say I'd choose if I could only pick one for this weekend? A, Singapore Garden Festival, B, Pocket Fest, or C, Singapore Oceanarium and Crybaby? WhatsApp us your full name and email address, and of course the answer to my question, and one lucky listener will walk away with a $100 dining voucher to Shunju'u Izakaya. So have a wonderful weekend. Don't forget to text us your answer, right, for that chance to win that $100 dining voucher. Join us again next week for another edition of All Set.
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1: These are your news headlines. I'm Shazad Haque. Singapore is tightening rules surrounding timber scaffolds as part of efforts to lower the risk of fires. From January 1st, 2027, all timber scaffolds must be dismantled within 3 months of being erected. This is down from the current 9 months. Manpower Minister Tan Sy Leng says the rule takes into account industry feedback as well as international developments. Scaffolding fire safety has been in the spotlight after a massive fire at a housing estate in Hong Kong last November killed 168 people. The tragedy was linked to the use of substandard scaffolding nets and foam boards. Two men have been arrested and four others taken to hospital after a brawl outside an Orchard Road nightclub early this morning. Authorities received a call for assistance near the junction of Orchard Road and Buyong Road at about 3 a.m. According to Lian He Taopao, two groups of people clashed outside the Candy Lounge nightclub. Some were armed with weapons and one person was allegedly stabbed in the neck. Of the four injured men, three suffered lacerations while one had minor injuries. Police also seized a knife. The High Court has dismissed Standard Chartered Bank's appeal to strike out a lawsuit tied to the One Malaysia Development Berhad or 1MDB scandal. The ruling upholds a November 2025 High Court decision. The claimants' foreign liquidators say StanChart had permitted more than 100 intrabank transfers between 2009 and 2013 that helped conceal the flow of stolen funds. The bank is also accused of overlooking obvious red flags relating to the transfer of funds. Liquidators say this constitutes a failure to comply with Singapore's anti-money laundering regulations and client due diligence rules. Chinese carmaker BYD is set to overtake Tesla and become the world's top seller of fully electric cars once again. This after news that it delivered more than 557,000 battery electric models in the second quarter of 2026. While this is fewer than what it managed in the same period last year, it's likely to be enough to beat Tesla. The US manufacturer is expected to report quarterly sales of just under 400,000 vehicles next week. BYD shares climbed as much as 8.4% in early Hong Kong trading today. A 13-year-old white Bengal tiger at Singapore's Night Safari has been euthanized following a battle with cancer. Mandai Wildlife Group says the tiger, named Pasha, was no longer responding to treatment or able to enjoy a good quality of life. Pasha arrived in Singapore in 2015 from Indonesia's Batu Secret Zoo. At 13 years old, he was considered to be in his senior years and had been under long-term care for several age-related issues, including severe osteoarthritis. He was diagnosed with lymphoma this year.
0: Those were your news headlines from The Straits Times. 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
2: It's Thursday, the 2nd of July.
0: Traffic.
2: There's a vehicle breakdown on the CTE towards AYE after AMK Avenue 1, and there's also a vehicle breakdown on the PIE towards Tuas after Clementi, and another vehicle breakdown on the AYE towards Tuas at Pioneer Exit.
0: If you see anything on the roads that we might have missed, send us a WhatsApp message at 8855-0893, but only when you're safely parked. 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
2: Good afternoon, and you're tuning in to the business report with me, Chua Tian Tian, as we take you through the latest moves and views in the world of business and finance as we navigate the second half of your workday. Now, this hour, we'll discuss Asian market movements after an overnight sell-off in US chip makers. And that's before shifting gears to look at SGX-listed Samudera Shipping and Co Brothers Eco Engineering. Well, let's start with Asian market movements. Asian stocks fell today after a sell-off in US chip makers reignited concerns that the AI-driven rally has outpaced fundamentals. Now, South Korean stocks fell over 5%, pulling the broader MSCI Asia-Pacific index down 0.9%, and US equity index futures retreated 0.3%. Now, the moves came after Wall Street benchmarks dropped overnight and a gauge of semiconductor stocks sank 6.3%. Some relief for markets came as crude oil extended its decline. Now, if we look at Brent, that fell 0.8% to trade at $71 a barrel, the lowest level since the end of February when the US and Israel attacked Iran. Now, much of the market focus remains on Federal Reserve Chairman Kevin Warsh, who said price risks have come down in recent weeks while repeating his determination to bring inflation back to the US central bank's 2% target. Now, two-year Treasury yields steadied during early Asian trading as gold held its gains from the previous session. Well, speaking at the European Central Bank's annual forum in Sintra, Portugal, Walsh said inflation expectations had moderated over the past month. He also reiterated the Fed's commitment to restoring price stability, reinforcing expectations that policymakers are in no rush to raise interest rates. Now, while the sell-off in semiconductor stocks continued to weigh on sentiment in the equities markets, investors also took some comfort from comments by Walsh and other central bankers suggesting inflation risks have become more balanced. So looking ahead, attention now turns to the US jobs report tonight for fresh signals on the policy outlook after Walsh's remarks dampened expectations of a July rate increase. And earlier I spoke with David Chow, director at Assure Capital, to get his take on equity movements in the region.
3: I think today's sell-off is primarily a healthy consolidation, you know, rather than the start of a structural, you know, downturn. Although there are several factors, you know, driving the weakness, you know, firstly, you know, semicon stocks have delivered, you know, very, very good returns so far, you know. And, you know, if you look at South Korea's market, for example, has been one of Asia's best performers because of companies like SK Hynix. When valuations become elevated, you know, even small changes in sentiment can trigger, you know, significant profit taking. Secondly, I think investors are, you know, rotating ahead of, you know, important US economic data. You know, markets is currently, you know, waiting for the latest, you know, employment numbers, which could really influence expectations for US interest rates, you know. And for that, you know, higher bond yields generally reduce the attractiveness of, you know, the high growth sectors such as your tech stocks. And thirdly, there's also some repositioning, you know, within the AI ecosystem, whereby investors are beginning to distinguish between companies with sustainable earnings growth and those that have, you know, simply benefited from AI optimism. So going forward, stock selection will become much more important. And with that being said, I don't think the long-term AI investment thesis rather has changed. I think from what we could see, you know, enterprise AI adoption is still in its early stages. You know, cloud infrastructure spending remains robust and demand for advanced memory and AI accelerators still continue to grow. So in fact, correction like this can be healthy because they remove, you know, speculative excesses and allow fundamentals to catch up. With that, we may see, you know, continual volatility over the next few weeks, but unless corporate earnings begin to disappoint, you know, materially, I will view this move as a reset in sentiment rather than the A or end of the AI cycle.
2: And now going back to Singapore, investors continue to digest news out of Samudera Shipping and co-brothers Eco Engineering. Now, for Samudera Shipping, the firm announced yesterday that it has acquired Crestan, which is a DBS property holding company, and that's for $21 million. Now, Crestan's principal asset is a property comprising strata commercial units located at 6 Raffles Quay, where Samudera Shipping Line's registered office sits. And over to co-brothers Eco Engineering, the sustainable engineering solutions provider said yesterday that it has received in-principle approval to transfer its listing from the Catalyst Board to the main board of the Singapore Exchange. And the proposed transfer was first announced at the end of May. And there you have it. That's your business report this hour. I'm Chua Tian Tian.
0: Take a step back and reset with Lin Lee. A clear look at the stories shaping Singapore and the world, from current affairs to business and industry, through sharp conversations and fresh perspectives, understand what's driving change. 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
4: 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You're with me, Lin Lee, on Reset. 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Michelle Martin speaks with Elijah Lee, Senior Financial Services Manager at Phillips Securities, to unpack new findings from CIMB Insure Expo 2026, showing more Singaporeans are targeting to retire as early as their 40s.
0: Best of Live Well with Michelle. 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
5: So, do you know what benchmark Singaporeans are setting for themselves and at what age most are hoping to retire? Well, CIMB Insure Expo sent us a release saying that more residents are setting the benchmark of $1 million. $1 million, that's what Singaporeans are targeting. And in some cases, hoping to retire in their 40s. Wow, that's really early. So how realistic are these goals? Early to me, but hey, you might be working to it diligently, and my guests might know some people who are doing just that. Elijah Lee, Senior Financial Services Manager, Phillips Securities. Good morning, Elijah.
6: Good morning, Michelle.
5: I'm sure you have people who tell you all the time what benchmark they are reaching for with their retirement. So when you heard this figure, you know, Singaporeans targeting a million and then hoping to retire before their 40s, what was your immediate reaction?
6: I'm not surprised. I think given that 1 million, so if we just think about some of the more common financial so-called guidelines out there, like, for example, the 4% rule, right? The 4% rule would target a portfolio, then you draw 4% on it every year. And even if adjusted for market swings, inflation, and things like that, you should have that portfolio last 30 years. So a million sounds good because if you go by the 4% rule, right? You get $40,000 a year, which won't be luxury, but it will also, it doesn't mean you will starve in Singapore either. And you get it to like 70 if you start at 40, and that CPF kicks in after that, you know, and you have another stream to back you up. Hmm. Or if you think solely in terms of dividend paying assets, passive income assets, if you have a blended yield, because, you know, most people build a portfolio, not just all in 1 million on a single asset, right? So you think of a 4% yield, a blended yield of 4% on $1 million portfolio, that's $40,000 a year almost indefinitely, which is a good sum to have, right? I think I can't think of anyone who will say no to extra $40,000 a year, even if they decide to continue working, you know. Yeah, so 1 million sounds like a pretty realistic target, and it's also a seven-figure number, which I think maybe there's just something special about it. Yeah. You remember at some point, some years ago, I think this thing was gaining traction, something about hitting your first 100,000 before 30.
5: Yes. A lot of people I just talked about it yesterday.
6: Right, so I guess that, yeah. Oh, okay. Yeah, so I guess the next evolution from that is 1 million by 40, if you want to look at it.
5: Inflation has really hit, hasn't it? It used to be 100,000 by 30. Now it's 1 million by 40. Oh, my goodness.
6: Yeah.
5: But just to clarify, that 1 million by 40 is not necessarily all cash, right? Mm,
6: yeah, it's probably going to be something that you have deployed, allocated into various assets, right? So you could have it in... Oh, we talked about annuities last month, right? So, like a chunk of that could be a stable stream of income in annuities, and then you can have your... The most popular things, of course, would be our stock market, which is, you know, well-known for paying dividends, with the caveat that it depends on the companies that you select and all that. Like, if you're good companies, then great, right? Then you've got dividends, and hopefully they'll grow over time. You know, so you probably have a basket of various assets adding up to a value of 1 million, and if you have a blended yield of 4% of that, that's pretty decent. Yeah.
5: And I have a good show out. It's on my Instagram. I'm at Michelle Martin Radio. And I talked about this strategy that one of my guests shared with me. Do you know, if you start with 10,000 and you double that money every 3 years, you double your assets, you start with 10,000. Do you know how many times you have to do the doubling before you reach 1 million? 10 million.
6: 10 million.
5: Yeah, 10 million.
6: I can't do the math off the top of my head right now, but I don't think it should be a lot because of, you mentioned the doubling, right?
5: Yeah.
6: So I think you would probably reach there in 10, 20 years, I think.
5: Close, Elijah. Close.
6: Not just off the top of my head. I never really did the calculation.
5: So if you start with 10,000, every 3 years, you double your assets. Essentially, you would need something like 10 times. You only need to do that 10 times.
6: 10 times.
5: Yeah. Not bad, right?
6: Correct. So, to the power of 10, that would be 1024. Yeah, 1024 times 10,000 is about 10. Yeah.
5: I have had my sums verified by Elijah. Yeah. So there's your challenge, because most people are thinking how to get to 1 million by 40. First of all, let's take a step back. Is 1 million still enough to retire by 40? You say, okay, it'll get you to 70. Is that what you say?
6: Yeah, I think if you do a 4% withdrawal rule, you go by that. You're drawing, let's say you're the drawing down on growth assets, then that should get you to 70. Of course, with the caveat that depends on the market. Like, you're doing a dividend portfolio where you don't touch your capital. You just, 1 million park in various assets and generating that 4%. That should last you for quite some time. I think, as always, the main concern would be the usual ones, inflation, healthcare, things like that.
5: Hmm.
6: 1 million would be good for a start, I think. Honestly, if you're getting 40,000 a year, that's 3,000 plus a month, right? And I think unless you are, going for holidays every quarter or something, you should not have a problem to meet the basic expenses in Singapore. Yeah, food, transport and stuff like that. Yeah. And of course, the abuse.
5: That's $3,333 a month if you have $40,000 a year.
6: Assuming your house is also paid off. I need to add that as well. Sorry, that was a very important thing I forgot to mention.
5: Yeah, right.
6: You got to have your house paid off. Yeah.
5: So when people say they want to retire in their 40s, what are they planning to do? What do you think they really mean?
6: Well, I did dream of that, although I know I'm not quite on track. But I think really if you talk about retiring in your 40s, now 40s is, you still got easily a good 10, 20 years of good health ahead of you and things like that. I think if you ask me, if you want to retire at 40, it's just so that you buy back your time. You have the freedom to do the things you want to do. And you don't ever have to worry about not at least having a basic sustenance, right? So if I, for example, if I were to retire at 45, I will still work, actually. I enjoy what I'm doing, but it's just that I don't stress about the money matters, So I think that's what really people, I should think most people will be thinking this way, I want to have the ability to do what I want. Even if it means working, because let's say maybe I enjoy my work or I enjoy my colleagues or things like that, but I don't want to stress anymore over trying to balance the budget every month, every time my salary comes in. I know I have enough.
5: Yeah. I think what it says is, like everywhere else in the world, people are burnt out earlier.
6: Mm.
5: And yeah. I think yeah. I read the World Health Organization says 43 to 48% of employees worldwide are experiencing chronic workplace fatigue. So if you're tired because you're always checking your inbox and your email and worrying about how much money do you have to save and the long hours, no wonder Singaporeans want to retire by 40. No wonder.
6: No, I mean, you think about it, by the time you're in your 40s, you'll be working for 20 years. And given how the world is connected nowadays, you're never really, your mind is never really switched off from work. Mm-hmm. when I was in my 20s, you get home and then you open up your laptop, you're like, let me just clear some more mails, things like that. Compare this to my mom's generation. She gets off work, there's no such thing as email, right? When she was still working, you get off work, no one's going to disturb you. You have your time to yourself.
5: Mm.
6: But unfortunately, that's just not the case nowadays, is it? Right?
5: No, and with WhatsApp, everybody wants a response from you immediately. So that's the problem as well. Okay, so let's talk about retiring at 40 with 1 million. Is this a realistic goal for most people? You deal with a lot of people, Elijah. What do you think?
6: Oh, yes. Okay, I think it's going to differ from person to person. So, of course, if you are making a high income, congrats, you should, in fact, aim to try and hit that goal of 1 million by 40 to have the option to retire. I wouldn't say you have to, but you have the option to retire. But you're more like making the, say, median salary in Singapore, it's going to be a bit harder. Of course, you've got to always be frugal, stay within your means, not try and do any flashy lifestyle upgrades. I think 1 million would still be possible. But you got to start that journey earlier. If you start with a solid plan and review it every few years, at least you know whether you're on track. And even if you're not, I just want to say this, don't fret or feel depressed about it. Even if you don't hit it by 40, hitting it by 45 is still quite an achievement nonetheless.
5: Oh, right? Yes.
6: So I just want to give some hope to those who maybe, you know, are not having a high income. Because I know the report said that low wages was one of the concerns of the survey respondents, right? I remember seeing it there.
5: Mm.
6: And look, don't give up. That's what I would say. But of course, don't like do crazy lifestyle upgrades. Stay in a HDB, you know, eat at like hawker centres, coffee shops. I think that's okay, you know. So that at least gives you every... And there are some things in your control, is what I would like to say. And you control those well over the years. You should find that your capacity to invest towards that 1 million will be so much better. Yeah.
5: I like that. You know, you don't have to stress yourself out trying to retire with a million. So we're talking about research jointly conducted by CIMB Singapore and Nanyang Technological University. They're looking at attitudes towards financial independence. Over 1,000 Singapore residents were surveyed. And
6: you should find that your capacity to invest towards

0: 35.8% identified a sweet spot as 1 to 2.5 million. So if you want to raise the bar for yourself, that's what some people are aiming for, about a third. So we're discussing how to get there. You know, how do you get there? How should somebody work out their own financial independence number, whether it's a million or 2.5 million?
1: Well, I will again point out to very much the lifestyle you're living. So for example, some people could be very happy with just having enough to meet the basic expenses. In that case, actually, you can even fire yourself with less than a million. You could, you know, really live a very Spartan life. But I guess in Singapore, most of us will probably want at least some semblance of, I wouldn't say luxury, but something more comfortable, perhaps. And then you got to ask yourself, you know, if that's the lifestyle I desire, then how much do I need every year, you know? And from there, you can do some calculations to reach your number. So, okay, I'll just go by, say, the passive income route. So you think that you need $40,000 a year, you know, then you got the assets. You got to have assets about a million. If you're looking at, oh, yeah, so, yeah, you remember my 5x50. So, yeah.
0: Remind us of your framework. Thing. Yes, your wealth framework.
1: Yeah, I wanted a passive income of about $5,000 a month by age of 50. I mean, I'm still working on it. It's in progress. And if you go and look at the numbers, $5,000 a month would mean $60,000 a year. And at a 4% blended yield, that's $1.5 million. So that's my number, right? So that's how I got to my number. If I hit a total asset base of $1.5 million that's generating all this income for me, then $1.5 million is my magic number. I hit that. And I should expect $5,000, right? Which I believe I should hit that by 50.
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3: 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I'm Lynn Lee. If you've just been with us earlier for All Set, I hope we've given you a few ideas for the weekend. Alex and I shared everything from the Singapore Garden Festival and Pocket Fest to Youth Day celebrations at Scape, the Singapore Oceanarium's Crybaby collaboration, the Illustration Arts Festival, and even a bonus tip on where to catch the National Day rehearsal fireworks on Saturday evening. And if you entered our $100 Shunju Izakaya dining voucher giveaway during All Set, the correct answer was B, Pocket Fest. Yes, if I could only pick one, I would go to Pocket Fest. So if you sent in your entry with the answer B, you're now in the running to win. Be sure to keep a lookout and check your email in the coming days. You never know. The news is up next at 3 o'clock, and right after that, we'll have the second run of my conversation with Rain Goh. She is CEO of Business Buddy, which is an AI-powered solutions provider for SMEs. Rain is my guest today on Sweet Talk, and she calls herself a professional lazy person, someone who's always looking for smarter ways to work, not harder ones. She explains how AI is changing the way her company operates, why some roles are evolving instead of disappearing, and why staying curious may be the most valuable skill of all. That's coming up on Reset this Thursday afternoon, only on Money FM 89.3. Are you ready?

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1: These are your news headlines. I'm Shahzad Haque. A new PIE cycling and pedestrian bridge that will be part of a route linking Bishan to the city centre is nearly complete. The nearly 700-metre-long bridge will provide a continuous 10-kilometre green route, allowing cyclists to get from Bishan to the city in under 30 minutes. National Development Minister Chee Hong Tat says the route will also give Singaporeans better access to parks, waterfront spaces and nearby neighbourhoods in the Kallang River area. Works on the projects in the area, including a new park connector, have also begun. The bridge and improvement works are expected to be completed by the second half of 2027. Meanwhile, parts of the PIE will close on four nights between mid-July and mid-August to allow works to continue apace. The closures will take place from 12 a.m. to 5 a.m. on July 12th and 26th and August 2nd and 16th. There will be road closures at various locations. These include PIE Changi between Exit 15 and Exit 13, CTE City Exit 8B to Upper Serangoon Road, and Serangoon Road to PIE Tuas. The URA says barricades and traffic diversion signs will be put up to guide motorists. The LTA says it has made improvements to the train information displayed on digital screens at Circle Line platforms before its sixth stage opens on July 12th. In the new wayfinding signs, the circular icon indicating the train's direction will be removed, while details on the terminating station or next interchange and the colour-coded station code will be enlarged. The words clockwise and anti-clockwise will describe the general direction of the train services. The three new stations, Keppel, Cantonment and Prince Edward Road, will open for a public preview on Saturday. Russia has hit Ukraine with more drone attacks. Authorities say Russian forces launched overnight attacks on the capital, Kyiv, hitting residential buildings and causing the roof of a hotel to catch fire. Authorities say five injuries have been reported. Dozens of people are reportedly trapped in a damaged residential building. Witnesses say they heard multiple explosions, while pictures posted online showed residents scrambling for shelter in underground stations. Ukrainian President Volodymyr Zelensky had earlier warned that an overnight attack on the country was likely. Popular Chinese movie Dear You will be screened another 70 times in its original Teochew version from tomorrow to July 12th. The screenings will take place at nine venues, including Golden Village Cinemas at Tampines and Jurong Point, and Shaw Theatres at Lido and Gem. Tickets will go on sale at noon today at all GV and Shaw box office counters, as well as their websites. Meanwhile, GV and movie distributor Clover Films say an additional 30 community screenings will be organised to bring the film to more seniors. The latest additional sessions bring the total number of public Teochew screenings at cinemas to 126.
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0: Weather.
2: To expect cloudy skies throughout the day with temperatures sitting a high of 32 degrees Celsius and a low cool of 24 degrees Celsius.
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0: Traffic.
2: I'm seeing roadworks on the ECP towards city after the KPE, so do avoid lane 1. And there's also roadworks on the PIE towards Changi after Thompson Road, so do avoid lane 4 there.
0: If you see anything on the roads that we might have missed, send us a WhatsApp message at 8855-0893. But only when you're safely parked.
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1: It has been a remarkable few days for Singapore animation. Just last week, The Violinist became the first Singapore-led animated feature to win the Kristall for Best Feature at NSC, widely regarded as the world's most prestigious animation film festival. The film also took home the award for Best Original Soundtrack. It is a big milestone for Singapore animation and recognition for a story rooted in Singapore and Southeast Asia. I'm very excited to welcome my two guests today. In the studio are executive producer Justin Demon at Robot Playground Media and co-director and co-writer Irvin Han. Justin, Irvin, very big congratulations and welcome to the program.
2: Thank you.
3: Thanks for having us.
1: Okay, it's been a few days now since NSC. I'm sure the whirlwind has probably eased just a little, and you've had a chance to reflect on everything that's happened. When you look back now, what has this achievement come to mean to each of you? Who wants to go first?
3: I'll go first.
1: Okay.
3: For me, it's been a 10th year journey, right? The project really began as a short film. Mm-hmm. That we produced for SG50, so right. That was 11 years ago, mm-hmm. right? And ever since that short film came out, we've had, you know, strong responses, right? And the idea was always to produce a feature film for our studio. And for the first feature film from our studio, you know, for me, it always had to be about a story about who we are and where we come from. And we thought that short film was a good one to develop into a feature. So it's been a 10th year journey. I think I'm most gratified for the team that we have in Singapore that's grown and mature as artists and as filmmakers. So it's still singing, to be honest. So, you know, we'll see how this week goes. And
1: I'm sure you're so tired from the entire, you know, trip.
3: In the best way, yeah.
1: And you, Justin?
2: Well, you know, after, you know, got the news of winning, I remember a conversation that someone had with me a bit more than 10 years ago about asking about, why are you making films in Singapore? Like, obviously, you know, only certain kinds of films will make money here. Certain kinds of films only will be watched here. And for the more than like 10 years, I've been kind of really focused on local creators, you know, local talent, local stories, local IPs. And knowing, you know, there's a strong belief that it will actually go global and there's a market for it overseas. So one of the things that validated this whole thing is seeing how such a culturally specific and historically specific story like Violinist resonated so much. And it just really proves that, you know, a good story really makes everything come together, but also having a sound heads, having great talent and a stronger talent ecosystem around them is important to be able to help transport those good stories around us. So I'm just happy that, you know, I didn't take the advice of certain people 10 plus years ago.
1: Well, we're all happy, and yeah. I'm going to say it again, before we went to air, I said it, I knew you'd win. The last time we spoke in May, I had a feeling you were going to win, you know, and that's why I preempted your PR team to say, we would like to speak to you.
2: And that's why, you know, I didn't want to jinx anything by didn't say anything as well, but Okay. Yes, you all had the belief.
1: Okay, Justin, when the Kristall was announced, were you genuinely surprised? No, right?
2: Well, okay, I'll put on my industry hat, like, you know, I'm always very practical about certain things. So when I first got the news, it was like early morning on Sunday, right? Yeah, Singapore time Sunday, yeah. So we were always just chatting about it. Said, you know, there's such huge marketing machines from so many big movies that in NSC, you know, I've already heard from my journalist friends, you know, how some of the machinations behind the scenes were. We were just quite happy that, you know, we won the Best Soundtrack, Original Soundtrack Award. That itself was such a big validation because it really showed that there was a craftsmanship in the film that resonated very strongly, right?
1: But the screenings went very well as
2: yes,
1: well.
2: Yes, right? Yes. 11 plus minutes of ovation at the end of it, which was unprecedented as well.
1: Okay.
2: So when they got the news, it was a real shock because it just means that we just cut through the noise with a very strong story, very strong characters, and just great direction.
1: Okay, yeah. And yourself?
3: Yeah, I mean, like, we won the Best Soundtrack Award the day before the main ceremony, right? Mm-hmm. And, you know, everyone was ecstatic, especially because the music is such a central part of the film. Mm-hmm. You know, to be recognized for that really is already a huge recognition for the film and its impact. The premiere screening on Monday was quite emotional. It was we had a standing ovation. I didn't even track, but I was told about 10, 11 minutes, right?
1: Wow.
3: I come from series production, you know, we don't get applause after people watch a TV show. So this was quite new. And it was very emotional. And
1: what was that experience like?
3: I mean, it was a sea of people, about 1,000 people in the theater, and I was mainly just looking for my team. They are far behind, you know, but I couldn't find them. They saw me waving, but couldn't find them, and it was very emotional. And for the final ceremony, you know, to be honest, I didn't expect it.
1: Right? No, okay.
3: We saw some of the prizes being won by other films, and it was a very strong film for strong year for French animated films.
1: Right.
3: Many of them are absolutely superb.
1: Right.
3: But when the result came, I think it was truly a shock to me. But I was quickly awash with, you know, gratitude and humility and awe.
1: Mm. But festivals always have their own grapevine, though. Mm. You know, people quietly telling you, you've got a real chance, you're going to win.
3: Mm.
1: Did you hear any of that?
3: I don't know, but
1: were you trying very hard not to listen?
3: I have a good dose of imposter syndrome. I think that's healthy for a creative, right? So we just take it as it comes. And yep, so when it happened, it was totally unexpected, but obviously extremely, extremely grateful and humbled.
1: Okay.
2: But one thing I would just say is, you know, one thing we believed in the film for a year plus is that it's really a film for the zeitgeist. And I think the festivals, the jury, the people who attended Annecy really reacted to it because it was such a film for its time.
1: That's right. Irvin, you're telling a story spanning Singapore and Malaya from 1929 through the Japanese occupation while pitching largely to international financiers, you know, partners and audiences. How much latitude did you really have to tell that history on your own terms versus the pressure, sometimes perhaps unspoken, to make it more legible to overseas audience?
3: Yeah, the way I went about it, and, you know, obviously it was quite a challenge getting this, you know, finance, and, you know, we've gone to many markets, speak to many, many folks on the financial side, obviously. I never pitched it as a history lesson or even a history about Singapore. You know, I don't think that is what buyers necessarily look at. You know, they want a story. So the story has to work. You know, everything else, the context, the backdrop, you know, supports it. So I think that was very key. And, you know, it depends on who you're pitching to. An Asian investor who has a certain interest and passion for history or for, you know, historical events in this part of the world, then you lean a little bit more into that. Mm. If you're speaking to an Italian or a French buyer, it's a little different. As a development person, as a producer, not just a director, I think I'm always very mindful of that, yeah.
1: Mm. Was there ever a moment where you deliberately chose not to explain something because you trusted audiences to meet you halfway?
3: Yeah, again, I didn't really try to sell on the historic scope of the film, right? In fact, I saw it very much as a very intimate story with restraint, with dignity and heartfelt emotions. I think that's what we go to the cinema for, you know, we want to feel something, you know, we're paying a ticket for emotions, not a history lesson or not a cultural lesson. Everything else comes to support the main story, something I was very mindful of as well.
1: Okay, perhaps that's why people connected with it, even they didn't know the historical context.
3: Yeah.
1: Okay, The Violinist, as we mentioned earlier, didn't just win Best Feature, it also won Best Original Soundtrack. Without stealing the thunder from, you know, composer Ricky Ho, how important was the music in helping audiences connect emotionally with the story?
3: Yeah. Well, the thunder all came from Ricky, right?
1: Okay.
3: And also we had a Spanish composer who worked with him, Isabel Latorre from Valencia. But Ricky, you know, he, in my eyes, is really the most accomplished composer that we've ever had. You know, he doesn't live here, he's in Taipei, but much of his roots and his feelings about home poured into this score that took about a year to compose, right? It's a very classical score. And like I said, the fact that, you know, it won Best Original Soundtrack in itself is already a huge testament, because the music is really a language and a character in the film. So I'm very happy for him. I hope to see him very soon. He's on holiday now.
1: But
3: he got the news right away. We FaceTimed him from, you know, he's in Taipei. It was early in the morning, but, you know, musicians, they don't sleep.
1: Shocked?
3: they don't sleep. He was actually very humble, and that's even more amazing for someone of his experience and standing. So yeah, hope to see him soon.
2: I want to give a special shout out to Joy Yong, the actual violinist that worked with Ricky and Irvin on recording the music. She's been quite amazing, like, and you know, the reaction to the music has always been, after people have watched the screening, they always come and say, hey, the music very good. It's already a quite testament quite early on that we knew that it would go somewhere along.
1: Okay, how did it all happen? Just before we wrap up, how did you find Ricky?
3: Through his manager that I met in Tokyo Film Festival, I knew of Ricky. You know, he manages basically just said, Ricky needs to work on this film.
1: Okay. Right?
3: He's been looking to go back to work on a Singapore film. He hasn't done one in a long time. And I think the scope of the film, the kind of soaring, you know, classical score is exactly what he's great at. So it went very quickly from there. And, you know, given his standing, he's one of the nicest men you'll ever meet. So thank you, Ricky Ho.
1: We'd love to speak to him at some point.
3: Yeah, yeah, I'm sure.
1: And what a perfect note to end on. Justin Demon, Irvin Han, congratulations once again. And thank you both for joining us in the studio.
3: Thank you so much.
1: We've been speaking to executive producer Justin Demon at Robot Playground Media and co-director and co-writer Irvin Han of The Violinist, which became the first Singapore-led animated feature to win the Kristall for Best Feature at NSC, widely regarded as the world's most prestigious animation film festival. This has been Viewpoint. I'm Lin Lee.
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1: It's me, Lin Lee, with you on Reset. Hello, how are you doing this Thursday afternoon? You may have heard my conversation earlier with Justin Demon and Irvin Han, the team behind the award-winning animated film The Violinist. We spoke about the film's historic win at the NSC International Animation Film Festival. And guess what? It's such a milestone, right? This milestone actually means a lot, I think, for the future of our animation industry. But if you prefer to catch the video interview, the full-length video of that conversation is now available on YouTube. 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If you enjoy seeing the people behind the stories, well, it's well worth a watch. Before we head into the news, here's a completely random fact for you today. That's right, today, July the 2nd, is World UFO Day, a day for anyone who's ever wondered whether we're alone in the universe. Whether you're a true believer or a healthy skeptic, it's a fun excuse, right, to revisit your favorite alien movie, E.T., or share stories with other UFO enthusiasts, or perhaps hit the cinemas and catch Steven Spielberg's UFO film, Disclosure Day. I've caught it a couple of weeks ago. It's great. Go see it if you haven't seen it. It's good to know what's going on out there and what's, you know, what people are talking about. If you actually watch YouTube videos as well, you would also hear Steven Spielberg talking about how he believes now more than ever that there are life out there, you know, that there's life out there. UFOs, not sure. Maybe you'll sight one today since it's World UFO Day. Now back down to Earth. We've got the news and the business report coming up at 3:30 p.m. So keep it right here on Money FM 89.3.

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1: These are your news headlines. I'm Shahzad Haq. A new PIE cycling and pedestrian bridge that will be part of a route linking Bishan to the city centre is nearly complete. The nearly 700-metre-long bridge will provide a continuous 10-kilometre green route, allowing cyclists to get from Bishan to the city in under 30 minutes. National Development Minister Chee Hong Tat says the route will also give Singaporeans better access to parks, waterfront spaces and nearby neighbourhoods in the Kallang River area. Works on the projects in the area, including a new park connector, have also begun. The bridge and improvement works are expected to be completed by the second half of 2027. Meanwhile, parts of the PIE will close on four nights between mid-July and mid-August to allow works to continue apace. The closures will take place from 12 a.m. to 5 a.m. on July 12th and 26th and August 2nd and 16th. There will be road closures at various locations. These include PIE Changi between Exit 15 and Exit 13, CTE City Exit 8B to Upper Serangoon Road, and Serangoon Road to PIE Tuas. The URA says barricades and traffic diversion signs will be put up to guide motorists. The LTA says it has made improvements to the train information displayed on digital screens at Circle Line platforms before its sixth stage opens on July 12th. In the new wayfinding signs, the circular icon indicating the train's direction will be removed, while details on the terminating station or next interchange and the colour-coded station code will be enlarged. The words clockwise and anti-clockwise will describe the general direction of the train services. The three new stations, Keppel, Cantonment and Prince Edward Road, will open for a public preview on Saturday. Russia has hit Ukraine with more drone attacks. Authorities say Russian forces launched overnight attacks on the capital, Kyiv, hitting residential buildings and causing the roof of a hotel to catch fire. Authorities say five injuries have been reported. Dozens of people are reportedly trapped in a damaged residential building. Witnesses say they heard multiple explosions, while pictures posted online showed residents scrambling for shelter in underground stations. Ukrainian President Volodymyr Zelensky had earlier warned that an overnight attack on the country was likely. Popular Chinese movie Dear You will be screened another 70 times in its original Teochew version from tomorrow to July 12th. The screenings will take place at nine venues, including Golden Village Cinemas at Tampines and Jurong Point, and Shaw Theatres at Lido and Gem. Tickets will go on sale at noon today at all GV and Shaw box office counters, as well as their websites. Meanwhile, GV and movie distributor Clover Films say an additional 30 community screenings will be organised to bring the film to more seniors. The latest additional sessions bring the total number of public Teochew screenings at cinemas to 126.
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2: It's Thursday, the 2nd of July.
0: Traffic.
2: There's a vehicle breakdown in the KPE tunnel towards the TPE after Bartley Road East, and I'm also seeing an obstacle on the PIE towards Tuas after Upper Jurong Road, so do avoid lane 2 there, and roadworks on the TPE towards the SLE after the KPE, so do avoid lane 4.
0: If you see anything on the roads that we might have missed, send us a WhatsApp message at 8855-0893, but only when you're safely parked. 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
2: Good afternoon, and you're tuning in to the Business Report with me, Chua Tian Tian, as we take you through the latest moves and views in the world of business and finance as you navigate the second half of your workday. Now, this hour, we'll discuss Asian market movements after an overnight sell-off in US chip makers, and that's before shifting gears to look at SGX-listed Samudera Shipping and Co Brothers Eco Engineering. Well, let's start with Asian market movements. Asian stocks fell today after a sell-off in US chip makers reignited concerns that the AI-driven rally has outpaced fundamentals. Now, South Korean stocks fell over 5%, pulling the broader MSCI Asia-Pacific index down 0.9%, and US equity index futures retreated 0.3%. Now, the moves came after Wall Street benchmarks dropped overnight and a gauge of semiconductor stocks sank 6.3%. Some relief for markets came as crude oil extended its decline. Now, if we look at Brent, that fell 0.8% to trade at $71 a barrel, the lowest level since the end of February when the US and Israel attacked Iran. Now, much of the market focus remains on Federal Reserve Chairman Kevin Warsh, who said price risks have come down in recent weeks while repeating his determination to bring inflation back to the US central bank's 2% target. Now, 2-year Treasury yields steadied during early Asian trading as gold held its gains from the previous session. Well, speaking at the European Central Bank's annual forum in Sintra, Portugal, Walsh said inflation expectations had moderated over the past month. He also reiterated the Fed's commitment to restoring price stability, reinforcing expectations that policymakers are in no rush to raise interest rates. Now, while the sell-off in semiconductor stocks continued to weigh on sentiment in the equities markets, investors also took some comfort from comments by Walsh and other central bankers suggesting inflation risks have become more balanced. So looking ahead, attention now turns to the US jobs report tonight for fresh signals on the policy outlook after Walsh's remarks dampened expectations of a July rate increase. And earlier I spoke with David Chow, director at Assure Capital, to get his take on equity movements in the region.
3: I think today's sell-off is primarily a healthy consolidation, you know, rather than start of a structural, you know, downturn. Although there are several factors, you know, driving the weakness, you know, firstly, you know, semicon stocks have delivered, you know, very, very good returns so far, you know. And, you know, if you look at South Korea's market, for example, has been one of Asia's best performers because of companies like SK Hynix. When valuations become elevated, you know, even small changes in sentiment can trigger, you know, significant profit taking. Secondly, I think investors are, you know, rotating ahead of, you know, important US economic data. You know, markets is currently, you know, waiting for the latest, you know, employment numbers, which could really influence expectations for US interest rates, you know. And for that, you know, higher bond yields generally reduce the attractiveness of, you know, the high growth sectors such as your tech stocks. And thirdly, there's also some repositioning, you know, within the AI ecosystem, whereby investors are beginning to distinguish between companies with sustainable earnings growth and those that have, you know, simply benefited from AI optimism. So going forward, stock selection will become much more important. And with that being said, I don't think the long-term AI investment thesis rather has changed. I think from what we could see, you know, enterprise AI adoption is still in its early stages. You know, cloud infrastructure spending remains robust and demand for advanced memory and AI accelerators still continue to grow. So in fact, correction like this can be healthy because they remove, you know, speculative excesses and allow fundamentals to catch up. With that, we may see, you know, continual volatility over the next few weeks, but unless corporate earnings begin to disappoint, you know, materially, I will view this move as a reset in sentiment rather than the end of the AI cycle.
2: And now going back to Singapore, investors continue to digest news out of Samudera Shipping and Co Brothers Eco Engineering. Now, for Samudera Shipping, the firm announced yesterday that it has acquired Crestan, which is a DBS property holding company, and that's for $21 million. Now, Crestan's principal asset is a property comprising strata commercial units located at 6 Raffles Quay, where Samudera Shipping Line's registered office sits. And over to Co Brothers Eco Engineering, the sustainable engineering solutions provider, said yesterday that it has received in-principle approval to transfer its listing from the Catalyst Board to the main board of the Singapore Exchange. And the proposed transfer was first announced at the end of May. And there you have it. That's your business report this hour. I'm Chua Tian Tian.
0: Markets and Business Made Clear. The Business Report with Ryan Wong and Chua Tian Tian. Get what matters fast every hour at 9:30 from 9:30 a.m. to 7:30 p.m. The Business Report, getting you to the bottom line. Take a step back and reset with Lin Lee. A clear look at the stories shaping Singapore and the world, from current affairs to business and industry. Through sharp conversations and fresh perspectives, understand what's driving change. Reset. Clarity for the rest of your day.
4: Good afternoon. Great to have you with me on Reset. I'm Lin Lee. Now, Australia has already done it. Malaysia has followed. Britain is considering similar measures. So should Singapore do the same? As more countries move to restrict children's access to social media, the debate is shifting from whether there's a problem to what, if anything, governments should do about it. Let's Talk Singapore speaks with Chi Tao Wei Liet, Deputy Director and Head of Vox at Children's Society, about what's driving these moves, whether social media is harming young people, what parents can do, and whether age restrictions are likely to help. Take a listen.
0: Best of Let's Talk Singapore. 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

0: Welcome to We Are Family, right here on Let's Talk Singapore. Audrey.
1: Yeah.
0: In the good old days, before Instagram, TikTok, Facebook, parents worried about who their children were hanging out with on the streets.
1: Yes, the wrong crowd, you know.
0: Yes, and I was the ringleader of that wrong crowd back in the day. Today, parents worry about who's reaching them through a screen. From cyberbullying and toxic masculinity to addictive algorithms, endless scrolling, childhood itself is being reshaped by technology.
1: That's right. Social media has changed childhood in ways no previous generation has experienced. It's where young people make friends, discover new interests, and express themselves. But it's also where they compare themselves to others, face cyberbullying, and can end up scrolling for hours without even realizing it. And so what are governments around the world starting to do? Governments like Australia, Malaysia has followed. Britain is considering similar measures, ban social media for kids under 16.
0: So that is the question we are asking our listeners today. Should Singaporean kids under 16 be banned from social media? Joining us in the studio today to answer that question is Chee Tao Wei Liet, the Deputy Director and Head of Vox at Children's Society. Liet, welcome to the show.
2: Hello, good morning.
1: Good morning.
0: All right, let's kick things off. Why has social media become the focal point? Last week, I saw Toy Story 5 at the cinema.
1: How was it?
0: It's good. It's okay. Completely unnecessary, but it's good. The message is good. And the key message from the film wasn't just screen time. We've moved beyond that. Mm. But the dangers of social media itself. Mm-mm. Why has social media become the focal point?
2: I think just now both of you rightly pointed out that actually social media has been found in research to have a lot of negative effects on things like mental health, body image, etc. I think everybody knows that is pushing the shift towards like a potential ban. So I wouldn't over elaborate on that. But as a youth worker, I think we are not just seeing it manifest from a data or research standpoint, but on our day-to-day practice, we are seeing certain issues becoming more complicated to deal with. So in the past, I remember when I was a kid, you know, if there was someone trying to bully you, like you were saying, you ex-ringleader, yeah. So
0: you, I wasn't really. I just wasn't.
2: No. I'm just kidding. Riding on to your joke, but yeah.
0: Thank
2: so
0: you.
2: You know, in that kind of situation, actually, if the moment you are away from school, you are safe at home, then in a sense, the bullying stops at least for that period where you're away from them physically.
1: Yeah.
2: But in our work with our youth, for example, we had a youth where someone was spreading certain rumors about him, about how he is as a partner in a romantic relationship.
0: Online.
2: And, yeah, both online and offline, but they were spreading these rumors online, and it was through some sort of school vigilante kind of social media account, and unfortunately it went viral. So it had a picture of his face with those rumors as the caption, and telling all female students in Singapore that you should be careful about this guy, and eventually it went viral. So I think it got quite bad at school. So in the past, for such cases, typically we would just need to maybe explore potentially a transfer to another school, and maybe the bullying will subside. But in this case, actually, the moment, even after the transfer, actually students from that
1: new school
2: continued to recognize him and continue to believe in some of these false rumors that were spread about him, right? Then, I mean, in the past, we would talk about youth maybe overspending on, you know, different things. But now the different things also includes, like, I had this youth, he was scrolling on TikTok, and I saw him, like, clicking and sending virtual flowers and gifts to this streamer that he really likes. I mean, I think he probably can afford it, and he's working part-time also on top of his studies. But I mean, I was jokingly saying that maybe you want to consider, instead of sending virtual flowers, maybe you can make a donation to Singapore Children's Society and Vox, you know, who you are part of. So I think in general, social media has made life a bit more complex and complicated for our young people.
1: Should we ban social media for kids under 16? We're hearing from so many of you. And what I love, Neil, is that we're hearing from our teens.
0: We are. So many. Stephen has already jumped in with, yes, 100%. Please ban social media for under 16s, says Stephen. Let them have a normal childhood like the old days. Outdoor ball games, good luck trying to find somewhere to play a ball game in Singapore in 2026, but I take the sentiment. Board games, outdoor games, get them off the phones, get them outdoors,
1: yes,
0: says Stephen.
1: We're also hearing from Janelle, also asking about the benefits in allowing children below 16 to access social media, and we will be getting to all of that with our guest today, Chi Thao Wei Liet, Deputy Director and Head of Vox at Children's Society. Again, Liet, thank you so much for joining us. And we talked off air about how long you've been with Children's Society. I believe it's
2: 15 plus years.
1: 15 years. And I'm sure you've seen so many different children, but also all of the changes since social media has really taken over our lives. And I would give it maybe the last 10 years or so. What are the changes you've been seeing with our youth?
2: I think with our youth, like, they are just becoming more and more savvy. So in terms of social media, as a youth worker, it's definitely one of the platforms that we have to use to reach out to the youth online. So what we are seeing is that, be it from daily practice or even from our internal research, actually our youth have a very good knowledge about how they can keep themselves safe online. They actually have a lot of understanding of, like, potential cyber harms, right? But having said that, I think the effect of social media is really that just with a lot of health behaviors, maybe as even as adults, we might know that certain health behaviors might not be so good for us logically, but there are deeper reasons why we still go ahead with certain behaviors, like, right? So I think for our youth also, the thing about social media is sometimes these effects, they are long-lasting and far-reaching. So give, for example, like, let's say on social media, our youth definitely can sense that based on our internal focus group discussions, they can sense things like, you know, this person is trying to, you know, turn the conversation into something more sexual, or they will definitely know that, you know, if I exchange a nude with my romantic partner, there is that potential repercussion of it going viral or it being sent to other people. But yet why our youth might sometimes still deal with social media in such a manner, it could be because of deeper reasons. It could be, for example, like in this example that I just shared, the impetus to actually exchange news is not because the youth does not know the potential repercussions of this. It's also because that in this case, for example, it could be the first time that the youth is experiencing some kind of signal that he or she is romantically and physically attractive. Mm. And that's really what is motivating the person to exchange news. So social media definitely has made things a bit more complicated. And once you make that error, and for example, you send this picture and it goes viral, then there's no going back.
0: Well, David Yeo says, I fully agree that we should ban under 16s from social media. I don't think that's the only comment. I think it was Alina who said, yes, please keep the minors away from social media till they are older and more responsible. An interesting point you made, Liet, there's no escape from social media.
2: Yes.
0: When I was a teenager, I was bullied quite badly, and I would have this sort of respite where I would run home in my lunch hour, close the door of my house. My mother was at work, so the house would be empty, and I would just have this hour with my dog, and I would play with my dog, and it would be an escape, a literal escape from the bullying. Social media doesn't give children an escape anymore. They can be bullied physically, then go home or go anywhere, and it starts again on social media. Is that a serious concern for the average student today? There is no escape.
2: Yeah, so I think recently, I think we have gone as far as to say, to come up with an online safety, commission of safety, to establish legal frameworks to deal with perpetrators of online harm. So I think the threat of being in the online world and being unsafe is real. So I think you are not wrong to say that there's no escape, or rather it is getting very, very difficult to escape. So in our work, we have seen, for example, cases where even youths are actually being bullied, not just on social media, even on a platform like WhatsApp, where maybe this group of bullies add the youth into a chat group and they're constantly talking to him or her throughout the night. But having said that, I think there was one comment that also said that actually social media can have some positive effects.
1: What are the benefits was the question.
2: Yes, what are the benefits, right? Mm-hmm. So we also had cases whereby the youth was really bullied, sort of being bullied in school, and she wasn't able to find her tribe in her physical environment. So a chat group, and they're constantly talking to him or her throughout the,

0: Phil enter her stream and they'll be giving her a lot of like positive comments about the gameplay. And initially, I think the conversations were more about the gameplay, but eventually, I think it also became an online community for social support. So they were really exchanging very encouraging things, how they feel about each other, or even sharing some things that are not going on so well in their lives and providing that sort of support. So for that youth, at least, I think it was a bit difficult for me to digest because I'm 40 years old and I'm also someone who really loves the physical interaction. But for this youth, for example, her tribe, her community was really that Twitch community.
1: The online tribe, yes. So we're hearing from our teens now, and I want to give a shout out to a couple of them. Shren writing in to say, as a teen myself, I think the problem doesn't only lie with social media, it also lies with the perpetrators. If there are no bullies online, social media will definitely be safer. It's like saying, if students get bullied in school, school shouldn't exist because it exacerbates the bullying. We should learn how to use social media responsibly for it to be safer for everyone instead of banning it entirely.
2: And that's from a teenager.
1: Yes.
2: Wonderful perceptive comment. Wonderful.
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0: take a step back and reset with Lin Lee. A clear look at the stories shaping Singapore and the world, from current affairs to business and industry. 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
1: And that's all the time we have on Reset this Thursday afternoon. Just before I go, a big thank you for spending your afternoon with me here on Reset. If you missed any part of today's show, my conversation with Rain Go on Sweet Talk, or All Set, you can always catch up on demand along with all our other interviews, which are available on our podcast platforms. 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Alrighty, I'll be back tomorrow from 1 to 4pm with more conversations and fresh perspectives. Until then, take care. 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I'm Lin Lee. 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
1: These are your news headlines. I'm Shahzad Haq. The Singapore Exchange has announced cuts to its standard board lot size, a move that will give retail investors greater access to the stock market. From October 5th, the lot size will be cut from 100 units to 10 units for instruments priced above $10 and up to $100. Investors can also buy one unit of instruments priced above $100. The 11 stocks priced above $10 that have qualified include UOB, OCBC, DBS, Keppel and Venture Corporation. SGX will conduct quarterly reviews to see if additional instruments can qualify for the reduced board lot size. The next review is in January 2027. A 56-year-old man has been arrested for being a public nuisance after he allegedly blocked cars in Serangoon Central yesterday morning. Police received a call for assistance at block 261 Serangoon Central Drive at about 9:40 a.m. A video of the incident posted on social media shows the man holding his arms out, then jumping in front of a car to prevent it from moving forward. The man was also seen lunging forward and slamming his head on the pavement before lying on the ground face down. He sustained minor injuries and was taken to hospital. Two men have been arrested and four others taken to hospital after a brawl outside an Orchard Road nightclub early this morning. Authorities received a call for assistance near the junction of Orchard Road and Buyong Road at about 3 a.m. According to Lianhe Taobao, two groups of people clashed outside the Candy Lounge nightclub. Some were armed with weapons and one person was allegedly stabbed in the neck. Of the four injured men, three suffered lacerations while one had minor injuries. Police also seized a knife. The World Bank has elevated Vietnam and the Philippines to upper middle income status, a move that potentially bolsters investor confidence in the two nations. This means all five of the major Southeast Asian economies, which also include Singapore, Malaysia and Thailand, are now at the upper middle income tier and above. Vietnam had been categorized as lower middle income since 2009 and likewise the Philippines since the late 1980s. Vietnam's gross national income per capita has reached $4,970 or about $6,435, while the Philippines is at $4,850. Apple is in talks to purchase chips from two Chinese semiconductor makers on a Pentagon blacklist. It hopes this will help reduce the impact of a global memory shortage that has forced the company to raise prices across its product line. Sources say the iPhone maker is seeking to buy memory components to be used in devices sold in China. Apple's chief executive, Tim Cook, has made appeals to U.S. administration officials, including Treasury Secretary Scott Bessent. The two Chinese companies are on a U.S. Defense Department list of Chinese entities believed to support Beijing's military.
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0: Weather.
2: The skies will be cloudy for the rest of the day, with temperatures ranging between 32 degrees Celsius and 24 degrees Celsius.
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0: Traffic.
2: Alright, looking at the roads, there's an accident on the PIE towards Tuas after Clementi with congestion till BKE, so please avoid lane 4 over there. And we have a vehicle breakdown as well on the KJE heading towards the PIE after PIE Changi. That's it for now, do drive safely.
0: If you see anything on the roads that we might have missed, send us a WhatsApp message at 8855-0893, but only when you're safely parked.
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6: 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I'm Hung Bin Jung, and wherever you're tuning in from, the office, the MRT, your car, or maybe you're already counting down the minutes until knockoff time, I'm so glad you're here. From now until 8 p.m., I'll be keeping you company with the biggest stories of the day, plenty of laughs, and of course, I'd love for you to be part of the conversation as well. It's Thursday, or as I like to call it, Friday Eve. We're almost there. One more push before the weekend. So how's your Thursday been? Are you still powering through work, or have you mentally checked out already? Come and say hello. Who's joining me this afternoon? WhatsApp me, 8855-0893. Now let me ask you this. How far would you go for something that's free? Would you queue for 10 minutes, half an hour? What about 3 hours? Because that's exactly what some people reportedly did just to collect National Day Parade tickets. Some said they waited 2 to 3 hours. Others said the queue moved surprisingly quickly. So who's right? And more importantly, is attending the National Day Parade actually worth all that effort? Would you happily spend hours queuing for the experience? Or would you rather watch it from the comfort of your sofa with the air conditioning on? WhatsApp me at 8855-0893, because that's exactly what we're talking about in just a bit on What's Trending. Then at 5 p.m. on the agenda, think back to when you were a teenager. Where did you hang out after school? The void deck? The basketball court? The neighborhood mall? Maybe the library? Young people need spaces they can truly call their own. Not just to pass the time, but to make friends, pick up new hobbies, build confidence, and figure out who they are. So are Singapore's youth spaces keeping up with what young people actually need today? And how important are these places in helping youths navigate the challenges of growing up? We'll find out more on the agenda. Then at 6 p.m., it's the big story. Ever wanted to invest in Singapore's biggest companies, but looked at the share prices of DBS, OCBC, or UOB and thought, maybe one day? Well, that day might be coming sooner than you think. From October 5th, the Singapore Exchange is cutting the standard board lot size for higher priced shares. In simple terms, you'll soon need a lot less money to start investing in some of Singapore's biggest listed companies. So does this finally make investing more accessible for everyday Singaporeans? Will more young people enter the stock market? Or is affordability only one piece of the puzzle? We'll unpack what these changes really mean for investors, whether you're just starting out or already building your portfolio. So National Day queues, youth spaces, and a major shakeup that could make investing easier than ever. It's all coming up on Your Way Home. Let's get this Thursday and your journey home started.
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0: traffic.
1: Alright, looking at the roads, there's an accident on the PIE towards Tuas after Clementi with congestion till BKE, so please avoid lane 4 over there. And we have a vehicle breakdown as well on the KJE heading towards the PIE after PIE Changi. That's it for now, do drive safely.
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2: All right, it's time now for what's trending, the stories everyone's talking about today, from the biggest headlines making waves around the world to the conversations blowing up online. Joining me, as always, are our show producers, Nadia Ko and Nazero Azrar. Great to have you both in the studio with me.
3: Hello.
4: Hello, hello. Happy one day after hump day and one day before TGIF.
3: Well, such a complicated way to introduce Thursday.
2: I guess Thursday doesn't have a name of its own. But anyways, welcome in. This is What's Trending. And as always, we want you to be part of the conversation too. So whatever we're discussing, we'd love to hear your take. WhatsApp us anytime, 8855-0893. React to our stories. What do you think? Have you experienced something similar, or maybe you've got a completely different perspective? Keep those messages coming in, 8855-0893. We'll be sharing some of your messages throughout the show. So let's get into today's What's Trending.
3: All right. Now, you know that we are in the second half of the year when we start seeing social media posts about, drumroll please, the National Day Parade! And this year marks the NDP's return to the National Stadium for the first time since 2016, so it's been 10 years. How exciting is that?
2: I've never been to one, so I don't know how exciting it is.
3: Oh, you've never been to one?
2: Yeah.
3: But, I mean, you've obviously watched it on TV,
2: of
3: right?
2: Of course, of course. I've been outside of the area.
3: How close are we talking about?
2: Just to watch the fireworks.
3: Aww,
2: yeah,
3: okay.
2: But it's super crowded, trying to find like the sweet spot where you can still catch the fireworks, because a lot of people who haven't gotten their tickets, they always know where the best spots are.
3: Yeah.
2: And then it's always very crowded.
3: What about you, Nadia?
4: Well, I guess I'm in the same boat as Hongbin, because in my 30-odd years of living, I've not once been physically down to watch the National Day Parade, but without fail every year I will switch on my TV. I will watch it with my family members, because sometimes, you know, if you can't get tickets, the best way is to watch it in the comfort of your couch, right?
2: But I thought every Singaporeans, they do get a chance when they're younger to go. Nadia, you
3: the
2: never
3: any
2: had
3: show?
2: The
4: Ah, okay. Wow, this is so long ago. But you are right, Hongbin. Every child in Singapore gets an opportunity to go to the National Day Parade with their school. But I do recall I had chicken pox when I was younger and I wasn't allowed to go. So yeah, I missed my opportunity.
3: Okay, okay. Well, I went to the Annie show last year. Not sure if you remembered. It was quite an interesting experience. That was at the Padang. And this year it will be at the National Stadium. So it's going to be a little bit different. But having said that, while we are excited over here about the NDP, people online are not excited because they're going through the motions, okay? The collection of this year's NDP tickets, okay, they saw long queues and waiting times at the collection centre located in Marina Square specifically, leading some people to question the need for physical tickets in the age of digitalisation.
2: I have a foreigner question here.
3: Okay.
2: Does this always happen? I mean, we're in the age of digitalization.
3: Yeah.
2: Do you not get like your tickets through a QR code, through your email? Like, do you always have to physically go down and collect your tickets? I mean, do they not even send you through like
3: email?
2: Mail?
3: Yeah. So that's a very valid question, and people have been asking that over the recent days. But yes, all the tickets are still physical, to my knowledge. When I went last year, it was still a physical, like a paper. I wouldn't say paper, it's some sort of paper. And then after that, you will be able to go there. And then after that, it just flashed the pass over to the people at the counters. And then that's how you enter. And usually these passes and to my knowledge, is balloted, right? Mm-hmm. So there's a reason why. So it's to control the number of tickets that is allocated to Singaporeans. Now, the thing is, it's usually not this long. The queues are usually quite fast moving. It's just that this time round, people were queuing for 2 to 3 hours just to collect the tickets, and people were complaining online.
2: 2 to 3 hours? Why was it taking so long? Were they having some technical issues of printing the tickets?
3: The thing is, we already established that there's no technical, you know, there's no digital involved,
4: Did
3: right?
4: Did they change the location of the ticket redemption point?
3: They never mentioned it in any of the news outlets there. Everybody just seems to be talking about the Marina Square Collection Center, which has been gaining too much traction. And the thing is, people are questioning whether or not the tickets should be handed out digitally. I mean, at the end of the day, is attending the NDP worth the hassle of getting these tickets?
2: Exactly. That's what I was wondering. I was like, why do people have to queue for a physical ticket? I mean, we are at this point where everything is QR generated, or everything's sent through your email. Mm-hmm. I believe even concert tickets, you don't really have a physical ticket, I believe. Correct me if I'm wrong, but you have it received in your email, right?
3: Yes.
2: And then you go there and you just scan that barcode or that QR code.
3: Mm.
2: We've got Sultan joining in already. Hi, Sultan. Sultan says, hello, Hongbin, Naz and Nadia. Have a wonderful day ahead with your listeners. Thank you so much, Sultan. Thank you for joining us, and hope you have a wonderful day as well. But who here who's listening in, text us 8855-0893. Were you part of that queue at the collection center located in Marina Square? Let us know, how long did you queue? Did you queue for 2 to 3 hours? Vent your frustration now at 8855-0893.
3: Yeah, so one Instagram user here shared his story. His user is Finding Dawn. He shared the footage of the sneaking queue, and he said that he wasn't particularly impressed because he says, when our immigration is so efficient within minutes, but collecting NDP tickets is so inefficient, 2 to 3 hours wait. How is this possible? Why is the diaspora here?
4: But don't you think we're just coming full circle, because celebrating National Day itself to watch the National Day parade, it's a celebration of what it means to be Singaporean, am I right?
3: Yes.
4: And what is Singaporeans' favorite pastime?
3: Queuing.
4: So why can't you queue 2 to 3 hours to celebrate National Day?
2: But the thing is, another favorite Singaporean pastime is complaining. So this is the true blue Singaporean way of getting National Day tickets.
3: Yeah.
2: The true way of celebrating our National Day.
3: Yes, kiasuism is at its finest.
4: Hongbin is really right, because at the end of the day, Singaporeans will complain, but they will still queue.
2: Yeah, but the thing is, do you have the right to complain if the tickets are free?
4: Exactly. Mm. My point, I was going to mention that as well. It's free. You won a ballot. You are up against thousands and thousands of people.
3: No, millions.
4: Millions of people, right?
2: Hey, Singapore, not that small, okay?
4: You got it. You won. Just queue and collect your tickets.
2: Yeah, what's up? 8855-0893. What do you guys think? I mean, do you have the right to complain if the queue is 2 to 3 hours to collect tickets that was free?
3: Yeah.
2: I mean, do you have that right?
3: Yeah. I mean, remember a month ago, all three of us, we were queuing for BTS tickets. And we complained of a different kind because we were struggling to get into the portal to even purchase the tickets, right? But that we complained for a different reason. This is just Singaporeans complaining for the fact that they had to wait for too long.
2: We were complaining because they wouldn't take our money.
3: Yeah.
2: But Nadia, I mean, you waited, I believe you said this yesterday. Uh-huh. You waited 2 hours for a cup of matcha.
4: You see, Hongbin,
2: so what do you think about this? Would you wait 2 to 3 hours for a free ticket and complain about it?
4: If I had the chance, I would queue. I've queued an hour for free ice cream samples.
2: Uh-huh.
4: I'm a true blue Singaporean. Check my DNA. It's the Singaporean DNA code. I will queue for anything. Anything is worth my time. And free National Day tickets, if they're still available, I'll queue 4 hours, 5 hours.
2: I think that's our biggest difference here. Mm-hmm. Because I don't know if I'm representing all Koreans, but if I see a long queue, I'm not queuing for that. I'm going the other way.
3: But the thing is, you said that you have not yet experienced NDP before, right?
2: Yeah.
3: So the fact that you have not seen the NDP in person, would that change your mind to queue for this?
2: Well, I didn't ballot at all.
4: And you get a free goodie bag.
3: Yeah.
2: Ooh, okay. Mm. I mean, I would line up, queue up, but I would complain. Because I think Koreans love complaining as well.
3: No, that's something we have in common here in Singapore.
2: But I don't know, but I would be very annoyed because even if it's something for free, queuing is just, I would just walk the other way. I'll be like, never mind that. Maybe next time, you know, maybe next time I'll get the tickets.
3: Next time. It is so hard to get the NDP tickets. I love the confidence right there.
2: I've got back problems. I can't queue in line for very long.
4: But, you know, it's not just queuing about the tickets that we could have anticipated. When it comes National Day, on the day itself, Singaporeans will also queue. They'll be saying, why does it take so long to go into the National Stadium? Oh. And then when the National Day Parade ends, you'll see complaints online. Why? It took me 1 hour to leave the car park. 1 hour to get into the train to go home after the National Day Parade. Yeah. It's always the same kind of complaints, right?
3: Yeah. We already knew that when it comes to these mega events in Singapore, it would take time.
4: Yes.
3: It would take lots of time. But here's the thing. While there is a group of people who are complaining, quite a handful of Singaporeans did not experience the snaking queues because they had significantly shorter waiting times than those circulating online. Now, one person says that they started queuing at 2:45 p.m. and collected their tickets at 4 p.m., which is around an hour plus.
2: That's too long already.
3: And another person started queuing around 2 p.m. and collected the tickets shortly after 3 p.m. Now, of course, people pointed out that because the collection started from 26th of June over the weekend, meaning it was inevitable that many working adults would turn up at the same time. But judging from these, right, it looks like the problem is not about many people. It's about the right time.
4: So it's a user problem after all.
3: I love how she just summarized it as user problem.
2: We've got Ian chiming in. Ian says, yeah, nothing is free in this world. Only air is free. If you want free stuff like NDP ticket, then bopian have to work for it and queue or else watch from home. I mean, I guess the cost of having free tickets is to dahaning the queue, the long queue. But obviously, if you were smart enough, you would try to go on a date. I mean, this is like going for like an amusement park, right? Like you would try to pick a date to go when you think that there are less people, but then everyone thinks the same and then there is super crowded.
4: I mean, the amusement park one gets me because I've been to plenty of amusement parks around the world and you pay a pretty penny for express passes, for VIP passes. But the whole world has the same idea. The whole world has spending power to buy express tickets. And it ends up, you're still queuing.
2: I know.
4: Right?
2: So it's so annoying.
4: Where's the logic in that?
2: You need to be the top tier. Then from the express, from the standard, there's the express.
3: Yeah.
2: Express still need a queue. Then there's the VVIP treatment.
3: Out of my tax bracket, people. That is not part of my tax bracket. But the thing is, a lot of people were also curious, should they have done it in a different location? Because if you think about Marina Square...
2: So there's only one location where you can pick up the
3: tickets? Well, the one that faced this issue is Marina Square. And it looks like, based on it currently, Marina Square is the only place to collect the tickets. Because this has gone viral, right? So where would you think a place in Singapore would be suitable for long snaking queues?
4: Singaporeans will tell you, just snail mail it to my letterbox. That will be the most convenient way.
2: Exactly. I mean, we have about over a month left.
3: Yeah, around 6
2: right?
3: weeks. Yeah.
2: 6 weeks left till the parade. And I'm sure people can get it mailed into their mailbox.
3: Yeah, right? But you know Singaporeans, right? They must see the tickets physically. They must take an Instagram story, tell the whole world that they are one of the lucky few.
2: Singaporeans, you're asking for too much. You're getting free tickets, man. Just queue, you know? We've got Ian also joining in. Queue or kill for ticket, yeah. Scalpers will queue to get free tickets, then sell online at elevated prices for suckers.
3: Oh.
2: They actually have scalpers for NDP tickets?
3: Not that I know of.
2: Ian, where are you getting your sources?
3: It's Ian a scalper? Is he telling us that there's going to be scalpers for NDP tickets?
2: Well, then Carousel is going to start banning the sale of NDP tickets as well.
3: Maybe we all ought to use SingPass instead. We've all been fighting for SingPass.
2: I mean, you have to sign up using SingPass, right? Yeah. Valid through SingPass. So why can't you just show your SingPass and see your eligibility into entering the ticket hall? We use SingPass for everything.
3: Okay, fair point. I've never thought about it that way.
2: I'm giving all these creative ideas
4: to the
2: organizers.
4: If you were to use your SingPass to enter the stadium, then you can expect to queue 5 hours outside the stadium because you know people when they queue.
3: Yeah.
4: People are not going to prepare their SingPass code in advance. Well, they're going to wait till they get to the front of the line, then start fiddling with their phone, putting in their phone passwords. Then you'd be prepared to wait even longer.
2: Okay, then I know. I mean, our immigration queue is quite fast, right?
3: Yes.
2: When we enter Singapore. And thank you for that iris, what is it called? The iris scanning.
3: Yes. Exits. Biometrics, etc.
2: Biometrics, right? Yeah. I mean, why don't we have that installed at NDP?
3: You're about to see much more complaints if that's implemented.
2: But yeah, I mean, there will be some technical issues there as well. But I don't know. But you're queuing for... I wouldn't queue. I'm in a debacle or a dilemma at the moment because it is free tickets.
3: Yeah.
2: But can you just deliver it to me?
3: Well, as a Singaporean myself... Go do this rite of passage. You can be a Singaporean by queuing.
2: And that's what's trending today.
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7: These are your news headlines. I'm Shahzad Haq. The Singapore Exchange has announced cuts to its standard board lot size, a move that will give retail investors greater access to the stock market. From October 5th, the lot size will be cut from 100 units to 10 units for instruments priced above $10 and up to $100. Investors can also buy one unit of instruments priced above $100. The 11 stocks priced above $10 that have qualified include UOB, OCBC, DBS, Keppel and Venture Corporation. SGX will conduct quarterly reviews to see if additional instruments can qualify for the reduced board lot size. The next review is in January 2027. A 56-year-old man has been arrested for being a public nuisance after he allegedly blocked cars in Serangoon Central yesterday morning. Police received a call for assistance at block 261 Serangoon Central Drive at about 9:40 a.m. A video of the incident posted on social media shows the man holding his arms out, then jumping in front of a car to prevent it from moving forward. The man was also seen lunging forward and slamming his head on the pavement before lying on the ground face down. He sustained minor injuries and was taken to hospital. Two men have been arrested and four others taken to hospital after a brawl outside an Orchard Road nightclub early this morning. Authorities received a call for assistance near the junction of Orchard Road and Buyong Road at about 3 a.m. According to Lian He Taobao, two groups of people clashed outside the Candy Lounge nightclub. Some were armed with weapons and one person was allegedly stabbed in the neck. Of the four injured men, three suffered lacerations while one had minor injuries. Police also seized a knife. The World Bank has elevated Vietnam and the Philippines to upper middle income status, a move that potentially bolsters investor confidence in the two nations. This means all five of the major Southeast Asian economies, which also include Singapore, Malaysia and Thailand, are now at the upper middle income tier and above. Vietnam had been categorized as lower middle income since 2009, and likewise the Philippines since the late 1980s. Vietnam's gross national income per capita has reached $4,970, or about 6,435 Singapore dollars, while the Philippines is at $4,850. Apple is in talks to purchase chips from two Chinese semiconductor makers on a Pentagon blacklist. It hopes this will help reduce the impact of a global memory shortage that has forced the company to raise prices across its product line. Sources say the iPhone maker is seeking to buy memory components to be used in devices sold in China. Apple's chief executive, Tim Cook, has made appeals to U.S. administration officials, including Treasury Secretary Scott Bessent. The two Chinese companies are on a U.S. Defense Department list of Chinese entities believed to support Beijing's military.
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3: It's Thursday, the 2nd of July.
0: Traffic.
1: Alright, looking at the roads, there's an accident on the CTE towards AYE after Ang Mo Kio Avenue 1, so please avoid lane 4 over there. We also have a vehicle breakdown on the AYE towards the MCE just after Keppel Road. That's it for now. Do drive safely.
0: If you see anything on the roads that we might have missed, send us a WhatsApp message at 8855-0893, but only when you're safely parked. 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
2: Good afternoon, and you're tuning in to the Business Report with me, Chua Tian Tian, as we take you through the latest moves and views in the world of business and finance as you navigate the end of your workday. Now, this hour, we'll discuss the sectors to watch in APEC right now before shifting gears to look at SGX-listed Samudera Shipping and Co Brothers Eco Engineering. While starting with regional markets, the gaming sector in Singapore and Malaysia is expected to get a boost, but S&P Global Rating believes that growth could be tempered by continued volatility in the Middle East. Now, in a report, S&P said that gross gaming revenue in Singapore and Malaysia should edge up thanks to higher visitations on asset upgrades and the Visit Malaysia campaign. Now, Las Vegas Sands, Marina Bay Sands and Genting Singapore's Resorts World Sentosa and Genting Malaysia's Resorts World Genting could thus see an uptick in revenue in the coming year. Now, while such local catalysts are sparking optimism, the broader Asia-Pacific is navigating a complex mix of a tech boom driven by AI and geopolitical supply chain risks. So beyond the gaming sector, S&P Global also highlighted four other APEC sectors to watch, and they're namely REITs, utilities, technology, as well as automotive. Now, for REITs, S&P noted that while office and retail recoveries face delays in several gateway cities, Singapore and Tokyo are bucking the trend. Now, as for utilities, S&P said energy security is reshaping policies in the Asia-Pacific, with major markets boosting coal power to offset natural gas fuel shortages. And over to the tech sector, S&P said AI is acting as a counterweight to global tensions, and surging AI capital expenditures from hyperscalers is boosting the semiconductor and AI server supply chains, giving the sector better visibility on profitability. And finally, on the automotive front, global light vehicle sales are expected to decline by 2.5% in 2026, but fuel price anxiety is fueling a surge in hybrid vehicle sales, boosting Japanese and Korean car makers. And at the same time, shrinking domestic demand is pushing Chinese car makers to export more. So S&P expects this to severely intensify competition in Southeast Asia, directly eroding the market share of Japanese car makers. And earlier, I spoke with David Chow, director of Azure Capital, to find out how aligned he is with S&P's list of sectors to watch.
8: Broadly speaking, yes, I think those sectors make sense, although I will rank them somewhat differently. Tech will still remain my preferred sector because of the AI demand, which continue to drive spending on your semicon, cloud infra, enterprise software, and data centers. So as I've said, despite recent volatility, structured demand remains intact. Second, I think utilities are becoming increasingly attractive as well, with the, again, tied to AI, the growth of the AI data centers, which has significantly increased electricity demand and hence, creating longer term growth opportunities for power generation and grid infra companies. REITs, they also deserve attention. Hopefully, global interest rate could, gradually decline over the coming years, even though, this is not on the cards right now. So as we know, lower financing costs, could support valuations, although investors, should remain selective and focus on sectors with resilient occupancy, such as those in the industry, logistics, and data center REITs. As for gaming, I think Singapore and Malaysia have continued to benefit from tourism recovery somewhat and regional travel. However, with the occasional geopolitical tensions and possible weaker consumer confidence, this could create periods of volatility. So I wouldn't expect a straight line recovery. And I guess the automotive sector is probably the most mixed, with EV adoption remaining strong over the long run, but pricing competition, especially from Chinese manufacturers, continues to pressure margins. Therefore, investors should focus on companies with very strong, tech advantages, or premium brand positioning. So overall, I think tech and utilities offer the strongest structural growth, while REITs could become increasingly attractive only if the interest rate environment turns more supportive.
2: And now heading back to Singapore, investors continue to digest news out of Samudera Shipping and co-brothers Eco Engineering. Now for Samudera Shipping, Samudera announced yesterday that it has acquired Crest 10, which is a DBS property holding company, for $21 million. And Crest 10's principal asset is a property comprising strata commercial units located at 6 Raffles Quay, where Samudera Shipping Line's registered office sits. And over to co-brothers Eco Engineering, this is Sustainable Engineering Solutions provider said yesterday that it has received in-principle approval to transfer its listing from the Catalyst Board to the main board of the Singapore Exchange. And the proposed transfer was first announced at the end of May. And there you have it. That's your business report this hour. I'm Chua Tien Tien.
0: From the economy to the everyday, hear it first on Money FM 89.3. Catch up on the day's biggest stories and what they mean for you on Your Way Home with Hong Bin Jong. 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
2: You're on your way home with me, Hong Bin Jong. Now, what if the biggest investing opportunities aren't hidden stocks, but companies everyone thinks they already understand? On Live Well with Michelle on her segment Money and Me, Michelle Martin spoke to Chin Hui Leung, co-founder of The Smart Investor, to reveal three growth stocks that may remain surprisingly underappreciated. Chin also shares lessons from nearly a decade of owning and following the companies, offering a long-term investor's perspective on innovation, leadership, and competitive advantage. Let's have a listen to the highlights of that conversation.
0: Best of Live Well with Michelle. It's not just about money. It's about you. Money and Me, where wealth meets self-awareness. 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
9: Oh, come with us on a hunt for underappreciated stocks. Today, we're going to look at a social media giant stock, which is down 10% year to date and now trades roughly 25% below its 52-week high. We'll look at a fintech platform whose Q1 profit was up 49.4%. And a look at the digital payments industry as we pass through who might be the winner here in this race, who's winning the upside race, with Chin Hui Leung, co-founder of The Smart Investor. Good morning, Hui Leung.
10: Hi, everyone. Glad to be back.
9: Oh, fantastic to meet you. All right, so today we're talking about growth stocks. Mm-hmm. And first of all, Q1 Can you talk to us about your definition of a growth stock and how you'd identify one?
10: Sure. I think the term growth stock seems to suggest just one particular group of companies, but I view it more like a spectrum of companies. At one of the spectrum, you may have very small companies which are, you know, maybe not profitable yet, and they are reinvesting all their profits into growth, maybe even more than that. So I think that is one end of the spectrum where I would equate investing in that area more venture capital-like, where things are less certain. And on the other end, I think we are also fortunate to have even trillion-dollar companies today, which are growing way above double digits. And I also see these as growth because they have things which they are doing well and continue to do well. And that's really, in a nutshell, what I look for.
9: Okay. So the trillion-dollar companies, that you consider them growth because you see them spending?
10: They are not only spending, but I think their revenue and earnings are also increasing, and that's really important. Spending, I think we may touch into the AI bubble later, but spending is okay, but they also have to show revenue and profit growth.
9: Okay, very interesting matrix there across this spectrum. Mm-hmm. So we want to look for stocks that we consider on sale.
10: Underappreciated.
9: Yes, underappreciated. Yep. Let's start with one of the biggest companies in the world of social media, Meta. Sure. It's also one of the world's largest companies. Mm-hmm. Do you think investors might still be underestimating Meta's mm-hmm. growth potential today?
10: Sure. So I think you won't usually equate the word underappreciated with
9: the
10: Meta.
9: Yeah,
10: it's a huge. Everyone uses it. And I think there are about 3.6 billion people using Meta across its family of apps, whether it's WhatsApp or Instagram or Facebook, right? But when it comes to the world of AI, I think you don't really hear Meta being mentioned when it comes to AI. Most of the attention goes to the likes of NVIDIA, you know, Google, Microsoft, OpenAI, and Anthropic. Meta rarely gets a mention. But I think that investors might want to pay attention because Meta, in my opinion, has one of the best ways to monetize generative AI models. And they have not just been putting it up as a concept, but actually delivering the goods. And the reason why is in marketing, you have something called A-B testing, which is where you compare different marketing copies, different marketing messages, and you try to figure out which one works best. Now, with generative AI, because the word there is generative, that's the key word, you are able to generate up to 50 ads at a time or even more than that and have this iterative process where you test different messages, different generated images and so on to figure out what message works best. And case in point, I think and this was from 2 quarters ago, Meta's end-to-end AI-powered ad tools has crossed $60 billion in annualized revenue. So that's actual results, not just some concept which they're trying out.
9: So Meta's targeted strategy when it comes to growth revenue, mm-hmm. advertising revenue,
10: yes.
9: stands out for you.
10: Yes, and there's even more to that because it's not Advantage Plus, which is one of the key solutions on their model, which I just spoke about. In the third quarter of 2023, and this was 3 years ago, mm-hmm. it has already hit $10 billion in annual revenue run rate. And in just 5 quarters later, it actually rose from $10 billion to $20 billion. So you can see how fast that's actually growing. And here's the thing, it's just one of their $10 billion businesses. You know, they have another business called Click the Message. That's also $10 billion. That was back in 2023.
9: What is that called? Click the Message?
10: Click to Message.
9: Click to Message.
10: Yeah. So imagine that someone sees an ad and they want to find out more information. They will click on it and then it goes to WhatsApp or Facebook Messenger, which Meta also owns.
9: Right. Makes sense.
10: Yep.
9: So when investors think about AI winners like OpenAI, NVIDIA, Microsoft, Alphabet, how does Meta stack up?
10: I think Meta may not have the best model at the moment. But I think we're in a moment, and let's not forget, ChatGPT just came out in November 2022. So it's not that old, right? It's less than 4 years old, I think. So I think that people tend to forget that it's still really early in the AI phase. And I think the different companies, they're trying to figure out where they fit into the entire picture. In the case of Meta, I do feel that they have the distribution advantage. They do have something which I think the other companies do not have, which is that feedback loop. Because when you come up with something, someone provides feedback in terms of likes or comments and so on, and then you have that ongoing conversation of loops which helps with generative AI learning, right? So I think they have some advantages in their locker. They have their own data centers and so on. So I do feel that they have enough tools to carve out a niche for themselves, especially when they're showing that they actually can generate revenue from the application itself and not just from providing cloud computing or GPUs.
9: Chin Hui Leong is my guest, co-founder of The Smart Investor. He's single-handedly raising our investing IQ.
10: Hopefully. Try my best.
9: On the show today, we're talking about underappreciated equities and Meta in focus right now, social media giant. Many companies are still trying to figure out how to monetize AI. And you touched a little bit about this at the start. Besides the ad revenue, how else are you looking at Meta and its ability to turn AI, I suppose, from something that we all use to search into a real business revenue driver?
10: Sure. So I think that's a really interesting question, because besides what I explained just now, the marketing tools, they also have something called Reels, which is TikTok short form videos. And this has grown from 10 billion in 2023 to 50 billion, right? So imagine within 2 years or 2.5 years, it's gone from 10 billion to 50 billion annual run rate by the end of 2025. And this is running neck and neck with the entire YouTube advertising revenue. There's also video generation tools, which is supported by AI, which now commands a 10 billion annual run rate. And in the most recent earnings report, they revealed another two growth sort of solutions. One is Value Optimization Suite, which is now at 20 billion annual revenue, and that's doubling year on year. And this helps advertisers target higher paying customers rather than just trying to get as many leads as possible. They are targeting the higher value leads, people who love to spend, right? The other would be partnership ads. This is at 10 billion annual revenue. And this would be for, you've probably seen it before, but for influencers partnering with other companies coming out with videos, which are sponsored ads.
9: Wow. They've got a whole universe.
10: Yes. And they may overlap, but I think what's interesting is they keep on creating these $10 billion businesses, which I say them really quickly, but then, you know, it's $10 billion, right? Yeah. And they're just one after the other. So I think that what Meta does really well is that they are really good at scaling up usage and then monetizing it, which sounds easy to explain, but it's extremely, extremely difficult.
9: Wow. You have owned Meta for around a decade. I wish I was a little bird on your shoulder 10 years ago. Looking at what you were up to. Looking ahead, do you think we're still in the early innings of AI-driven growth, or how much of the opportunity has already been captured? This is the billion-dollar question.
10: Yeah. So here's the thing. When I bought shares 10 years ago, and I know it sounds like a long time, but when I bought it, I felt I was really late to the show, because by then Meta was already, you know, a huge company. I IPO'd quite late as well. So I thought that, you know, I think they IPO'd at $20, in fact. So I bought it at $96.
9: I should have screamed.
10: Yeah. So, you know, imagine you're buying the shares after it's gone up by 4 times, and you felt that the opportunity was really late to the show, because by then Meta was already,

0: sorry to interrupt. Yes, go ahead.
1: But I think it's a good reminder that you can be late to the show, but if the growth is still there, and you know, for the case of Meta, they just put up, I think, 33% revenue growth in the latest quarter. They are spending a lot, so I have to flag that as a risk. But I think that there is still growth in Meta. How big it's going to be, I think it's something that the companies are still figuring out. Yeah. It depends on how big AI is going to be coming into the picture. But
0: so you're not concerned about these massive outlays? Because actually, if you look at them in 2026, the start of the year was disappointing for Meta. Mm-hmm. 10% down year to date at the start of the year. Mm-hmm. Now below its 52-week high, as I understand it. 25% below its 52-week high. Yep. So are you concerned about this massive capital expenditure spend, which Meta forecasts will run between 125 and 145 billion?
1: That is a lot of money.
0: That is a lot.
1: Yeah, it really puts things into perspective, right? So I think that investors need to view this spending as not something they are doing for the revenue today, but whatever they spent 2 years ago. Because remember, data centers need time to build, right? It needs about 2 years to build. So whatever they spend today is actually going to be used 2 years later. So they're making a forecast that demand is going to be higher 2 years later.
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3: Alright, looking at the roads, there's an accident on the CTE towards AYE after Ang Mo Kio Avenue 1, so please avoid lane 4 over there. We also have a vehicle breakdown on the AYE towards the MCE just after Keppel Road. That's it for now, do drive safely.
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4: All right, before we head into the 5 p.m. hour, let's take a look back at what got everyone talking on What's Trending. Earlier today, we asked a question that every Singaporean has probably thought about at least once. How long would you queue for National Day parade tickets? Now, it comes after some people reportedly spend 2 to 3 hours queuing to collect their NDP tickets, while others insisted the process was smooth and the queue moved much faster than expected. We've got a new message here. This one is from Yan. Hi, Yan. Thank you so much for joining us. Yan says, last year, she luckily got the tickets collected at Bugis Plus during her lunchtime, and it took just about 15 minutes. Wow, that's fast. Comparable to the 2 to 3 hours people had to wait for this year. Now, if you were one of those people who queued for 2 to 3 hours to collect their NDP tickets this year, let us know. What's up? 8855-0893. Did it really take 2 to 3 hours, or are you just exaggerating? And we also wanted to know, I mean, is attending the National Day Parade really worth the hassle of getting the tickets? And your answers have been all over the place. We've got a new one here. This one's from Kenneth. Kenneth says, it's absolutely worth it because nothing beats watching the fireworks live. That's so true. I mean, watching those fireworks, it's so magical, isn't it? We've also got this one from Sarah. Sarah says she hasn't been to an NDP in years, but she'll happily go again for the atmosphere and the memories. Well, Sarah, if you had to wait 2 to 3 hours to queue to collect your NDP tickets, would you still go? Well, keep those messages coming in to 8855-0893. Would you queue for hours to experience National Day live, or are you perfectly happy watching it from your living room? I know Ian said earlier that he will be watching it from home, away from the sweaty crowd. So let us know what's up, 8855-0893. All right, coming up next as well on the agenda, we're talking about something every young person needs growing up, a place where they feel belonged. How important are youth spaces in Singapore today, and are they evolving to meet the needs of a new generation? That's next on Your Way Home.

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1: These are your news headlines. I'm Shahzad Haque. A new PIE cycling and pedestrian bridge that will be part of a route linking Bishan to the city centre is nearly complete. The nearly 700-metre-long bridge will provide a continuous 10-kilometre green route, allowing cyclists to get from Bishan to the city in under 30 minutes. National Development Minister Chee Hong Tat says the route will also give Singaporeans better access to parks, waterfront spaces and nearby neighbourhoods in the Kallang River area. Works on projects in the area, including a new park connector, have also begun. The bridge and improvement works are expected to be completed by the second half of 2027. Meanwhile, parts of the PIE will close on four nights between mid-July and mid-August to allow works to continue apace. The closures will take place from 12 a.m. to 5 a.m. on July the 12th and 26th and August 2nd and 16th. There will be road closures at various locations. These include PIE Changi between Exit 15 and Exit 13, CTE City, Exit 8B to Upper Serangoon Road, and Serangoon Road to PIE Tuas. The URA says barricades and traffic diversion signs will be put up to guide motorists. A police officer who accessed his workplace computer systems illegally and shared his findings with a friend has been sentenced to 16 months jail. Shivasuriya Maniam Kesaval searched the Home Affairs Ministry's systems for information about a report against his friend, Braden Ong Ying Shan. This after a woman tipped off authorities that Ong had been driving without a license. The information led Ong to deduce who had reported him, and he later made a death threat against the woman. There is a warrant of arrest against Ong, who fled the country on June 2nd following his conviction. OpenAI, the developer and owner of ChatGPT, is reportedly giving the US government a 5% stake. Sources say this is part of a broader agreement in which Washington would hold 5% of each of the leading US AI developers. This means Anthropic, which owns Claude, and tech giants Google and Meta could also be included, although the Financial Times says it's unclear if those firms would agree. OpenAI chief Sam Altman is said to have floated the idea of government stakes to the Trump administration as early as 2025. A 13-year-old white Bengal tiger at Singapore's Night Safari has been euthanized following a battle with cancer. Mandai Wildlife Group says the tiger, named Pasha, was no longer responding to treatment or able to enjoy a good quality of life. Pasha arrived in Singapore in 2015 from Indonesia's Batu Secret Zoo. At 13 years old, he was considered to be in his senior years and had been under long-term care for several age-related issues, including severe osteoarthritis. He was diagnosed with lymphoma this year.
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0: Weather.
2: The skies will be cloudy for the rest of the day, with temperatures ranging between 32 degrees Celsius and 24 degrees Celsius.
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0: Traffic.
2: Alright, looking at the roads, there's an accident on the MCE towards ECP just after Central Boulevard, so please avoid lanes 2 and 3 over there. We also have a vehicle breakdown on the SLE towards the BKE after Upper Thompson Road. Now that's it for now, do drive safely on your way home.
0: If you see anything on the roads that we might have missed, send us a WhatsApp message at 8855-0893, but only when you're safely parked.
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6: Welcome to the 5 p.m. hour of Your Way Home. I'm Hung Bin Jong. Now, let me take you back for a moment. When you were younger, where did you spend most of your time after school? Maybe it was the basketball court, the void deck downstairs, the neighborhood library, or maybe a fast food restaurant where you and your friends somehow managed to sit for 3 hours after buying just one drink. Or maybe it was simply that one place where you could be yourself. Because growing up isn't just about schools and exams, right? It's also about finding your people, discovering what you enjoy, and having somewhere you feel you belong. Coming up on the agenda in just a bit, we're talking about youth spaces. Beyond simply being spaces to hang out, these spaces can help young people make friends, pick up new skills, explore new interests, and build confidence as they navigate some of the biggest changes in their lives. But today's youths are growing up in a very different world. Much of their social life now happens online. So, do physical youth spaces still matter as much as they used to? Are they evolving to meet the new needs of the new generation? And if you asked a teenager today where they spend their free time, would the answer even be the same as it was 10 or 20 years ago? I'd love to hear from you as well. Where was your favorite hangout growing up? And if you have children, where do they spend most of their time now? WhatsApp me, 8855-0893. Let's dive into today's conversation on the agenda, coming up next, right after this one.

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3: Alright, looking at the roads, there's an accident on the MCE towards ECP just after Central Boulevard, so please avoid lanes 2 and 3 over there. We also have a vehicle breakdown on the SLE towards the BKE after Upper Thompson Road. Now that's it for now, do drive safely on your way home.
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4: All right, welcome to The Agenda. I'm Hong Ben Jung. Young people today have more ways than ever to connect, whether it's through social media, online communities, or messaging apps. Yet, many still struggle with loneliness, stress, and finding a place where they truly feel they belong. That's where youth-centric spaces come in. Beyond simply being places to hang out, these dedicated spaces can provide opportunities for young people to connect with peers, discover new interests, develop skills, and build a sense of identity and community. So how important are these spaces in helping youths navigate the challenges of growing up in Singapore? And as the needs of young people continue to evolve, are today's youth spaces evolving with them? Well, joining us right here in the studio to discuss this is Ethan Ong, who is the Acting Executive Director of SCAPE. Hi, Ethan. Welcome to the show.
5: Hi, Ong Bin. Thank you for having me.
4: Thank you so much for joining us. Well, before we get into this, I just want to take a moment down memory lane here, Ethan. Where was that one place you used to hang out when you were younger? And what made that space fun? And how did it give you that sense of belonging?
5: Actually, you'd be surprised to know that I used to hang out in Orchard.
4: Okay.
5: And it's Far East Plaza.
4: Oh!
5: I think it's just a vibe. And after school, when you know your friends ask you where to go, and it's just instinct, right? Mm-hmm. Oh, let's go Far East.
4: Mm.
5: It could be because of the shops, the community, and also, yeah, I hang out in Vice.
4: Oh, I'm surprised to know that I used to hang out at SCAPE when I was younger.
5: Oh, really?
4: Yeah. Cool. So it's an honor to have you here.
5: Thank you.
4: I want to talk more about these youth spaces.
5: Right.
4: So in today's context, what defines a youth-centric space here in Singapore? Do you think it's changed from the past generations?
5: Well, I think a youth-centric space is one that is designed with youth, not just for them.
4: Okay.
5: And if you ask me what's the big change here is their voices, right? Mm. It really matters how they want a space to be, how they view a space to be plays a very big part. Back in those days, I'm not that old, but I believe that we assume we know what type of function, mm-hmm. what type of purpose the space should be. But if you look at our youth nowadays, or the youth today, right, they want to play a part,
4: mm-hmm.
5: right? Since you're on this topic, actually, we the Somerset Reset is actually a project that we embarked on.
4: Okay.
5: We got the youth to redesign the whole
4: Ooh.
5: Of Somerset Belt. They chose the color. They decide the skateboard, the skate park, the whether there's a basketball caught there, the color, the texture, and all. So they play a part in designing the entire space. And I think that's important because that's ownership, right? That's the sense of belonging. And a youth-centric space is also a space where they feel safe, they can be themselves, and be proud of. I think that's important.
4: You mentioned there that the youth designed this space, right? Was there anything that the youth brought, like an idea that they brought, a space that they wanted, that kind of took you aback? Like, oh, you guys really want this as a youth-centric space?
5: Well, not so much of taken aback, but our youth look at accessibility quite a fair bit.
4: Oh.
5: Because the space itself, you know, when it rains, mm-hmm. it's very hard to reach SCAPE.
4: Mm.
5: So interestingly, during the workshop, a big group of them actually suggested having underground tunnel
4: wow.
5: linking youth park to skip.
4: Okay.
5: And we are so serious with this engagement. We got architects. Mm. We got some government agency to be there. And we told the youth, hey, actually, you can't. Underneath the whole Somerset Belt, it's an MRT track, you know,
4: Ayo.
5: Orchard MRT, right? So the youth are very creative. They said, well, I just came back from Japan. Mm-hmm. Their tunnels are really deep and you can really dig deeper and then connect. And that's when our folks from the agency said, well, you can, but we don't have that big a budget. And then we settled for a link bridge.
4: Mm.
5: So I think we need to be able to engage our youth actively.
4: Yeah.
5: Let them know that, hey, we really care. Mm-hmm. And what are some of the constraints and, you know, the challenges that we are facing. But yet we want to overcome it together.
4: Mm.
5: Yeah.
4: I mean, it's surprising how they're really focused in creating these spaces mm-hmm. and how much ideas they do have. Because given how much time youth spend online these days, it's surprising that youths have these ideas for a space for them outside of this online
5: right.
4: world. So why do you think these dedicated spaces are still important, despite a lot of youths are online these days?
5: I think the online platform, the online space is important, mm-hmm. right? But the physical space is getting more apparent in the sense that youth wants to be able to meet who these people mm-hmm. are, or the community, so to speak. If you look at Scape, you'll be surprised that every evening it's packed with dancers, right? Especially at our loft level, because mm-hmm. the dance community wants to come together and be there. You see, dance is very hard to do it virtually
4: yeah.
5: or, you know, in the digital space.
4: Or in your own room.
5: Exactly, right? You want to have a group to dance together, mm-hmm. to feel the vibe and the energy together. And I do not know whether you know this this activity called Beyblade. You know, there's this activity.
4: No idea.
5: Doesn't matter.
4: It's so, a new thing, is it?
5: It's not really new, but
4: okay.
5: it's getting some traction.
4: Okay.
5: Gaining some traction. And it's being played at different community level, mm-hmm. but we actually got a community of interest coming over to Scape, and they play it on a regular basis.
4: Uh-huh.
5: Every Friday, you see this group of youth coming together to do Beyblade together.
4: Oh.
5: And the group and the community is growing bigger and bigger.
4: Is it the thing that has the...
5: It's like
4: a
5: gear.
4: Spinning
5: yes,
4: thing,
5: correct. You
4: and
5: got
4: then
5: it.
4: You...
5: Yes, correct.
4: I
5: you
4: used
5: got
4: to
5: it.
4: Play that
5: oh,
4: as
5: really?
4: Well. Yeah, yeah, yeah.
5: Okay, that's
4: yeah.
5: called Beyblade.
4: Okay, now I'll remember that.
5: Yeah.
4: I mean, it's interesting, especially where... I mean, even when I was younger, there
5: right.
4: were so many people dancing mm-hmm. at Scape. Now we have Beyblade,
5: yeah.
4: where I used to play as well. Now there's a whole community
5: yep.
4: there. So from your observations then, I mean, are youths of today struggling to find places where they truly feel like they belong?
5: Well, I believe it's challenging, and I believe they are struggling because, you see, at home we are trying to be a good kid, right? A good child and all.
4: Mm-hmm.
5: In school, you need to be a good student. You need to behave and all. But there's a lack in a space where you can be who you want to be and be yourself
4: mm-hmm.
5: and be comfortable, be confident about it.
4: Right.
5: And that's exactly what Scape is all about and why we are there.
4: Mm-hmm.
5: And I also like to highlight that why we chose ourselves to be, or why we've chosen Orchard to be that space. It's simply because the youth voices, it's very important. Right, and it has to be at the heart of town,
4: mm-hmm.
5: right? And we want to continue to build the youth community.
4: Yeah, well, speaking of which, we all know Scape as the go-to youth hub
5: yep.
4: here in Singapore. And the place just reopened back in November last
5: That's
4: year
5: right.
4: with many new changes such as dance studios, a ground theater, and even remote working or study zones. When we look at these new facilities mm-hmm. that Scape added after its redevelopment, what are the biggest needs or interests that young people are actively seeking right now?
5: Actually, the biggest need is space,
4: mm.
5: right? The new design, what's so different about the new Scape is that we have a lot of intentional white spaces,
4: mm-hmm.
5: meaning it's not tenanted out, it's just left there, ready to be booked by our youth. And they use it to study, organize mm. meeting, they have their dance, they have a small workshop, and they want to have access to all these spaces for them to do their stuff.
4: Mm.
5: Yeah, so I think that's one big needs that we've observed. Second one is probably spaces for them to continue to engage their community, right? I mean, if you are doing Beyblade at your void deck at your community center, it's cool, right?
4: Yeah.
5: You have a community. But if you are telling people that, hey, I'm going town to do this, it's different,
4: Right? It's still cool.
5: It's still cool.
4: To go to town.
5: But going to town, it's like, hey, it's different, right?
4: Yeah.
5: So I think that's the type of space the youths are looking for.
4: Yeah, and definitely a place to meet new people.
5: Definitely.
4: Especially with everything being online, even the older adults, it's hard to find new or meet new people these days, right? How important then is it for a youth space to offer more than just recreation? How would it empower the youths?
5: Well, we have this grant called Grant for Good. It's a micro grant where youths get to apply and they get to execute their project within the Somerset Belt.
4: Okay.
5: And it's a form of empowering them to contribute back. So we focus on the three big C's, right? One is the ability to contribute back to the community, to be confident, and to be connected.
4: Mm.
5: So we want to continue to build that space and to give them that platform to give back to the community, to build their community, and to engage people.
4: Mm. Well, is there a success story in, you know, which youth hubs like Scape brought meaningful change for our youth?
5: Well, there are many success story, and one of which is Recreate Your Path. It's actually it's a mini exhibition where we get to feature artworks by boys from the Reformative Training Center.
4: Oh, okay.
5: And they are mentored by teachers from Avant-Grid Art Space.
4: Oh.
5: Right, so it's beautiful in a sense that it's inclusive. We want to engage youth from all background and all, and give them that platform, that space to, you know, be inspired and be empowered.
4: Mm. I mean, at this time, especially as teenagers, right, when you don't fit in school, you feel like you don't belong anywhere. And I think that's the most important thing about these youth-centric spaces, because if you can't fit in school, maybe these spaces are places that you can belong and make new friends. And with such spaces welcoming youths from all walks of life, not every young person has to be outgoing or connected to a community, right? So how can we ensure that quieter or even more vulnerable youths also feel like they belong somewhere?
5: So we see this at the smaller community-led group with niche interests like this trading card games and Kendama Club, right? So we engage smaller communities.
4: Mm-hmm.
5: That's one. Another strategy that we have embarked on is to reach out to different social group, to partner them, and to be able to reach out to different groups and bring them back to Scape.
4: Interesting. And beyond the self-discovery and sense of belonging, how do these spaces provide, you know, mental health support for the youth?
5: So we are very blessed that we have a strong partner over at Scape. We have Chet and Grove. Grove is run by Shine. And this is actually a space where we want to provide mental health support, right, for our youth. And beyond just that, we are also going to train up our different leaders over at Scape with mental well-being support capabilities to be able to engage people, look out for, you know, telltale signs where our friends are not well and all.
4: Mm.
5: And essentially, it's to build a community of support. And like what I've said a few times, Scape wants to be that safe space for youth. And we need to level up on all these capabilities. And having good partners like Chet and Grove actually help us a lot.
4: That's amazing, especially because Scape is now becoming a community where all different communities can come together,
5: right?
4: Especially for the youths. Now, some people may argue that youth spaces are a so-called nice to have rather than a necessity.
5: Right.
4: What would Singapore lose if these dedicated spaces stopped existing?
5: Well, I mean, this one I get very emotional. You will lose an identity, right? The youth, they themselves is a very powerful community where we rely on and we will need to lean on them. I mean, you look at the future of Singapore, right?
4: Yeah.
5: So beyond just the identity, it's a space where youth can be themselves and be creative and to be inspired. I think that's important because, I mean, we all want youth, you know what I'm saying? You need a space where you can be comfortable and there's no judgment.
4: Yeah.
5: Right? You live happily. You get to explore the different opportunities and very much to be inspired.
4: Mm-hmm.
5: We want them to feel hopeful. We want them to know that, hey, the future is bright. And if you do need any support, you need any guidance and all, hey, we are here, right? To be there for you. And that's why our mission statement is to inspire and empower our youths to be the best possible version of themselves.
4: Wow, yeah. Exactly. And with so much things being online these days and people complaining that youths need to go out more, I think we need more spaces like this.
5: Tell me about
4: right?
5: it. Yes.
4: So, I mean, do you think we have enough youth-centric spaces today here in Singapore? What more can be done to make it meaningful and impactful for young people?
5: Well, I'm very grateful that I'm leading this big project, and Skip is also the precinct manager for Somerset Belt.
4: Mm.
5: So if you look at Somerset Belt, we have the Somerset Youth Park, we have the Somerset Skate Park as well.
4: Mm-hmm.
5: All these are actually dedicated for youth. And like what I've shared earlier, the youth are actually involved in redesigning the spaces, and to add meaning to it. So I think we are good, and we'll continue to explore new spaces for our youth, and we welcome the different community to come in and join us in building this big youth community.
4: Okay, for any youths tuning in, I mean, are there any special things that's coming up at Scape that we can all look forward to?
5: Wow, definitely. So this weekend, please drop by Scape 5th and 6th. That's Sunday and Monday.
4: Okay.
5: We are celebrating Youth Day.
4: Ooh.
5: You'll be surprised. A group of youth actually came together.
4: Uh-huh.
5: They're taking over the entire building. That includes my car park. So we're going to close the car park for 2 days. That's
4: okay.
5: Right. That's right.
4: Wow.
5: Right. And they are going to run activities. They have brought in, they're going to bring in communities. They're going to bring in other youths, and in the spirit of celebrating Youth Day.
4: Amazing.
5: Yes, it's exciting.
4: Wow, I'm getting
5: trust
4: goosebumps
5: me.
4: Because this is just organized by youth, for youth.
5: And with youth, that's right.
4: Exactly. Well, thank you so much, Ethan, for
5: thank
4: joining
5: you so
4: us
5: much
4: today.
5: For having me. Thank you.
4: Well, that was Ethan Ong, Acting Executive Director of Scape. And that's all on the agenda with me, Hongbin Jung. Catch us again, same time, same show, on your way home.
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2: These are your news headlines. I'm Shahzad Haq. A new PIE cycling and pedestrian bridge that will be part of a route linking Bishan to the city centre is nearly complete. The nearly 700-metre-long bridge will provide a continuous 10-kilometre green route, allowing cyclists to get from Bishan to the city in under 30 minutes. National Development Minister Chee Hong Tat says the route will also give Singaporeans better access to parks, waterfront spaces and nearby neighbourhoods in the Kallang River area. Works on projects in the area, including a new park connector, have also begun. The bridge and improvement works are expected to be completed by the second half of 2027. Meanwhile, parts of the PIE will close on four nights between mid-July and mid-August to allow works to continue apace. The closures will take place from 12 a.m. to 5 a.m. on July the 12th and 26th and August 2nd and 16th. There will be road closures at various locations. These include PIE Changi between Exit 15 and Exit 13, CTE City, Exit 8B to Upper Serangoon Road, and Serangoon Road to PIE Tuas. The URA says barricades and traffic diversion signs will be put up to guide motorists. A police officer who accessed his workplace computer systems illegally and shared his findings with a friend has been sentenced to 16 months jail. Shivasuriya Maniam Kesaval searched the Home Affairs Ministry's systems for information about a report against his friend, Braden Ong Ying Shan. This after a woman tipped off authorities that Ong had been driving without a license. The information led Ong to deduce who had reported him, and he later made a death threat against the woman. There is a warrant of arrest against Ong, who fled the country on June 2nd following his conviction. OpenAI, the developer and owner of ChatGPT, is reportedly giving the US government a 5% stake. Sources say this is part of a broader agreement in which Washington would hold 5% of each of the leading US AI developers. This means Anthropic, which owns Claude and tech giants Google and Meta, could also be included, although the Financial Times says it's unclear if those firms would agree. OpenAI chief Sam Altman is said to have floated the idea of government stakes to the Trump administration as early as 2025. A 13-year-old white Bengal tiger at Singapore's Night Safari has been euthanized following a battle with cancer. Mandai Wildlife Group says the tiger, named Pasha, was no longer responding to treatment or able to enjoy a good quality of life. Pasha arrived in Singapore in 2015 from Indonesia's Batu Secret Zoo. At 13 years old, he was considered to be in his senior years and had been under long-term care for several age-related issues, including severe osteoarthritis. He was diagnosed with lymphoma this year.
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4: Looking at the roads, there's a vehicle breakdown on the SLE towards the BKE after Upper Thomson Road, and it seems like we have another breakdown as well on the PIE towards Changi just after Tampines Avenue 5. So please avoid lane 3 if you're driving over there.
1: If you see anything on the roads that we might have missed, send us a WhatsApp message at 8855-0893, but only when you're safely parked. 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
5: Good afternoon, and you're tuning in to the Business Report with me, Chua Tien Tien, as we take you through the latest moves and views in the world of business and finance as you navigate the end of your workday. Now, this hour, we'll discuss the sectors to watch in APEC right now before shifting gears to look at SGX-listed Samudera Shipping and Koch Brothers Eco Engineering. While starting with regional markets, the gaming sector in Singapore and Malaysia is expected to get a boost, but S&P Global Rating believes that growth could be tempered by continued volatility in the Middle East. Now, in a report, S&P said that gross gaming revenue in Singapore and Malaysia should edge up thanks to higher visitations on asset upgrades and the Visit Malaysia campaign. Now, Las Vegas Sands, Marina Bay Sands and Genting Singapore's Resorts World Sentosa and Genting Malaysia's Resorts World Genting could thus see an uptick in revenue in the coming year. Now, while such local catalysts are sparking optimism, the broader Asia-Pacific is navigating a complex mix of a tech boom driven by AI and geopolitical supply chain risks. So beyond the gaming sector, S&P Global also highlighted four other APEC sectors to watch, and they're namely REITs, utilities, technology, as well as automotive. Now, for REITs, S&P noted that while office and retail recoveries face delays in several gateway cities, Singapore and Tokyo are bucking the trend. Now, as for utilities, S&P said energy security is reshaping policies in the Asia-Pacific, with major markets boosting coal power to offset natural gas fuel shortages. And over to the tech sector, S&P said AI is acting as a counterweight to global tensions, and surging AI capital expenditures from hyperscalers is boosting the semiconductor and AI server supply chains, giving the sector better visibility on profitability. And finally, on the automotive front, global light vehicle sales are expected to decline by 2.5% in 2026, but fuel price anxiety is fueling a surge in hybrid vehicle sales, boosting Japanese and Korean car makers. And at the same time, shrinking domestic demand is pushing Chinese car makers to export more. So S&P expects this to severely intensify competition in Southeast Asia, directly eroding the market share of Japanese car makers. And earlier, I spoke with David Chow, director of Azure Capital, to find out how aligned he is with S&P's list of sectors to watch.
6: Broadly speaking, yes, I think those sectors make sense, although I will rank them somewhat differently. Tech will still remain my preferred sector because of the AI demand, which continue to drive spending on your semicon, cloud infra, enterprise software, and data centers. So as I've said, despite recent volatility, structural demand remains intact. Second, I think utilities are becoming increasingly attractive as well, with the, again, tied to AI, the growth of the AI data centers, which has significantly increased electricity demand and hence, creating longer term growth opportunities for power generation and grid infra companies. REITs, they also deserve attention. Hopefully, global interest rate could, gradually decline over the coming years, even though, this is not on the cards right now. So as we know, lower financing costs, could support valuations, although investors, should remain selective and focus on sectors with resilient occupancy, such as those in the industry, logistics, and data center REITs. As for gaming, I think Singapore and Malaysia have continued to benefit from tourism recovery somewhat and regional travel. However, with the occasional geopolitical tensions and possible weaker consumer confidence, this could create periods of volatility. So I wouldn't expect a straight line recovery. And I guess the automotive sector is probably the most mixed, with EV adoption remaining strong over the long run, but, pricing competition, especially from Chinese manufacturers, continues to pressure margins. Therefore, investors should focus on companies with very strong, tech advantages, or premium brand positioning. So overall, I think tech and utilities offer the strongest structural growth, while REITs could become increasingly attractive only if the interest rate environment turns more supportive.
5: And now heading back to Singapore, investors continue to digest news out of Samudera Shipping and Koh Brothers Eco Engineering. Now for Samudera Shipping, Samudera announced yesterday that it has acquired Crest 10, which is a DBS property holding company for $21 million. And Crest 10's principal asset is a property comprising strata commercial units located at 6 Raffles Quay, where Samudera Shipping Line's registered office sits. And over to Koh Brothers Eco Engineering, the sustainable engineering solutions provider said yesterday that it has received in-principle approval to transfer its listing from the Catalyst Board to the main board of the Singapore Exchange. And the proposed transfer was first announced at the end of May. And there you have it. That's your business report this hour. I'm Chua Tian Tian.
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1: You're on Your Way Home with me, Hongbin Jeong. Now, on All Set, earlier on Reset with Linley, Linley Fu and producer Alexander Parada rounds up the best events happening this weekend. From inclusive arts festivals and youth-led celebrations to immersive family experiences and vibrant illustration showcases. Discover hands-on workshops at Pocket Fest, explore the ocean with Crybaby at Singapore Oceanarium, celebrate creativity at Youth Day 2026, and the Illustrations Art Festival, or catch the excitement of the National Day Parade rehearsal with fireworks lighting up the night sky. Let's have a listen to the highlights of that conversation.
0: Best of Reset with Lin Lee. Looking for weekend plans? 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
2: That's right, it's Thursday, which means it's time for All Set, our weekly guide to some of the best things happening around Singapore this weekend. And joining me, as always, is Alexandra Parada. Hi, Alex.
3: Hi, everyone. Happy Thursday.
2: Yes, thank you so much for holding the fort, you know, while I was away last week. Now you can look forward to a nice weekend, right? Now, together, we have picked out a few events that we think are well worth checking out over the next few days, whether you're looking for something to do with the family, catching up with friends, or just getting out of the house. Hopefully, there's something here for you. Ready, Alex?
3: I'm more than ready.
2: Okay, let's start with the Singapore Garden Festival at Gardens by the Bay. It is back for its 10th edition with stunning floral displays, show gardens, and installations created by award-winning designers from around the world. If you love photography, gardening, or simply beautiful spaces, this one's worth putting on your list. Tickets start from $12 for adults and $8 for children. Alex, do you have green fingers? Is this something you'd go to?
3: Okay, I don't really garden because there's not much space in our household. Okay. But when I was back at my home country in the Philippines, I actually like watering the plants as well as we used to grow some fruits in my old home. I think I do have that green thumb, though I'm not confident now. I still have it in me.
2: Well, even if you don't have green fingers, you know, I'm sure you appreciate a good photo opportunity. And this definitely looks like one of those. You know, even if you don't buy a ticket to the main festival, I think there's a free marketplace that's worth exploring. So there are around 50 vendors selling everything from plants and orchids to gardening accessories, home decor, and unique gifts. So you can still soak up the atmosphere without buying a festival ticket. For more information, just search Singapore Garden Festival. Now, next up is Pocket Fest, happening this Saturday and Sunday at Objectives on Middle Road. This one, I think, is a free inclusive arts festival organized by ArtDIS, I think, ARTDIS, bringing together more than 50 artists with disabilities. What do you think of this?
3: Actually, I really love it as well. It's such a great way to bring back to the community as well as enjoy what they have to offer, something that they create. So this is something that I usually prefer to go to. Okay, I think that's a hint already of what I want to do this weekend.
2: Okay. I think there'll be hands-on workshops, live performances, as well as exhibitions and plenty of, you know, artist-made gifts. So if you like to support local creatives, you might want to check this one out as well. And most of the festival, Pocket Fest, that is free, although some workshops require a small fee or registration. Anyway, look up Art Pocket Fest for the full program. I think it's ArtDIS. It's ARTDIS.
3: Yeah.
2: Okay, did you know that Monday is Youth Day?
3: Oh, I did not know that, but I feel like, is it?
2: You are still a youth.
3: Oh, okay. I am still a youth. I still
2: you
3: feel
2: belong
3: it in me.
2: To that category of, you know, people called youths. Mm-hmm. You know? So Monday is your day, and Scape is kicking off the celebrations early with its Youth Day and Sports Edition on Sunday, with activities continuing on Monday. Admission is free, Alex.
3: Okay.
2: So might want to take leave or something. Or no. I'm not giving you any ideas, but there's plenty happening, from Muay Thai sessions and lightsaber workshops to vintage markets.
3: Okay, yes. Definitely up my alley if you've been listening to All Set. This is something I would love to go to.
2: Yeah, so vintage markets, board games, and short film screenings, plus $1 gelato.
3: $1 gelato in this economy.
2: Exactly. And $3 coffee as well while stocks last. Well, in this heat, really, $1 gelato, we can very well have like 10.
3: I'm probably going to abuse that $1 gelato if I go.
2: I knew that would be the first thing you latch on to, the gelato, $1. So if you like to find out more, you know, like the full program, just visit the Scape website. It's S-C-A-P-E with an asterisk right in front, I think. Yeah. Asterisk, S-C-A-P-E. Scape. Okay, our fourth pick for today, for this weekend, is for anyone who's been meaning to visit the newly opened Singapore Oceanarium.
3: Oh, I haven't been to the Oceanarium for so long.
2: Oh, okay. You've been there.
3: I've been, I think, when I was a teenager. I think that's a hint.
2: Well, that's an extra reason for you to go there now.
3: Okay.
2: There's a limited time Crybaby collaboration.
3: Oh, I like Crybabies. They're so cute. Yeah. Okay.
2: So, exclusive merchandise, themed photo op, alongside everything the Oceanarium already has to offer. Mm-hmm. Cool, right?
3: I'm looking at photos of what the crybabies
2: so
3: look like.
2: It's crybaby or labubu?
3: I feel like I'm a more crybaby person, but I don't own any crybaby.
2: Okay, anyway, general admission to the Oceanarium applies, so do check the Resorts World Sentosa website for ticket prices and opening hours before heading down. Now, our final pick today is one for art lovers. You like art?
3: I do enjoy art, but not an artist.
2: Doodle.
3: Doodle. I remember that conversation.
2: Yes. Now, the Illustration Arts Festival is happening this weekend only at New Art Museum Singapore and Whitestone Gallery in Tanjung Pagar District Park. Now, there are more than, I think, almost close to 300 illustrators, more than 260 illustrators from 16 countries taking part and showcasing original works and one-of-a-kind pieces. And the best part is...
3: Free.
2: Exactly.
3: Yes.
2: You know, I also like that the visitors can meet some of the artists behind the work. So if you ever wondered what goes into creating beautiful illustrations by hand, this is a great opportunity to find out. Great way to spend a few hours, you know, over the weekend. Now, before we wrap, here's one last bonus suggestion. This one's completely free. National Day Parade rehearsals are back this Saturday, which means the fireworks are making their return too. So bring a picnic mat, find a spot around the Kallang Basin or National Stadium, and keep an eye on the skies in the evening. It's one of the best free ways to spend a Saturday night. Have you done that before?
3: I've never done that before, but I went to the actual National Day Parade before.
2: I have not been to one.
3: Oh no! Maybe this is your year.
2: Yes, I'm still waiting. I don't know. For some free tickets.
3: Hoping.
2: Right. Yeah, I feel like once the fireworks start, it really feels like National Day is just around the corner, right? It really does.
3: And you see everyone, just that kampung spirit all together celebrating. Yes. It's just such a sight to see.
2: Yes, I know. All right, Alex, we've given listeners quite a few ideas this week. If you could only pick one, which would it be?
3: One only? Okay. You know
2: gelato.
3: Me too well. I think it's the Youth Day. You got me at the $1 gelato and all these mini pop-ups, and it's my day.
2: Yes, and vintage markets.
3: Yes.
2: I remember that one too.
3: You see everyone, just that kampung spirit all together celebrating.
2: Yes.
3: It's just such

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3: Looking at the roads, there's a vehicle breakdown on the SLE towards the BKE after Upper Thomson Road, and it seems like we have another breakdown as well on the PIE towards Changi just after Tampines Avenue 5. So please avoid lane 3 if you're driving over there.
2: If you see anything on the roads that we might have missed, send us a WhatsApp message at 8855-0893, but only when you're safely parked.
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6: Before we head into the 6 p.m. hour, here's a look back at what we discussed earlier on the agenda. We explored something many of us probably took for granted growing up: having a place where we felt we belonged. Now, whether it was the basketball court, the community club, the library, or simply a neighborhood spot where friends gathered after school, those spaces often became the backdrop to some of our most important memories. Today, youth spaces are evolving to become much more than places to hang out. They're places where young people can make friends, discover new interests, develop new skills, and find a sense of identity and belonging. But we also asked whether these spaces are keeping up with the needs of today's generation, especially when so much of life now happens online. Our discussion highlighted that while digital communities are here to stay, there's still no real substitute for face-to-face connections, and having space that's safe, welcoming spaces where young people can interact, learn, and grow together. Because sometimes all it takes is the right environment to help a young person discover a passion, build confidence, or simply realize they're not alone. 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Coming up next, it's the big story. The Singapore Exchange is making it much cheaper to start investing in some of the country's biggest companies. Could this be the change that finally gets more Singaporeans into the stock market? That's next on Your Way Home.

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1: These are your news headlines. I'm Shahzad Haque. Singapore and Japan have agreed to further enhance economic cooperation in areas such as digitalization, green transition, and healthcare. Enterprise Singapore and the Japan External Trade Organization renewed their commitment today, extending it for another 3 years. On top of tech and clean energy solutions, the two government agencies will also collaborate more deeply on life sciences and healthcare. Support from both agencies will go beyond startups to include high-growth SMEs and larger corporations with strong tech capabilities. Japan is one of Singapore's most significant economic collaborators, consistently ranking among its top 10 trade and investment partners. Singapore's tightening rules surrounding timber scaffolds as part of efforts to lower the risk of fires. From January 1, 2027, all timber scaffolds must be dismantled within 3 months of being erected. This is down from the current 9 months. Manpower Minister Tan Sri Leng says the rule takes into account industry feedback as well as international developments. Scaffolding fire safety has been in the spotlight after a massive fire at a housing estate in Hong Kong last November killed 168 people. The tragedy was linked to the use of substandard scaffolding nets and foam boards. More than 1,000 public electric vehicle charging points are being transferred to SP Mobility from today. This follows the company's acquisition of Charge Eco. During the transition, Charge Eco users can continue to access the charging points through the app. The charging points will be integrated into SP Mobility's network in phases. Most of the charging points are located in Housing Board car parks in the central and eastern regions of Singapore. 4% are located in commercial and private residential properties. A 56-year-old man has been arrested for being a public nuisance after he allegedly blocked cars in Serangoon Central yesterday morning. Police received a call for assistance at Block 261 Serangoon Central Drive at about 9:40 a.m. A video of the incident posted on social media shows the man holding his arms out, then jumping in front of a car to prevent it from moving forward. The man was also seen lunging forward and slamming his head on the pavement before lying on the ground face down. He sustained minor injuries and was taken to hospital. In Thailand, at least 8 Buddhist monks were killed today when an 11-year-old boy drove his parents' truck into a procession in northeastern Thailand. The group of 35 monks and 5 followers were walking along a roadside in Mukdahan province when the incident took place. More than 10 people were also injured. Initial investigations found that the truck was allegedly taken from the boy's family home without permission. The boy's grandmother says her grandson has special needs.
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0: Weather.
2: The skies will be cloudy for the rest of the day, with temperatures ranging between 32 degrees Celsius and 24 degrees Celsius.
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0: Traffic.
2: All right, it looks like we have an accident on the PIE towards Tuas at CTESLE exit, and we have roadworks as well on the AYE towards Tuas after Penjuru Road, so please avoid lane 1 over there. And I see heavy traffic building on the AYE towards MCE at Jurong Town Hall Road exit. More heavy traffic in the KPE tunnel heading towards the TPE between PIE and ECP. That's it for now. Do drive safely on your way home.
0: If you see anything on the roads that we might have missed, send us a WhatsApp message at 8855-0893. But only when you're safely parked. Catch up on the day's biggest stories, trending conversations, and what it all means for you on Your Way Home with Hung Bin Jong. 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
4: Good evening and welcome to the 6 p.m. hour of Your Way Home. I'm Hung Bin Jong. Now, have you ever wanted to invest in a company like DBS, OCBC, or UOB, only to look at the share price and think, maybe one day? For many first-time investors, it's not a lack of interest that holds them back. It's the upfront cost. Buying a standard board lot of shares in some of Singapore's biggest companies can mean forking out thousands of dollars in one go. But that could soon change. Coming up on The Big Story, from October 5th, the Singapore Exchange will reduce the standard board lot size for higher price securities, making it much more affordable for investors to buy into some of Singapore's biggest listed companies. For stocks priced above $10, the minimum board lot will fall from 100 shares to just 10 shares. And for those priced above $100, investors will be able to buy just one share instead of 100. That means blue-chip names like DBS, OCBC, UOB, Keppel, and Venture Corporation could suddenly become much more accessible to everyday investors. So is this a game changer? Will lowering the cost of entry encourage more Singaporeans, especially younger investors, to start building their portfolios? Or is affordability only one piece of the puzzle when it comes to investing? On The Big Story, we'll unpack what these changes mean for retail investors, the stock market, and whether this could reshape the way Singaporeans invest. It's also coming up in just a bit, but also coming up this hour, we've got Sports Minutes with Zhao Raoshan. Out with the old and in with the new. It's all about change over at Tanjung Pagar United. Rajesh Nair, a technopreneur with a reputation for resurrecting struggling organizations, officially takes charge as the club chairman on the 1st of July 2026. To go with that, there's a new leadership team, new signings, and a new logo that's divided opinion on social media. So what does the future hold? Tune in to find out. A packed hour ahead. Stay with us.
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0: traffic.
1: All right, it looks like we have an accident on the PIE towards Tuas at CTESLE exit, and we have roadworks as well on the AYE towards Tuas after Penjuru Road, so please avoid lane 1 over there. And I see heavy traffic building on the AYE towards MCE at Jurong Town Hall Road exit. More heavy traffic in the KPE tunnel heading towards the DPE between PIE and ECP. That's it for now. Do drive safely on your way home.
0: 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When the headlines move fast, we slow them down. 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
2: Welcome to The Big Story. I'm Hong Bin Jung. Buying shares in Singapore's biggest companies is about to become much cheaper. From October 5th, investors will be able to buy significantly smaller quantities of higher-priced stocks after SGX announced changes to its board lot sizes. That means owning shares in companies like DBS, OCBC, and UOB will require far less upfront capital than before as part of efforts to make investing more accessible. But will lowering the barrier to entry actually encourage more people to invest? Could it boost trading activity and strengthen Singapore's stock market? And while it may become easier to own blue chip stocks, what are the risks that investors should still be mindful of? Well, joining us now to share more is Bliss Chang, who is the Senior Vice President of Securities Market and Depository at SGX Group. Hi, Bliss. Welcome to the show.
3: Thank you so much for having me.
2: Thank you so much for joining us. Well, Hafiz, for years, you know, many Singapore listed stocks have traded in, you know, board lots of 100 shares. That meant that for expensive stocks like DBS, which currently trades around $65 to $66 a share, investors needed more than $6,500 just to buy the minimum lot. So, Bliss, what exactly is changing and why now? How significant is this latest move for Singapore's stock market?
3: So the exchange is revising the board lot. It's really part of our ongoing efforts to increase the investability in Singapore stock market and also to reduce the entry level and barriers. Over the years, actually, over the last decade, the stock prices, especially for some of the index names, some of the blue chip counters, has increased really significantly. And that's, of course, you know, reflecting their improvement in fundamentals, and also demand from investors. And therefore, because of that, some of these stocks have become more expensive for new investors to start to create positions in. If we look at, the thresholds, so the threshold here that we're looking at is stocks that are priced above $10 or above $100. And for the stocks in the first category, these account for more than 35% of daily liquidity and also market cap. And therefore, because of that, we have decided to do a reduction in board lot, specifically for stocks that are higher priced. And the first batch of this will take place on the 5th of October for 11 securities. As you mentioned, it's the banks, Great Eastern, Haw Par, some of the Jardine companies, Jardine Cycle and Carriage, Jardine Matheson, Keppel, Prudential, SGX, our own stock, as well as Venture, a technology counter.
2: Right. I mean, this is definitely good news for, you know, entry level investors as well, when, you know, expensive stocks like DBS had such a big upfront cost, right? Now, just for some details here, the standard board lot size will be cut from 100 units to 10 units for instruments priced above $10. And meanwhile, for instruments priced above $100, the standard board lot size will be cut from 100 units to 1 unit. Will this make investing more accessible, though? I mean, will this translate into greater participation, Bliss?
3: Definitely reducing the board lot has a immediate impact on the threshold that investors have to have in terms of the minimum amount for them to start making that investment. So because the threshold here that we have deliberated on and finally decided to implement is $10, that means that the minimum amount of investment will reduce from a few thousand dollars to a few hundred dollars. So, for instance, a DBS counter, you would have a 90% reduction in the amount that an investor has to have to start to allocate and invest into the counter. I think the improvement here will be quite significant, especially for younger retail investors. Typically, if you're fresh out of school, perhaps you may not have significant disposable or disposable income or savings. So I think we really hope to address this point of this potential issue with younger investors. Besides younger investors, actually, that benefit is also to existing investors who already have a portfolio of these stocks or want to diversify further. So now an investor who's holding, for example, 100 shares of one of the bank stocks, they can manage that position. They could reduce it in lots of 10 rather than, or increase it in lots of 10 rather than a whole tranche of 100. So it does improve, potentially in the accessibility, but also in terms of the flexibility that investors have, to manage, and diversify their portfolios.
2: It's nice to hear that this will benefit both young investors as well as investors who have been investing for quite some time. I believe the initial list covers 11 stocks, including, of course, DBS, OCBC, UOB, Keppel, and Venture Corporation. Now, together, these accounted for around 35% of trading activity on SGX during the first half of 2026. So, how much more affordable does this make this such stocks?
3: The minimum investment size typically will reduce by 90%, right? So these stocks that you mentioned on the 5th of October, their board lot will reduce from 100 shares to 10. And therefore, the minimum investment size naturally reduces by about 90%. So if we take the banks just as an example, DBS will reduce from, I think it's close to 7,000 now. It will be reduced to just under 700. UOB is about 4,000. The minimum ticket will now be 400, and OCBC will reduce from 2,500 to 250. It definitely increases the flexibility for investors, reduces the minimum outlay, and I think hopefully this will also go some way to expand the retail participation and attractiveness of our market.
2: Wonderful. I mean, then could this increase trading activity and liquidity for Singapore's market as well?
3: We have seen liquidity grow in the past year. So I think if we look at it on a year-on-year basis, liquidity is up about 50%. And also what is really encouraging is that retail investors have also increased their participation. We are at a I think we're at more than a decade high in terms of retail participation in our market. And that has already taken place before we implemented the board lot reduction. So I think now that we have announced this new update in our market, we believe that this will have potential to potentially attract more retail investors. I think, of course, as I mentioned, could be the young investors, it could be existing investors who are able to diversify their portfolio. But beyond that, there are also other newer investment modes that could be deployed a bit more simply in our market. So, for example, some of the new investment modes of regular saving plans or robo advisors, they offer a smaller size allocation, and also over a regular period of time into the market. And I think some of these are the methods that could potentially be offered to more retail investors, across potentially more of the different intermediaries in the market.
2: Okay, and I believe SGX will conduct a review every quarter to see if additional instruments can qualify for the reduced board lot size. Which other companies do you see joining this list? I mean, how much cheaper will it become for someone wanting to buy shares?
3: After the first initial batch, which is on the 5th of October, we'll run our next review based on the second half prices. And then that should be announced in early January and take effect in February. From the prices that we are seeing now, and of course, this is potentially subject to change. The market can, the market prices move all the time. But based on current prices, ST Engineering is one of the potential candidates. Their share prices are above $10, and actually, they have increased more than 20% in terms of the price performance year to date due to the record-breaking order book that they have. Another stock that we see as potentially being able to qualify based on our rules is AEM, which is a technology company, and their prices have also rallied significantly. Here, I think it's even more exceptional from $1.70 at the end of December to close to $11, supported by, I think, earnings as well as the AI, as in it is also an AI beneficiary. So I think these are the two potential companies, as well as maybe ASUS, who is also just above $10 right now.
2: All right. Well, will this also make SGX more competitive compared with overseas markets where, investors already have lower investment minimums?
3: I think compared to overseas markets, potentially the investment barrier or the minimum amount will come down, especially for the higher price stocks. So potentially investors could deploy or diversify a bit more into our market, or even come in at an earlier stage of their investment journey. So as I mentioned, also I think the other investment modes that have been gaining traction could also be useful. And more usefully deployed in our market, because investors may have more options now that the board lot size has reduced.
2: And in turn, could this also eventually encourage more companies to list in Singapore as well?
3: The primary goal of the board lot reduction is to really improve the accessibility of our stocks. So I think that's not the main objective. But that said, we believe that the accessibility of our market and attractiveness to retail will be bolstered by this change. We have seen retail activity increasing, and a more vibrant and active market with greater investor participation will also attract more listings to Singapore.
2: All right. And while these changes lower the financial hurdle to entering the market, experts often, caution that investing should still be based on financial goals, diversification, and research, not simply because shares have, become easier to buy. So, Bliss, for someone who's been waiting because, they couldn't afford stocks like DBS or UOB, is this the right time to start investing?
3: So I would say our cautionary advice is that, this policy change in and of itself should not be the main deciding factor. We recommend that investors still, make their own evaluations based on their investment appetite, what is their investment approach, and also do their own, I would say, due diligence, potentially based on fundamentals. So that's just generally, our advice. And this board lot is not meant to be the key differentiating factor for their decision, but rather it reduces the potential friction and it increases their optionality in the market.
2: And what are the risks that investors, particularly new investors, should be aware of as well? I mean, is there a risk that newer investors focus too much on being able to afford expensive stocks rather than, understanding whether they're good investments?
3: So from our perspective, and I think this holds true, a lower share price doesn't mean a stock is cheap, right? So again, going back to fundamentals, the corporate announcements, the research reports that I think a lot of brokers are putting out, I think all these are great resources for investors to evaluate if the company is right for their portfolio. And also importantly, whether their valuation is something that is attractive given their growth prospects or even relative to their history.
2: Definitely some great insights from you there. Thank you so much, Bliss, for joining us and sharing more about this new move from SGX.
3: Thank you so much, Hongbin.
2: Thank you. That was Bliss Chang, Senior Vice President of Securities Market and Depository at SGX Group. This has been The Big Story with me, Hongbin Zhang.
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1: These are your news headlines. I'm Shahzad Haque. Singapore and Japan have agreed to further enhance economic cooperation in areas such as digitalization, green transition, and healthcare. Enterprise Singapore and the Japan External Trade Organization renewed their commitment today, extending it for another 3 years. On top of tech and clean energy solutions, the two government agencies will also collaborate more deeply on life sciences and healthcare. Support from both agencies will go beyond startups to include high-growth SMEs and larger corporations with strong tech capabilities. Japan is one of Singapore's most significant economic collaborators, consistently ranking among its top 10 trade and investment partners. Singapore's tightening rules surrounding timber scaffolds as part of efforts to lower the risk of fires. From January 1, 2027, all timber scaffolds must be dismantled within 3 months of being erected. This is down from the current 9 months. Manpower Minister Tan Sri Leng says the rule takes into account industry feedback as well as international developments. Scaffolding fire safety has been in the spotlight after a massive fire at a housing estate in Hong Kong last November killed 168 people. The tragedy was linked to the use of substandard scaffolding nets and foam boards. More than 1,000 public electric vehicle charging points are being transferred to SP Mobility from today. This follows the company's acquisition of Charge Eco. During the transition, Charge Eco users can continue to access the charging points through the app. The charging points will be integrated into SP Mobility's network in phases. Most of the charging points are located in Housing Board car parks in the central and eastern regions of Singapore. 4% are located in commercial and private residential properties. A 56-year-old man has been arrested for being a public nuisance after he allegedly blocked cars in Serangoon Central yesterday morning. Police received a call for assistance at block 261 Serangoon Central Drive at about 9:40 a.m. A video of the incident posted on social media shows the man holding his arms out, then jumping in front of a car to prevent it from moving forward. The man was also seen lunging forward and slamming his head on the pavement before lying on the ground face down. He sustained minor injuries and was taken to hospital. In Thailand, at least 8 Buddhist monks were killed today when an 11-year-old boy drove his parents' truck into a procession in northeastern Thailand. The group of 35 monks and 5 followers were walking along a roadside in Mukdahan province when the incident took place. More than 10 people were also injured. Initial investigations found that the truck was allegedly taken from the boy's family home without permission. The boy's grandmother says her grandson has special needs.
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3: All right, looking at the roads, there's an accident on the KJE towards BKE before Sungai Tengah Road, so please avoid lane 1 over there. It looks like we have a vehicle breakdown as well happening on the CTE towards the SLE just after Braddell Road. And finally, I see heavy traffic building in Woodsville Tunnel heading towards Sengkang. In the meantime, do buckle up, stick to the speed limits and do drive safely.
0: If you see anything on the roads that we might have missed, send us a WhatsApp message at 8855-0893, but only when you're safely parked. 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
4: Good evening, and you're tuning into the Business Report with me, Chua Tien Tien, as we take you through the latest moves and views in the world of business and finance as we wrap up your workday. Now, this hour, we'll discuss how Musinsa, the KKR-backed South Korean fashion retailer, is rolling out an aggressive physical store expansion in China and Japan as it seeks to challenge Uniqlo and build momentum ahead of a closely watched initial public offering. Now, that's before shifting gears to look at SGX-listed Samudera Shipping. Well, starting with Musinsa, which is the KKR-backed South Korean fashion retailer, it is rolling out an aggressive physical store expansion in China and Japan. Now, this as it seeks to challenge Uniqlo and also build momentum ahead of a closely watched IPO. So, in an interview with Bloomberg, co-CEO Nam Cho said the company, which opened its first overseas outlet in Shanghai back in December, will accelerate its footprint abroad, targeting 100 stores in China by 2030 and flagship locations in Japan. A Shibuya store is slated for mid-2026, followed by Osaka and Nagoya. Now, the push comes as Korean consumer culture continues to surge globally, stretching well beyond K-pop and K-beauty into fashion and lifestyle. Now, retailers like CJ Olive Young and APR's viral Medicube skincare line are also tapping this momentum to accelerate overseas store openings. And Musinsa is banking on its private label Musinsa Standard, which it sees as its answer to Uniqlo, to scale beyond Korea, where it has become the dominant fashion platform for young shoppers. Now, Cho said international transaction volumes have tripled since the 2022 launch of its global mall, with first quarter exports running at roughly 12 times last year's levels, led by Japan and China. And he said Musinsa currently serves 13 international markets through its global platform and plans to add storefronts in Malaysia, Vietnam, and the Philippines this year, with the Middle East to follow through local partnerships. Now, the multi-market push is designed to prove global scalability ahead of a US store debut and a planned IPO that may look beyond the local Seoul exchange. So, with a valuation of up to 10 trillion won, or about $6.4 billion, Musinsa's listing would be one of the largest IPOs in recent years, and Cho said the company is gauging domestic and international exchanges, including the Nasdaq. And earlier, I spoke with David Shaw, director at Azure Capital, to get his take on Musinsa's growth ambitions.
5: Can it challenge Uniqlo? Well, I think this is certainly an ambitious strategy, but challenging Uniqlo will not be easy. You know, Musinsa, you know, has certainly, I think, built a strong reputation in South Korea, you know, by combining, you know, fashion retail with a digital platform that connects, you know, consumers to emerging local brands. And, you know, that online ecosystem has been, you know, a key competitive advantage for the company. However, expanding into China and Japan presents a very different challenge. You know, China is already one of the world's most, you know, competitive apparel markets, with strong, you know, domestic brands and, you know, highly sophisticated, you know, e-commerce platforms. And also, you know, consumer preferences there, you know, can also evolve very quickly. And for Japan, it, you know, presents another challenge because consumers tend to be highly loyal to established brands, and Uniqlo enjoys, you know, decades of trust, an efficient supply chain, and tremendous economics of skills. So with that being said, I really don't think Musinsa necessarily, you know, needs to beat Uniqlo directly. It can succeed by, you know, perhaps positioning itself as a, you know, curated Korean fashion platform, you know, targeting younger consumers who are increasingly, you know, influenced by, you know, Korean culture, entertainment, and lifestyle trends. So with the planned rollout of 100 stores by, I think, the year 2030, it's quite aggressive. You know, investors will most likely, you know, focus less on the number of stores and, you know, really more on whether each location can achieve, you know, healthy sales, productivity, and of course, profitability. So ultimately, if they can demonstrate that it can, you know, successfully replicate its Korean business model overseas, you know, while maintaining margins, I guess that will strengthen its IPO story considerably. But at the end of the day, execution risk remains high, especially given the, as I've said, competitive retail landscape in both China and Japan.
4: and back home in Singapore, investors continue to mount news out of Samudera Shipping. And here's what happened, okay? Samudera announced yesterday that it has acquired Crest 10, a DBS property holding company, for $21 million Sing dollars. Now, Crest 10's principal asset is a property comprising strata commercial units located at 6 Raffles Quay, where Samudera Shipping Line's registered office sits. And finally, let's talk about Grab. Grab today announced that it completed its acquisition of Stash Financial, which is a U.S. digital financial services company. Now, said the payment for a 50.1% stake was made yesterday, with the payments for the remaining 49.9% to be made at fair market value over the next 3 years. And there you have it. That's your business report. This hour, I'm Chua Tian Tian.
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7: MoneyFM 89.3, it's time for Sports Minutes with me, Xiao Raoshan. Out with the old and in with the new. It's all change over at Tanjung Pagar United. New chairman, a new exco, new signings on the horizon, and a new logo that's divided opinion on social media. So evidently plenty to talk about with regards to the Jaguars. Who better than the new club chairman, Rajesh Nair, as of 1st of July 2026, who joins me on the show. Rajesh, welcome to the show. How are you doing?
8: I'm doing fine. Thank you for having me.
7: Thank you so much for making time, Rajesh. I know you're a busy man before this. Even more so now, we talked about taking charge of Tanjung Pagar. It's been a month since Deepan Rajganesan, good friend of the show, broke the news. Before we talk about the club and everything else, I think it's only fair you tell the listeners yourself. Who is Rajesh Nair?
8: So first and foremost, I'm Singaporean. I'm a third generation Singaporean, born and raised here. I am a product of Singapore, and I am in aerospace engineering by my undergrad training. I worked as an aerospace engineer in Singapore. I spent a great deal of my life overseas, a lot of it in Spain. And in the last few years in Spain, I was working basically in MNCs, in large corporations, doing business development, starting up new companies, doing a little bit of M&A, starting new countries, opening up markets, that kind of stuff. I also ran a renewable energy company in Spain. And then around 2012, 2013, 14, around there, I decided I was going to come back to Singapore for various reasons. I think one was basically my parents are here. My family is here. I'm from here. And Singapore was booming at that time, and I wanted to come back and be a part of it. And then I started my own companies at that period when I came back to Singapore. And over the last, I guess, 14, 15 years, that's what I've been doing. I've been starting up companies and building businesses in Singapore in many different industries.
7: Yeah, absolutely. Thanks for the introduction. And I've had to make a few calls prior to having you in the hot seat, only to just check out what people are saying about Rajesh Nair. It all corroborates. You have a reputation of being a bit of a fixer. You come in, rescue struggling companies, entities, and then you turn them into gold, basically, right? Is that a transferable skill set to football?
8: I think so, yes. I think so. I think a football club, like anything else, has an element off the field. There's a product, which is football, and then there's an element of management off the field. And I think you can bring best practices from the corporate world and from the business world into a football club, absolutely.
7: I can't wait to find out about the Rajesh Nair methodology. We're going to talk about Tanjung Pagar, but before that, this is not your first foray into football.
8: No, it's not.
7: Barca Academy, successful, well-known, booming, to quote a word that you used much earlier, right? Tell me about how that happened.
8: Well, I think we've always been sports fans, you know, and my business partner and I, my business partner is from Barcelona, from Catalonia. And I guess around 2021, post-COVID, we realized that there was an opportunity to take over the Barca Academy. And I'm a Barcelona fan because I lived a certain part of my life in Spain and in Barcelona. In fact, that was the first place I lived in Spain.
7: Wow.
8: And I think the opportunity kind of fell into our lap to take it over. They wanted a change and they wanted someone to come in and maybe inject a little bit of money and a little bit of professionalism in it and try and turn it around. And that's what we did, you know. So we took over in 2022 with about 80 kids in one venue, and we rolled up our sleeves and we worked and tried, again, putting the best practices of customer acquisition, a little bit of professionalism, how you retain players, customer service. And we built it. And over the years, we just kept growing. And today we've got four venues, over 1,000 kids across those venues. We've got a sports tourism business. We've got an academy with a lot of competitive teams. We send them overseas. We play in all the local competitions. And we're supporting the Singapore football ecosystem through that.
7: Wow, 80 to 1,600, did you say?
8: Something like that, yes.
7: Wow, that's amazing. And that, I think, will fill a lot of Tanjung Pagar fans with a lot of optimism, which brings me to my next point. How did Tanjung Pagar come into the picture?
8: So, we wanted to be involved in local football. Firstly, I think, as a pathway, you know, when you're dealing with junior football in Singapore, after a while, the kids, they leave you, right?
7: Mm.
8: And the good ones leave and go to the professional clubs. And so we thought, you know, how can we create a proper pathway for these kids? So at the end of the day, Barca, the Football Academy, is an education project more than anything else, right? But because I think you can learn everything you need on a football field, and I think anyone who's played football will agree with that. And I think more so today, it's more important than anything else, right? So, we also want to let these players dream a little bit, right? Mm. And we want to, you know, that creates this motivation for them, you know? And so we thought about it, and we were talking to the FA a lot about it. And this kind of opportunity came up, and I think it was something that was too good for us to say no to. We know that it's going to be a challenge. We're fully aware of that, and we'll talk about that. But the opportunity came up, and over the last few months, it kind of became a reality. And so we just said, okay, let's do it.
7: And you talk about the opportunity coming up and then last few months sort of ramped up, right? How early did this conversation start?
8: I mean, we've been talking about being involved for probably about a year, but nothing concrete, you know, nothing concrete. Just exploring options, just trying to understand what was possible and what was not possible. And I know that there's a new team in the FAS, and so we just spoke to them. And, you know, and then over time, it just became a reality, really.
7: Rajesh, it's only fair I ask you this. I hear the optimism and everything you have planned we'll unpack later, but there's not exactly a long queue of private entities or entrepreneurs bursting at the seams to try and get involved in the domestic league. And I say that with much sadness, right? Yet here you are bucking that trend. Did you need convincing at all?
8: No, not really. I think because we were in the football fraternity, we kind of know what this is about. I understand the problems and I understand why people don't want to do it, right? But I'm an entrepreneur. My team, my partner, and I, we're entrepreneurs. We like challenges. We love football. And I think we do things that enrich us. And I think we do things today that can contribute. And I think football is important. There's a human element to it. There's a lot of interest in Singapore in football. Maybe not so much in local football. So we thought, why not? You know, why... Instead of, like I said before, you know, I've said this before, you know, instead of criticizing things and commenting, you know, when you're given a chance to actually go out and do something about it, I think you have to take that opportunity. Mm-hmm. And being a Singaporean who wants to see this succeed, you know, I think it was something that more than anything else, I could not say no to. You know, I think there'll be a lot of people actually, you'd be surprised. A lot of people, I think, actually want to do this.
7: Mm-hmm.
8: Maybe don't have the opportunity to, or maybe the capacity to do it, you know, and we had both. Mm. So we just took it.
7: That armchair critic quote is something I'll bring up in a short while in terms of conversation. You brought up the FAS having new leadership. Part of that exco is your brother, Dinesh Nair. Was he on speed dial while this deals was coming through?
8: So my brother has been there for a long time on the exco, right? He's the medical advisor for the exco. So he runs a private practice, he's a cardiologist, you know. So he's not involved on the football side of things. He's involved in making sure that the medical side of things is taken care of. And I think that's why he's still on the exco now, because they rely on him for that. Was he on speed dial? Of course. I consulted him, of course. He's my brother. He's my one of my best friend. and I confided in him in a lot of things. And of course, I asked him his opinion. I asked him how things were run, and he gave me his honest opinions. Yeah, and in fact, he's very, very supportive of this.
7: That's good to know. I'd love to know, as a medical professional, his thoughts on hydration breaks at the World Cup. Maybe you pass me his number later.
8: Sure.
7: Coming back to the Exco and the fraternity in general, though, you've been around local football at a lower level in terms of youth football for a long time. Did you make some phone calls just to suss out what you're signing up for? Any
8: oh,
7: names?
8: Yes, of course, of course. I mean, I spoke to people. I won't name any names, but I spoke to many people to try and understand what I'm getting myself into. I think that's important. It's kind of like due diligence, as in the business world, right? Before you embark on anything, you do a little bit of due diligence, like you did on me. You know, so
7: stalking, I call it, but I'll take due diligence.
8: Yeah. You know, you try to find out what you're getting into, what's going to be left for you. And there is only so much you can find out before you actually get in there and roll your sleeves up and actually do the work. So we made a call on it, and I think all things considered, I am quite confident that I know what's there, and I am comfortable that it can be managed properly.
7: Yeah. You keep saying roll your sleeves up, and that tells me a lot of how much you are going to do for this club. We'll talk about that. But before that, part of your TPU, Tanjung Pagar United boardroom are Goh Tak Chuan.
8: Yes.
7: Household name in Singapore football. You've also got your tech entrepreneur partner, Tech Bro, I'll call him, Jordi Castillo. I hope I got the name right.
8: Yeah.
7: He runs the Barca Academy alongside you as well. And former Tanjung Pagar player, Sudarshan Hariram, right?
8: Yes.
7: What's the makeup of that? Why did you assemble these Avengers?
8: I think, well, Jordi, first of all, he's my partner, right? And I mean, we're in this together, right? I mean, there's nothing else about that, right? And he's a football fanatic as well, right? Now, he has kids who play as well, you know? Tachuan and Sudhi, I think we needed some people who were credible in the local football scene. Also, who are footballers who've made it beyond football. And I think there's no two better people in Singapore than these two guys. Tachuan has a successful career in a startup outside of football. Sudhi is a successful lawyer, a partner in a firm, and they played football. They understand football. They understand the ins and outs of what's happening here. I need a legal guy as well. So who better than Sudhi to do this?
7: It takes two boxes.
8: And Tachuan is a bridge, you know. I mean, he knows people. He knows the fraternity. And I was introduced to him by a common friend. And we're like-minded individuals. I think we both, all those people on the committee, want the best for Singapore football and want to contribute in a positive way. And that's why we pull this team together.
7: That's so, again, exciting to know that everybody speaks that same football language.
8: Absolutely.
7: Rajesh, I don't need you to put anyone down, but I want your opinion on this. Do you think it's important that football people run football clubs?
8: I don't think there's any right or wrong answer here. I think there are different ways to do things. Again, I'm a business guy, a startup guy, a small business guy, a turnaround guy. We work on hypotheses and we work on experiments and we try things. And we try things when something doesn't work, we change and we keep trying until we get the right formula. I'm not telling you that I have the right answer to this right now. All I can tell you is that I have the right thoughts, the right desire, and I have the right people behind me who are going to help me on this journey. And that's it, you know. So everyone has a different way. So is it right for football people to run football? I don't know. We'll see whether non-football people like us can run football in due time. Judge us by what we do. If we are seen to be improving, and I think the fans can resonate with what we're doing, and I want people to say that, look, something important is happening here in this club, and I want to be a part of it. I think that's enough. Sure, results. Everyone wants results. We want to be top of the league. I'm not going to come here and tell you that we're going to win the league. You know, I know it's going to be a challenge. And I don't know where we're going to end up in the league. All I can tell you is that we are working towards something. And month on month, you will see improvements. You will see news. And you will see results of the fruits of what we are doing. Right? You will see content. Will that translate to us moving up the table? I don't know. I wish and I hope so. But I think success at the end of the season is constant improvement and a perception that we are doing the right things with the right reasons behind it. And I think that's a very important thing. You know, we're not in this for any glory. You know, we're not here to, you know, for whatever other reason. We're here to honestly do something for the football fraternity here and for the club. And that is what I'm... Will that translate to us moving up the table? I don't know.

0: did come a point where you realized maybe this is not for me?
1: I don't give up easily. But this is why that word sustainable is very important, right? We can't go in this and say in year one, we're going to pump a lot of money, we're going to do a lot of things and a lot of rule, you know. No, we can't do that. We got to do things in a measured manner. We got to do things with common sense, right? And build on what we have, not go overboard. And that's what I meant by sustainability, you know. I'm in it for the long run, okay? My team is in it for the long run with me. The people behind me are in it for the long run. I hope we can find some sponsors and partners who will help us along this journey to build this slowly. And if we do it with the right foundation, so that's key, right? Right now what we're focusing on is building the foundations of this. If we do it right with the right foundations, then it can be a long-term, successful, sustainable football club. The commercial angle of this is where the difficulty lies, right? And so we have to figure that out. And I think that's what we're going to do. We're going to look at it from a different angle, being a bit innovative, a bit creative in how we do this, how we bring in commercialization into the club. And that's the key, right? Once we can do that, now if I were here telling you that I have to put my own money every year into this, of course, after a while, it's not going to work, right? But that's the key, right? That's not what we're doing. That's not the plan here. The plan is to focus on the foundations, understand what levers we need to pull, bring in the right partners, and together, and hopefully with the fans on board, creating some optimism in the market, improve the fan engagement, improve the match day experience, improve the offline experience of people, and with the right sponsors and partners, I think we can build something truly interesting here. And remember, I think this is like an underdog story, you know, and I love that, you know. And hopefully in time, you will see the results of this.
0: Yeah, absolutely right. I love underdog story. You love underdog story. Our listeners, I'm sure, love an underdog story as well. Listeners, I hope you enjoyed this conversation with Rajesh Nair, who is the new club chairman as of 1st July of Tanjung Pagar United. Rajesh, I know it's going to be a busy 3 months. Thank you for setting time aside right before it all gets quite busy.
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3: All right, looking at the roads, there's an accident on the KJE towards BKE before Sungai Tengah Road, so please avoid lane 1 over there. It looks like we have a vehicle breakdown as well happening on the CTE towards the SLE just after Braddell Road. And finally, I see heavy traffic building in Woodsville Tunnel heading towards Sengkang. In the meantime, do buckle up, stick to the speed limits and do drive safely.
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4: All right, before we head into the final hour of Your Way Home, here's a recap of the big story. Earlier, we looked at a change that could make investing in Singapore's stock market much more accessible. From October 5th, the Singapore Exchange will reduce the standard board lot size for higher price securities, allowing investors to buy fewer shares up front. That means instead of needing to purchase 100 shares of certain stocks, investors may only need to buy 10 shares or even just one share for stocks priced above $100. We discuss what this means for everyday Singaporeans, especially first-time investors who may have found blue-chip stocks like DBS, OCBC, and UOB out of reach because of the high upfront costs. But we also heard that while the barrier to entry is coming down, successful investing still comes down to doing your own homework. Buying a stock simply because it's cheaper to enter doesn't necessarily make it a good investment. The key takeaway? Well, this change makes the market more accessible, but accessibility isn't the same as investment readiness. Understanding your financial goals, your risk appetite, and what you're investing in remains just as important as ever. 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Coming up next, we're into the final hour of the show, including a replay of today's What's Trending and more of your messages right here on Your Way Home.

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1: These are your news headlines. I'm Shahzad Haque. The Singapore Exchange has announced cuts to its standard board lot size, a move that will give retail investors greater access to the stock market. From October 5th, the lot size will be cut from 100 units to 10 units for instruments priced above $10 and up to $100. Investors can also buy one unit of instruments priced above $100. The 11 stocks priced above $10 that have qualified include UOB, OCBC, DBS, Keppel and Venture Corporation. SGX will conduct quarterly reviews to see if additional instruments can qualify for the reduced board lot size. The next review is in January 2027. A new PIE cycling and pedestrian bridge that will be part of a route linking Bishan to the city centre is nearly complete. The nearly 700-metre-long bridge will provide a continuous 10-kilometre green route, allowing cyclists to get from Bishan to the city in under 30 minutes. National Development Minister Chee Hong Tat says the route will also give Singaporeans better access to parks, waterfront spaces and nearby neighbourhoods in the Kallang River area. Works on projects in the area, including a new park connector, have also begun. The bridge and improvement works are expected to be completed by the second half of next year. A police officer who accessed his workplace computer systems illegally and shared his findings with a friend has been sentenced to 16 months jail. Shivasurya Maniam Kesaval searched the Home Affairs Ministry's systems for information about a report against his friend, Braden Ong Ying Shan. This after a woman tipped off authorities that Ong had been driving without a license. The information led Ong to deduce who had reported him, and he later made a death threat against the woman. There's a warrant of arrest against Ong, who fled the country last month following his conviction. Two men have been arrested and four others taken to hospital after a brawl outside an Orchard Road nightclub early this morning. Authorities received a call for assistance near the junction of Orchard Road and Buyong Road at about 3 a.m. According to Lian Han Tao Pao, two groups of people clashed outside the Candy Lounge nightclub. Some were armed with weapons and one person was allegedly stabbed in the neck. Of the four injured men, three suffered lacerations, while one had minor injuries. Police also seized a knife. A 16-year-old is among 230 people being investigated over their suspected involvement in scams involving losses of about $9 million. Police say the suspects are believed to be linked to more than 700 scams, such as e-commerce, job and impersonation scams. The investigation follows a two-week operation by the Commercial Affairs Department and all seven police land divisions. The suspects are being investigated for offences, including cheating, money laundering and providing payment services without a licence.
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0: Weather.
2: The skies will be cloudy for the rest of the day, with temperatures ranging between 32 degrees Celsius and 24 degrees Celsius.
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2: If you're out on the roads, do take note that heavy traffic is building all across the usual highways, so buckle up, stay within the speed limits and drive safely.
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4: 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Thank you for spending your Thursday evening with me. I'm Hong Bin Jung. Now, earlier today, we kicked things off with a very Singaporean question. How far would you go for National Day Parade tickets? Would you queue for hours? Or are you perfectly happy watching the fireworks from home with the air conditioning on? I mean, some of you said the atmosphere at the parade is simply unbeatable. Others said, no thanks, I'll take my sofa, snacks, and a front row seat in my living room. Well, keep those messages coming in. 8855-0893. Is attending the NDP worth the hassle of getting the tickets? Now, of course, this comes on the back of our story earlier on What's Trending, where we talked about how people were queuing about 2 to 3 hours to collect their NDP tickets, while others insisted the process was smooth and the queue moved much faster than expected. Were you one of those people who were queuing 2 to 3 hours to collect their NDP tickets? Let us know. What's up? 8855-0893. We've got a couple more comments here. This one is from Marcus. Marcus says, he'd queue, but only if someone promised him tickets beforehand. I'm not queuing just to be disappointed. I'm sure if you're selected, you would know that you would be collecting, you know, those NDP tickets. I mean, there's this whole debate. Should you even be complaining, lining up for NDP tickets because they are free? Let us know. 8855-0893. Would you still wait 2 to 3 hours to get your hands on some free tickets to the NDP? Let us know. What's up? 8855-0893. Now, if you missed our What's Trending discussion earlier, don't worry. We'll play it for you again a little later this hour. But before that, let's rewind to this morning on Let's Talk Singapore. On today's Singapore Unboxed, the team explored how flowers and gardens are no longer just about stopping to smell the roses. Today, they're becoming destinations in their own right, bringing together art installations, photography, family outings, wellness, and even international competitions. So what is it about gardens that continues to draw crowds year after year? And how are these green spaces evolving into experiences that go far beyond nature? Let's have a listen to the highlights of that conversation.
0: Best of Let's Talk Singapore. A little mystery, a little discovery. Singapore Unboxed. Guess it, then get it. 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
5: What's in the box?
6: What's in the box today? Every time it's my turn to guess, I get nervous right before.
5: So you should.
6: Yeah.
5: What's in the box?
6: What's in the box?
5: Don't be nervous. You were just saying off air you don't know roadblocks. Roadblocks. Is it road or row?
6: Roadblocks. R-O-B-L-O-X.
5: So at my book events, there's a lot of roadblocks books.
6: Okay.
5: And the students ask me questions. I know nothing about roadblocks, nothing at all. And she'll hate me for saying this, but my wife, she won't mind, she does a CCA in Minecraft at school.
6: Wow.
5: Doesn't know how to play it. She just gives out the iPads and lets them play. And if the kids get stuck, she asks another kid, healthy peer pressure, to help the other kid. So there you go. She teaches a CCA in Minecraft. Doesn't know how to play Minecraft.
6: Amazing.
5: It's all good. It's all good. Singapore Unboxed, we have a prize for our wonderful listeners. Listen to this for a good vibe as we play Singapore Unboxed. Lewis says, happy 2-month anniversary in advance to both of you and the Let's Talk Singapore team. I still remember my first message to you guys on the 4th of May at 8 a.m. I said then that your show was a refreshing start to a Monday morning. And 2 months on, I still feel exactly the same, if not better. Why not both of you give a special 2-month anniversary speech tomorrow?
6: A speech, Lewis.
5: At a specific time. I'm sure Singapore will stop whatever they're doing just to listen to it. Thank you for the laughter, the conversations, and for making weekday mornings something to look forward to.
6: Oh, that's so nice. Mic drop. I'm going to walk out of here now.
5: I'm going to be completely unprofessional. I'm not playing Singapore Unboxed. I'm just giving the prize to Lewis. Game over. I'm kidding. Singapore Unboxed means I've got something in my box. And Audrey, with your help,
6: we'll undress
5: a little
6: the box.
5: Bit of your help, will undress the box. Blind box it open. It's an event, a product, something happening in Singapore right now. Turn off your comments.
6: Oh, that's right.
5: Yes,
6: oh, that's
5: yes.
6: right.
5: Cheater.
6: That's right.
5: Cheater. Turn
6: okay,
5: off your
6: okay.
5: comments.
6: All right.
5: Don't know Roblox, but you know how to cheat. Right. Here we go. It's time to play Singapore Unboxed.
7: What's in the box?
5: Clue number one.
6: Let's go.
5: Okay, and first correct answer will win that $100 voucher. Clue number one. Traditionally, you'd say this thing would appeal to older folks, perhaps.
6: Okay.
5: In Singapore, traditionally. Traditionally.
6: Neil Humphreys?
5: Oh, hey!
6: It was right there, buddy. Sorry.
5: Hey! Love it.
6: Nope. All right.
5: Love it. Best-selling children's author. Just saying. They're all under 11. Just saying. But yes, it's not Neil Humphreys, but good guess. You traditionally would say this thing appeals to older Singaporeans.
6: Okay.
5: Traditionally. What's in the box?
6: Is it music related?
5: Ooh. No. Clue number two. But this particular one has been deliberately prepared to appeal to children as well.
6: Oh.
5: Would not have been the case in the past. Would not have been the case in the past. Traditionally, this kind of thing would have just been earmarked for the older crowd, the dedicated crowd. But to their credit, they've gone out of their way to make this appeal to children as well.
6: The sad thing is that I'm trying to think of old school things and I can't think of anything.
5: Abiram says hawker centres. Aaron says a screening of Dear You.
6: Oh, very good.
5: The Teochew phenomenon.
6: Aaron, that was fantastic
5: guess. They've made so much money now. Hundreds of screenings, and it all started on this show. Mm. I'm just putting it out there.
6: You're just putting
5: if
6: it out
5: there. If you missed our Teochew podcast, you can get it on Spotify, all of our platforms, Apple. It's one of our most
6: downloaded
5: podcasts, yes.
6: 5 stars, so let's talk Singapore.
5: 5 stars,
6: am I right?
5: There we
6: am
5: go.
6: I right?
5: You're always right. You're always right. Lawrence says, you're always right, except Roblox. Lawrence, TCM, good guess. Not quite, right. Kids are involved now. These things are staged all over the world.
6: Staged?
5: Oh, yes. That's a clue, yes. Staged all over the world. But they're very special in Singapore because they are so rare.
6: What?
5: For so many of us.
7: What's in the box?
6: For so many of
5: right?
6: us.
5: They're unfortunately, yes.
6: And it's not music related. It's not a musical show.
5: They are quite common in other countries. Sadly, for Singapore, it's just the way it is. But not for us in Singapore, which makes this particular thing so special.
6: Is it weather related?
5: In a way, yes.
6: Is it ice skating?
5: Oh, no. But good guess.
6: Okay.
5: Good guess. The weather part has something there. Even I could do this as a kid. Okay, very popular with older folks, but now they're trying to get kids involved a little more. Another clue, it only shows up once every 2 years.
6: In Singapore?
5: In Singapore, yes. And it takes months to put it together. Months to put it together.
6: Okay? I have to ask for the listeners, is this anything to do with NDP and National Day?
5: No, Lewis says Mahjong. James says nostalgic activities. Abiram says Snow City. Lawrence says Slava Snow Show. Good one. Alan says kite flying. Having fun, but not quite right. 8855-0893. $100 voucher to our friends at Hannibal. Top sports bar. Great food. Great drink. You can watch the World Cup there as well.
6: I like the Mahjong guess.
5: Mahjong is very good.
6: That's a very good guess.
5: Mahjong is very good. All right. They are quite common in other countries. As I said, it shows up once every 2 years in Singapore. Here's a good one. Contentious. Malaysians have so many more of these things than Singaporeans.
6: Good food.
5: Oh, burn.
6: I'm just joking. Just joking, guys. Don't cancel me.
5: Kind of true. Malaysians have so many more of these things than Singaporeans. I know we like to be very Hualien in
6: these
5: Singapore,
6: things.
5: But on this one, Malaysia can puff out its chest. Malaysians have so many more of these things.
6: This is weather related? Is it sports related?
5: No. Sultan says Singapore Air Show. Sin Yuen says Circus. Abiram says World Expo. Doreen says the Chingay Parade. We have a winner.
6: No way.
5: We have a winner. Who it's my man. It's my man, Lewis.
6: Lewis.
5: Lewis, it's my man. Yes. Question from Athanasios. Has DU saved the cinema industry in Singapore? Seems people do go to see great films. Athanasios, it is being knocked out of the box office park. It has been a huge hit in Singapore. Alan says, Lion Dance. Cheryl is correct. Cheryl is correct. Lewis is correct. So I can't say them just yet.
6: Okay. Is this a cultural thing?
5: Is it a cultural thing? It can be a cultural thing, yes.
6: Is it Asian? Like the whole lion dance, mahjong?
5: Wow. Now there's a question. I'd have to look my history books. Okay. There are strong historical elements to certain Asian cultures. Chinese being one. Japanese being another.
6: Is it tea?
5: No.
6: Oh, I thought
5: Japanese
6: I got
5: in particular.
6: It.
5: I would say Japanese in particular, but the Chinese as well. Yeah.
7: What's in the box? Right.
5: Okay, what else have we got? You will find world champions competing.
6: Well, champions.
5: World champions competing.
6: And it's not a sport, you said.
5: It's. I suppose it's got a sports element. It's certainly very competitive. So, traditionally, you'd say this would appeal to older folks, but in recent years, and particularly this one, they have deliberately catered to younger folks, children, to try to appeal to everybody. Staged all over the world, but they're very special to Singapore because they're so rare for us in Singapore. They're quite common in other countries, particularly Malaysia. Malaysians have many, many more than Singaporeans. It only shows up once every 2 years and takes months to put together, and you will find world champions competing. All right. Monopoly is from Janice. That's a good one, Janice. Abiram, the World Master Games. Roy says durians. Good shout, Roy. But what's the competitive element? Unless it's an eating competition.
6: Eating contest.
5: Yeah. Good one, good one. Alan says checkers. Also a good one. And just to recap, Cheryl and Lewis are both correct. So
6: why would it take months to prepare unless there's a lot of preparation?
5: There is a lot of preparation.
6: A big venue?
5: Yes, big venue. A very well-known venue in Singapore. That's another clue. A very well-known. I'll give you one more clue. Unlike sports, there are no age limits to competing. In fact, quite the opposite.
6: So, like, my 4-year-old son can compete in this?
5: In theory, it's unlikely, but I would go more the other way. In some cases, the older the better. The older the better, right?
7: What's in the box?
5: The older the better. It is celebrating, in fact, beauty and aging gracefully.
6: Is it a beauty pageant?
5: In a way. Yes, in a way.
6: It is a seniors beauty pageant where the kids can judge.
5: That would be superb.
6: I would love that.
5: Ugly, pretty, ugly, pretty, ugly, ugly, definitely ugly. I would pay to watch that. Right, what's in the box? We've had so many guesses. Abiram says, koi fish pageants, dragon boat racing.
6: Very
5: world
6: good.
5: World Master Games. Alan Wong has chimed in with, there's drizzle at Pye Labour.
6: Oh.
5: We need to know. We need to know these things.
6: It's raining.
5: Lawrence says, the World Aging Festival. And a car show and a Scrabble tournament. All good guesses, not quite correct. What's in the box?
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1: These are your news headlines. I'm Shahzad Haq. The Singapore Exchange has announced cuts to its standard board lot size, a move that will give retail investors greater access to the stock market. From October 5th, the lot size will be cut from 100 units to 10 units for instruments priced above $10 and up to $100. Investors can also buy one unit of instruments priced above $100. The 11 stocks priced above $10 that have qualified include UOB, OCBC, DBS, Keppel and Venture Corporation. SGX will conduct quarterly reviews to see if additional instruments can qualify for the reduced board lot size. The next review is in January 2027. A new PIE cycling and pedestrian bridge that will be part of a route linking Bishan to the city centre is nearly complete. The nearly 700-metre-long bridge will provide a continuous 10-kilometre green route, allowing cyclists to get from Bishan to the city in under 30 minutes. National Development Minister Chee Hong Tat says the route will also give Singaporeans better access to parks, waterfront spaces and nearby neighbourhoods in the Kallang River area. Works on projects in the area, including a new park connector, have also begun. The bridge and improvement works are expected to be completed by the second half of next year. A police officer who accessed his workplace computer systems illegally and shared his findings with a friend has been sentenced to 16 months jail. Shivasurya Maniam Kesaval searched the Home Affairs Ministry's systems for information about a report against his friend, Braden Ong Ying Shan. This after a woman tipped off authorities that Ong had been driving without a license. The information led Ong to deduce who had reported him, and he later made a death threat against the woman. There's a warrant of arrest against Ong, who fled the country last month following his conviction. Two men have been arrested and four others taken to hospital after a brawl outside an Orchard Road nightclub early this morning. Authorities received a call for assistance near the junction of Orchard Road and Buyong Road at about 3 a.m. According to Lian Han Taobao, two groups of people clashed outside the Candy Lounge nightclub. Some were armed with weapons and one person was allegedly stabbed in the neck. Of the four injured men, three suffered lacerations, while one had minor injuries. Police also seized a knife. A 16-year-old is among 230 people being investigated over their suspected involvement in scams involving losses of about $9 million. Police say the suspects are believed to be linked to more than 700 scams, such as e-commerce, job and impersonation scams. The investigation follows a two-week operation by the Commercial Affairs Department and all seven police land divisions. The suspects are being investigated for offences, including cheating, money laundering and providing payment services without a licence.
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4: Good evening, and you're tuning into the Business Report with me, Chua Tian Tian, as we take you through the latest moves and views in the world of business and finance as you wrap up your workday. Now, this hour, we'll discuss how Musinsa, the KKR-backed South Korean fashion retailer, is rolling out an aggressive physical store expansion in China and Japan as it seeks to challenge Uniqlo and build momentum ahead of a closely watched initial public offering. Now, that's before shifting gears to look at SGX-listed Samudera Sierra Shipping. Well, starting with Musinsa, which is the KKR-backed South Korean fashion retailer, it is rolling out an aggressive physical store expansion in China and Japan. Now, this as it seeks to challenge Uniqlo and also build momentum ahead of a closely watched IPO. So, in an interview with Bloomberg, co-CEO Nam Cho said the company, which opened its first overseas outlet in Shanghai back in December, will accelerate its footprint abroad, targeting 100 stores in China by 2030 and flagship locations in Japan. A Shibuya store is slated for mid-2026, followed by Osaka and Nagoya. Now, the push comes as Korean consumer culture continues to surge globally, stretching well beyond K-pop and K-beauty into fashion and lifestyle. Now, retailers like CJ Olive Young and APR's viral Medicube skincare line are also tapping this momentum to accelerate overseas store openings. And Musinsa is banking on its private label Musinsa Standard, which it sees as its answer to Uniqlo, to scale beyond Korea, where it has become the dominant fashion platform for young shoppers. Now, Cho said international transaction volumes have tripled since the 2022 launch of its global mall, with first quarter exports running at roughly 12 times last year's levels, led by Japan and China. And he said Musinsa currently serves 13 international markets through its global platform and plans to add storefronts in Malaysia, Vietnam and the Philippines this year, with the Middle East to follow through local partnerships. Now, the multi-market push is designed to prove global scalability ahead of a US store debut and a planned IPO that may look beyond the local Seoul exchange. So, with a valuation of up to 10 trillion won or about $6.4 billion, Musinsa's listing would be one of the largest IPOs in recent years, and Cho said the company is gauging domestic and international exchanges, including the Nasdaq. And earlier I spoke with David Shawn, director at Azure Capital, to get his take on Musinsa's growth ambitions.
5: Can it challenge Uniqlo? Well, I think this is certainly an ambitious strategy, but challenging Uniqlo will not be easy. You know, Musinsa, you know, has certainly, I think, built a strong reputation in South Korea, you know, by combining, you know, fashion retail with a digital platform that connects, you know, consumers to emerging local brands. And, you know, that online ecosystem has been, you know, a key competitive advantage for the company. However, expanding into China and Japan presents a very different challenge. You know, China is already one of the world's most, you know, competitive apparel markets, with strong, you know, domestic brands and, you know, highly sophisticated you know, e-commerce platforms. And also, you know, consumer preferences there, you know, can also evolve very quickly. And for Japan, it, you know, presents another challenge because consumers tend to be highly loyal to established brands, and Uniqlo enjoys, you know, decades of trust, an efficient supply chain, and tremendous economics of skills. So with that being said, I really don't think Musinsa necessarily, you know, needs to beat Uniqlo directly. It can succeed by, you know, perhaps positioning itself as a, you know, curated Korean fashion platform, you know, targeting younger consumers who are increasingly, you know, influenced by, you know, Korean culture, entertainment, and lifestyle trends. So with the planned rollout of 100 stores by, I think, the year 2030, it's quite aggressive. You know, investors will most likely, you know, focus less on the number of stores and, you know, really more on whether each location can achieve, you know, healthy sales, productivity, and of course, profitability. So ultimately, if they can demonstrate that it can, you know, successfully replicate its Korean business model overseas, you know, while maintaining margins, I guess that will strengthen its IPO story considerably. But at the end of the day, execution risk remains high, especially given the, as I've said, competitive retail landscape in both China and Japan.
4: And back home in Singapore, investors continue to mount news out of Samudera Shipping. And here's what happened, okay? Samudera announced yesterday that it has acquired Crest 10, a DBS property holding company, for $21 million. Now, Crest 10's principal asset is a property comprising strata commercial units located at 6 Raffles Quay, where Samudera Shipping Line's registered office sits. And finally, let's talk about Grab. Grab today announced that it completed its acquisition acquisition of Stash Financial, which is a U.S. digital financial services company. Now, said the payment for a 50.1% stake was made yesterday, with the payments for the remaining 49.9% to be made at fair market value over the next 3 years. And there you have it. That's your business report. This hour, I'm Chua Tien Tien.
0: Markets and Business Made Clear. 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Catch up on the day's biggest stories and what they mean for you on your way home with Hung Bin Jong. Stay informed, stay connected.
6: Now, before we wrap up the show for tonight, let's take it back to earlier this afternoon on What's Trending. We talked about something that had plenty of Singaporeans comparing queue times. Now, it all started with reports that some people spent up to 2 to 3 hours collecting their National Day Parade tickets, while others said the process was much smoother than expected. Now, that led us to today's big question. Is attending the National Day Parade worth the hassle of getting the tickets? Would you happily queue for the chance to watch the fireworks and soak up the atmosphere live? Or would you rather skip the queue altogether and enjoy the parade from the comfort of your own home? It's a debate that got many of you weighing in. And if you missed it earlier, here's your chance to catch up. Here are the highlights of What's Trending.
0: Best of Your Way Home with Hung Bin Jong. If it's blowing up online, we're breaking it down on air. 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
6: All right, it's time now for What's Trending, the stories everyone's talking about today, from the biggest headlines making waves around the world to the conversations blowing up online. Joining me, as always, are our show producers, Nadia Ko and Nazirul Azrar. Great to have you both in the studio with me.
7: Hello.
8: Hello, hello. Happy one day after hump day and one day before TGIF.
7: Wow, such a complicated way to introduce Thursday.
6: I guess Thursday doesn't have a name of its own. But anyways, welcome in. This is What's Trending. And as always, we want you to be part of the conversation too. So whatever we're discussing, we'd love to hear your take. WhatsApp us anytime, 8855-0893. React to our stories. What do you think? Have you experienced something similar? Or maybe you've got a completely different perspective. Keep those messages coming in, 8855-0893. We'll be sharing some of your messages throughout the show. So let's get into today's What's Trending.
7: All right. Now, you know that we are in the second half of the year when we start seeing social media posts about, drumroll please, the National Day Parade. And this year marks the NDP's return to the National Stadium for the first time since 2016. So it's been 10 years. How exciting is that?
6: I've never been to one, so I don't know how exciting it is.
7: Oh, you've never been to one?
6: Yeah.
7: But I mean, you've obviously watched it on TV,
6: right? Of course, of course. Okay. I've been outside of the area.
7: How close are we talking about?
6: Just to watch the fireworks.
7: Aww,
6: yeah,
7: okay.
6: But it's super crowded, trying to find like the sweet spot where you can still catch the fireworks, because a lot of people who haven't gotten their tickets, they always know where the best spots are.
7: Yeah.
6: And then it's always very crowded.
7: What about you, Nadia?
8: Well, I guess I'm in the same boat as Hong Bin, because in my 30-odd years of living, I've not once been physically down to watch the National Day Parade. But without fail, every year, I will switch on my TV. Mm. I will watch it with my family members, because sometimes, you know, if you can't get tickets, the best way is to watch it in the comfort of your couch, right?
7: Mm,
6: but I thought every Singaporean, they do get a chance when they're younger to go. Nadia, you never had the...
8: Wow, this is so long ago. But you are right, Hong Bin. Every child in Singapore gets an opportunity to go to the National Day Parade with their school. Mm. But I do recall I had chicken pox when I was younger and I wasn't allowed to go. So yeah, I missed my opportunity.
7: Mm. Okay, okay. Well, I went to the Annie show last year. Not sure if you remembered. It was quite an interesting experience. That was at the Padang. And this year it will be at the National Stadium. So it's going to be a little bit different. But having said that, while we are excited over here about the NDP, people online are not excited, because they're going through the motions. Okay, the collection of this year's NDP tickets, okay, they saw long queues and waiting times at the collection centre located in Marina Square specifically, leading some people to question the need for physical tickets in the age of digitalization.
6: I have a foreigner question here. Okay. Does this always happen? I mean, we're in the age of digitalization.
7: Yeah.
6: Do you not get like your tickets through a QR code, through your email? Like, do you always have to physically go down and collect your tickets? I mean, do they not even send you through like mail?
7: Yeah, so that's a very valid question, and people have been asking that over the recent days. But yes, all the tickets are still physical, to my knowledge. When I went last year, it was still a physical, like, paper. I wouldn't say paper, it's some sort of paper. And then after that, you will be able to go there. And then after that, it just flashed the pass over to the people at the counters. And then that's how you enter. And usually these passes, and to my knowledge, is balloted, right? Mm-hmm. So there's a reason why. So it's to control the number of tickets that is allocated to Singaporeans. Now, the thing is, it's usually not this long. The queues are usually quite fast moving. It's just that this time around, people were queuing for 2 to 3 hours just to collect the tickets, and people were complaining online.
6: 2 to 3 hours? Why was it taking so long? Were they having some technical issues of printing the tickets?
7: The thing is, we already established that there's no technical, you know, there's no digital involved,
8: right? Did they change the location of the ticket redemption?
7: They never mentioned it in any of the news outlets there. Everybody just seems to be talking about the Marina Square Collection Center, which has been gaining too much traction. And the thing is, people are questioning whether or not the tickets should be handed out digitally. I mean, at the end of the day, is attending the NDP worth the hassle of getting these tickets?
6: Exactly. That's what I was wondering. I was like, why do people have to queue for a physical ticket? I mean, we are at this point where everything is QR generated, or everything's sent through your email. I believe even concert tickets, you don't really have a physical ticket, I believe. Correct me if I'm wrong, but you have it received in your email, right?
7: Yes.
6: And then you go there and you just scan that barcode or that QR code.
7: Mm.
6: We've got Sultan joining in already. Hi, Sultan. Sultan says, hello, Hongbin, Naz, and Nadia. Have a wonderful day ahead with your listeners. Thank you so much, Sultan. Thank you for joining us, and hope you have a wonderful day as well. But who here, who's listening in, text us 8855-0893. Were you part of that queue at the collection center located in Marina Square? Let us know, how long did you queue? Did you queue for 2 to 3 hours? Vent your frustration now at 8855-0893.
7: Yeah, so one Instagram user here shared his story. His user is Finding Dawn. He shared the footage of the sneaking queue, and he said that he wasn't particularly impressed because he says, when our immigration is so efficient within minutes, but collecting NDP tickets is so inefficient, 2 to 3 hours wait. How is this possible? Why is the diaspora here?
8: But don't you think we're just coming full circle, because celebrating National Day itself, to watch the National Day parade, it's a celebration of what it means to be Singaporean, am I right?
7: Yes.
8: And what is Singaporeans' favorite pastime?
7: Queuing.
8: So why can't you queue 2 to 3 hours to celebrate National Day?
6: But the thing is, another favorite Singaporean pastime is complaining. So this is the true blue Singaporean way of getting National Day tickets.
7: Yeah.
6: The true way of celebrating our National Day.
7: Yes, kiasuism is at its finest.
8: Hongbin is really right, because at the end of the day, Singaporeans will complain, but they will still queue.
6: Yeah, but the thing is, do you have the right to complain if the tickets are free?
8: Exactly. My point, I was going to mention that as well. It's free. You won a ballot. You are up against thousands and thousands of people.
7: No, millions.
8: Millions of people, right?
6: Hey, Singapore, not that small, okay?
8: You got it. You won. Just queue and collect your tickets.
6: Yeah, what's up? 8855-0893. What do you guys think? I mean, do you have the right to complain if the queue is 2 to 3 hours to collect tickets that was free?
7: Yeah.
6: I mean, do you have that right?
7: Yeah. I mean, remember a month ago, all three of us, we were queuing for BTS tickets. And we complained of a different kind because we were struggling to get into the portal to even purchase the tickets, right? But that we complained for a different reason. This is just Singaporeans complaining for the fact that they had to wait for too long.
6: We were complaining because they wouldn't take our money.
7: Yeah.
6: But Nadia, I mean, you waited, I believe you said this yesterday, you waited 2 hours for a cup of matcha.
8: You see,
9: Hongbin, so what do you think about this? Would you wait 2 to 3 hours for a free ticket and complain about it?
8: If I had the chance, I would queue. I've queued an hour for free ice cream samples.
9: Uh-huh.
8: I'm a true blue Singaporean. Check my DNA. It's the Singaporean DNA code. I will queue for anything. Anything is worth my time. And free National Day tickets, if they're still available, I'll queue 4 hours, 5 hours.
9: I think that's our biggest difference here. Mm. Because I don't know if I'm representing all Koreans, but if I see a long queue, I'm not queuing for that. I'm going the other way.
7: But the thing is, you said that you have not yet experienced NDP before, right?
9: Yeah.
7: So would the fact that you have not seen the NDP in person, would that change your mind to queue for this?
9: Well, I didn't ballot at all.
8: And you get a free goodie bag.
7: Yeah.
9: Ooh, okay. Mm. I mean, I would line up, queue up, but I would complain. Because I think Koreans love complaining as well.
7: No, that's something we have in common here in Singapore.
9: But I don't know, but I would be very annoyed because even if it's something for free, queuing is just, I would just walk the other way. I'll be like, never mind that, maybe next time, you know. Maybe next time I'll get the tickets.
7: Next time. It is so hard to get the NDP tickets. I love the confidence right there.
9: I've got back problems. I can't queue in line for very long.
8: But, you know, it's not just queuing about the tickets that we could have anticipated. When it comes National Day, on the day itself, Singaporeans will also queue. They'll be saying, why does it take so long to go into the National Stadium? Oh. And then when the National Day Parade ends, you'll see complaints online. Why? It took me 1 hour to leave the car park. 1 hour to get into the train to go home after the National Day Parade. Yeah. It's always the same kind of complaints, right?
7: Yeah. We already knew that when it comes to these mega events in Singapore, it would take time.
9: I mean, I guess the cost of having free tickets is to dahaning the queue, the long queue. And that's what's trending today.
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And just like that, we've reached the end of another Your Way Home. I'm Hong Bin-jung, and thank you so much for letting me be part of your Thursday. Now, looking back, today's conversations were all about recognizing golden opportunities, whether they come once a year, once in a lifetime, or are quietly sitting right in front of us. On What's Trending, we talked about the annual scramble for National Day parade tickets. For many Singaporeans, getting those tickets feels like striking gold. Some are happy to queue for hours, others pin their hopes on the ballot, but whichever way you get there, it's an experience many say is worth chasing at least once, right? On the agenda, we explored why youth spaces matter. Places like Scape and other youth-centric spaces aren't just somewhere to pass the time. They can be where young people discover a new passion, meet lifelong friends, or find the confidence to pursue a dream. Sometimes the right space at the right time can become a golden opportunity that shapes someone's future. And on the big story, we looked at changes coming to the Singapore Exchange that could make investing more accessible than ever. From October, buying shares in some of Singapore's biggest companies won't require as much money up front. For many first-time investors who've always thought blue-chip stocks were out of reach, this could be a golden opportunity to start building long-term wealth one investment at a time. Now, before I go, here's a quick reminder about Your Agenda, a new spin-off of The Agenda happening next Tuesday. Now, if you've got a story you've been wanting to share, a workplace dilemma, a dating disaster, family drama, or just something you need to get off your chest, we'd love to hear it. It's completely anonymous. Just head to our Instagram at MoneyFM893, where you'll find the Google link in our link in bio, or you can also head over to our website to find out more. 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Or simply WhatsApp 8855-0893 with the word link, and I'll send it straight to you. And with that, it's time for tonight's song of the day. It's Golden by Harry Styles. Have a fantastic evening. Enjoy the start of your weekend countdown. Travel home safely, and I'll catch you again tomorrow to wrap up your week from 4 to 8 p.m. for another Your Way Home. Until then, take care.

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1: These are your news headlines. I'm Shahzad Haque. Power upgrading works on the North East Line and the Sengkang Punggol LRT will begin next year. The Land Transport Authority says the upgraded system will provide higher capacity and better backup power, which will reduce the risk of power-related disruptions. The renewal follows recommendations from a task force, which was set up after a series of rail disruptions. LTA says works will be carried out in phases to minimise impact on train services and will be completed progressively by the mid-2030s. Commuters will be informed in advance if any service adjustments are needed. The Ministry of Social and Family Development is setting aside $15 million over 3 years to bring artificial intelligence into the social service sector. Minister Masago Zulkifli says the goal is to identify at-risk families earlier and reach them before problems worsen. The ministry has also announced partnerships with tech firms NCS and ST Engineering to develop more AI-powered solutions. Mr. Masago stressed that AI cannot replace social workers, but it can help them respond faster and support families more effectively. In world news, Qatar says the latest round of indirect talks between the United States and Iran ended with positive progress and an agreement to keep negotiating. The talks focused on issues linked to the June ceasefire agreement. Another round is expected after the funeral of Iran's former supreme leader, Ayatollah Ali Khamenei, which concludes on July 9th. U.S. officials say talks on Tehran's nuclear program will come later. Israel is marking 1,000 days since the Hamas attack of October 7th, 2023, with memorial events across the country. Commemorations began at 6:29 a.m. local time, the exact time Hamas launched its attack, which killed 1,221 people and saw 251 taken hostage. Protests are also being held over the government's handling of events during and after the attack. Many Israelis support an independent inquiry into the assault, but Prime Minister Benjamin Netanyahu's government has repeatedly refused to establish one. And finally, police in Taiwan have busted an illegal online World Cup betting syndicate that allegedly took in more than $300 million in bets. Eight people were arrested after officers raided a five-story house in the southern city of Tainan, seizing computers, mobile phones, ledgers and cash. Police say the group had rented the property for the duration of the tournament. Five of those arrested had travelled from Macau and Hong Kong on tourist visas to run the operation.
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2: The weatherman says it'll be cloudy for the rest of tonight with temperatures hitting a high of 33 degrees Celsius and lows of 25 degrees Celsius. For tomorrow, expect thundery showers, mainly over northern, eastern and central Singapore in the afternoon. So don't forget your umbrellas.
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0: Traffic.
2: A quick check on the roads for you right now. There are no major incidences to report and traffic is pretty clear right now. But if you're on the roads, remember to buckle up and drive safely.
0: 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But only when you're safely parked.
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2: So, do you know what benchmarks Singaporeans are setting for themselves and at what age most are hoping to retire? Well, CIMB Insure Expo sent us a release saying that more residents are setting the benchmark of $1 million. $1 million, that's what Singaporeans are targeting, and in some cases hoping to retire in their 40s. Wow, that's really early. So how realistic are these goals? Early to me, but hey, you might be working to it diligently, and my guests might know some people who are doing just that. Elijah Lee, Senior Financial Services Manager, Phillip Securities. Good morning, Elijah.
6: Good morning, Michelle.
2: I'm sure you have people who tell you all the time what benchmark they are reaching for with their retirement. So when you heard this figure, you know, Singaporeans targeting a million and then hoping to retire before their 40s, what was your immediate reaction?
6: I'm not surprised. I think given that 1 million, so if we just think about some of the more common financial so-called guidelines out there, like, for example, the 4% rule, right? The 4% rule would target a portfolio, then you draw 4% on it every year. And even if adjusted for market swings, inflation, things like that, you should have that portfolio last 30 years. So a million sounds good because you go by the 4% rule, right? You get 40,000 a year, which won't be luxury, but it will also, it doesn't mean you will starve in Singapore either. And you get it to like 70 if you start at 40, and that CPF kicks in after that, you know, and you have another stream to back you up. Hmm. Or if you think solely in terms of dividend paying assets, passive income assets, if you have a blender yield, because, you know, most people build a portfolio, not just all in 1 million on a single asset, right? So you think of a 4% yield, a blender yield of 4% on $1 million portfolio, that's 40,000 a year almost indefinitely, which is a good sum to have, right? I think I can't think of anyone who will say no to extra 40,000 a year, even if they decide to continue working, you know. Yeah, so 1 million sounds like a pretty realistic target, and it's also a seven figure number, which I think maybe there's just something special about it. Yeah. If you remember at some point some years ago, I think this thing was gaining traction, something about hitting your first 100,000 before 30.
2: Yes. A lot of people I just talked about it yesterday.
6: Right, so I guess that, yeah. Oh, okay. Yeah, so I guess the next evolution from that is 1 million by 40, if you want to look at it.
2: Inflation has really hit, hasn't it? It used to be 100,000 by 30. Now it's 1 million by 40. Oh, my goodness.
6: Yeah.
2: But just to clarify, that 1 million by 40 is not necessarily all cash. Right.
6: Yeah, it's probably going to be something that you have deployed, allocated into various assets, right? So you could have it in, we talked about annuities last month, right? So like a chunk of that could be a stable stream of income in annuities, and then you can have the most popular things, of course, would be our stock market, which is, you know, well known for paying dividends, of course, with the caveat that it depends on the companies that you select and all that. Like, if you're good companies, then great, right? Then you've got dividends, and hopefully they'll grow over time. You know, so you probably have a basket of various assets adding up to a value of 1 million, and if you have a blender yield of 4% of that, that's pretty decent. Yeah.
2: And I have a good show out. It's on my Instagram. I'm at Michelle Martin Radio. And I talked about this strategy that one of my guests shared with me. Do you know, if you start with 10,000 and you double that money every 3 years, you double your assets, you start with 10,000. Do you know how many times you have to do the doubling before you reach million? 10 million.
6: 10 million?
2: Yeah, 10 million.
6: I can't do the math off the top of my head right now, but I don't think it should be a lot because of, you mentioned the doubling, right?
2: Yeah.
6: So I think you would probably reach there in 10, 20 years, I think.
2: Close, Elijah. Close.
6: Not just off the top of my head. I never really did the calculation.
2: So if you start with 10,000, every 3 years, you double your assets. Essentially, you would need something like 10 times. You only need to do that 10 times.
6: 10 times.
2: Yeah. Not bad, right?
6: Correct. So 2 to the power of 10, that would be 1024. Yeah, 1024 times 10,000 is about 10. Yeah.
2: I have had my sums verified by Elijah. Yeah. So there's your challenge, because most people are thinking how to get to 1 million by 40. First of all, let's take a step back. Is 1 million still enough to retire by 40? You say, okay, it'll get you to 70. Is that what you say?
6: Yeah, I think if you do a 4% withdrawal rule, you go by that. You're drawing, let's say you're the drawing down on growth assets, then that should get you to 70. Of course, with the caveat that depends on the market. Like, you're doing a dividend portfolio where you don't touch your capital. You just, 1 million park in various assets and generating that 4%. That should last you for quite some time. I think, as always, the main concern would be the usual ones: inflation, healthcare, things like that. 1 million would be good for a start, I think. Honestly, if you're getting 40,000 a year, that's 3,000 plus a month, right? And I think unless you are, going for holidays every quarter or something, you should not have a problem to meet the basic expenses in Singapore. Yeah, food, transport and stuff like that. Yeah. And of course, the bills.
2: That's $3,333 a month if you have 40,000 a year.
6: Assuming your house is also paid off. I need to add that as well. Sorry, that was a very important thing I forgot to mention.
2: Yeah, right.
6: You got to have your house paid off. Yeah.
2: So when people say they want to retire in their 40s, what are they planning to do? What do you think they really mean?
6: Well, I did dream of that, although I know I am not quite on track. But I think really if you talk about retiring in your 40s, now 40s is, you still got easily a good 10, 20 years of good health ahead of you and things like that. I think if you ask me, if you want to retire at 40, it's just so that you buy back your time. You have the freedom to do the things you want to do. And you don't ever have to worry about not at least having a basic sustenance, right? So if I, for example, if I were to retire at 45, I will still work, actually. I enjoy what I'm doing, but it's just that I don't stress about the money matters, So I think that's what really people, I should think most people will be thinking this way, I want to have the ability to do what I want. Even if it means working, because let's say maybe I enjoy my work or I enjoy my colleagues or things like that, but I don't want to stress anymore over trying to balance the budget every month, every time my salary comes in. I know I have enough.
2: Yeah. I think what it says is, like everywhere else in the world, people are burnt out earlier. I read the World Health Organization says 43 to 48% of employees worldwide are experiencing chronic workplace fatigue. So if you're tired because you're always checking your inbox and your email and worrying about how much money do you have to save and the long hours, no wonder Singaporeans want to retire by 40. No wonder.
6: No, I mean, you think about it, by the time you're in your 40s, you'll be working for 20 years. And given how the world is connected nowadays, your mind is never really switched off from work. Even when I was in my 20s, you get home and then you open up your laptop, you're like, let me just clear some more mails, things like that. Compare this to my mom's generation. She gets off work, there's no such thing as email, right? When she was still working, you get off work, no one's going to disturb you. You have your time to yourself. But unfortunately, that's just not the case nowadays, is it? Right?
2: No, and with WhatsApp, everybody wants a response from you immediately. So that's the problem as
6: Correct.
2: Well. Okay, so let's talk about retiring at 40 with 1 million. Is this a realistic goal for most people? You deal with a lot of people, Elijah. What do you think?
6: Oh, yes. Okay, I think it's going to differ from person to person. So, of course, if you are making a high income, congrats. You should, in fact, aim to try and hit that goal of 1 million by 40 to have the option to retire. I wouldn't say you have to, but you have the option to retire. Now, if you're more like making, median salary in Singapore, it's going to be a bit harder. Of course, you've got to always be frugal, stay within your means, not try and do any flashy lifestyle upgrades. I think 1 million would still be possible. But you got to start that journey early. If you start with a solid plan and review it every few years, at least you know whether you're on track. And even if you're not, I just want to say this, don't fret or feel depressed about it. Even if you don't hit it by 40, hitting it by 45 is still quite an achievement nonetheless.
7: Oh, right? Yes.
6: So I just want to give some hope to those who maybe, you know, are not having a high income. Because I know the report said that low wages was one of the concerns of the survey respondents, right? I remember seeing it there. Mm. And look, don't give up. That's what I was say, but of course, don't like do crazy lifestyle upgrades, stay in a HDB, you know, eat at like hawker centers, coffee shops. I think that's okay, you know. So that at least gives you and there are some things in your control, is what I would like to say. And you control those well over the years, you should find that your capacity to invest towards that 1 million will be so much better. Yeah.
7: I like that. You know, you don't have to stress yourself out trying to retire with a million. So we're talking about research jointly conducted by CIMB Singapore and Nanyang Technological University. They were looking at attitudes towards financial independence. Over 1,000 Singapore residents were surveyed, and independence being increasingly, you know, something that people are aiming towards. And 56.3% of the people surveyed are aspiring to accumulate over $1 million. Most people actually say the sweet spot, or 35.8, so not more. 35.8% identified a sweet spot as 1 to 2.5 million. So if you want to raise the bar for yourself, that's what some people are aiming for, about a third. So we're discussing how to get there. You know, how do you get there? How should somebody work out their own financial independence number, whether it's a million or 2.5 million?
6: Well, it will again point out to very much the lifestyle you're living. So, for example, some people could be very happy with just having enough to meet the basic expenses. In that case, actually, you can even fire yourself with less than a million. You could, you know, really live a very Spartan life. But I guess in Singapore, most of us will probably want at least some semblance of, I wouldn't say luxury, but something more comfortable, perhaps. And then you got to ask yourself, you know, if that's the lifestyle I desire, then how much do I need every year, you know? And from there, you can do some calculations to reach your number. So, okay, I'll just go by, say, the passive income route. So you think that you need $40,000 a year, you know, then you got the assets. You got to have assets about a million. If you're looking at, you remember my 5x50. So
7: remind us of your framework. Wealth framework.
6: Yeah, I wanted a passive income about $5,000 a month by age of 50. I mean, I'm still working on it. It's in progress. And if you go and look at the numbers, $5,000 a month would mean $60,000 a year. And at a 4% blended yield, that's $1.5 million. So that's my number, right? So that's how I got to my number. If I hit a total asset base of $1.5 million that's generating all this income for me, then $1.5 million is my magic number. I hit that. And I should expect $5,000, right? Which I believe I should hit that by 50.
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1: Welcome to The Big Story. I'm Hung Bin Jung. Buying shares in Singapore's biggest companies is about to become much cheaper. From October 5th, investors will be able to buy significantly smaller quantities of higher-priced stocks after SGX announced changes to its board lot sizes. That means owning shares in companies like DBS, OCBC, and UOB will require far less upfront capital than before as part of efforts to make investors more accessible. But will lowering the barrier to entry actually encourage more people to invest? Could it boost trading activity and strengthen Singapore's stock market? And while it may become easier to own blue chip stocks, what are the risks that investors should still be mindful of? Well, joining us now to share more is Bliss Chang, who is the Senior Vice President of Securities Market and Depository at SGX Group. Hi, Bliss. Welcome to the show.
2: Thank you so much for having me.
1: Thank you so much for joining us. Thank you so much for joining us. Well, Hafiz, for years, you know, many Singapore listed stocks have traded in, you know, board lots of 100 shares. That meant that for expensive stocks like DBS, which currently trades around $65 to $66 a share, investors needed more than $6,500 just to buy the minimum lot. So, Bliss, what exactly is changing and why now? How significant is this latest move for Singapore's stock market?
2: So the exchange is revising the board lot. It's really part of our ongoing efforts to increase the investability in Singapore stock market and also to reduce the entry level and barriers. Over the years, actually, over the last decade, the stock prices, especially for some of the index names, some of the blue chip counters, has increased really significantly. And that, of course, you know, reflecting their improvement in fundamentals and also demand from investors. And therefore, because of that, some of these stocks have become more expensive for new investors to start to create positions in. If we look at the thresholds, so the threshold here that we're looking at is stocks that are priced above $10 or above $100. And for the stocks in the first category, these account for more than 35% of daily liquidity and also market cap. And therefore, because of that, we have decided to do a reduction in board lot specifically for stocks that are higher priced. And the first batch of this will take place on the 5th of October for 11 securities. As you mentioned, it's the banks, Great Eastern, Haw Par, some of the Jardine companies, Jardine Cycle and Carriage, Jardine Matheson, Keppel, Prudential, SGX, our own stock, as well as Venture, a technology counter.
1: Right. I mean, this is definitely good news for, you know, entry level investors as well when, you know, expensive stocks like DBS had such a big upfront cost, right? Now, just for some details here, the standard board lot size will be cut from 100 units to 10 units for instruments priced above $10. And meanwhile, for instruments priced above $100, the standard board lot size will be cut from 100 units to 1 unit. Will this make investing more accessible, though? I mean, will this translate into greater participation, Bliss?
2: Definitely reducing the board lot has an immediate impact on the threshold that investors have to have in terms of the minimum amount for them to start making that investment. So because the threshold here that we have deliberated on and finally decided to implement is $10, that means that the minimum amount of investment will reduce from a few thousand dollars to a few hundred dollars. So for instance, a DBS counter, you would have a 90% reduction in the amount that investor has to have to start to allocate and invest into the counter. I think the improvement here will be quite significant, especially for younger retail investors. So typically, if you're fresh out of school, perhaps you may not have significant disposable income or savings. So I think we really hope to address this point of this potential issue with younger investors. Mm. Besides younger investors, actually, that benefit is also to existing investors who already have a portfolio of these stocks or want to diversify further. So now an investor who's holding, for example, 100 shares of one of the bank stocks, they can manage that position. They could reduce it in lots of 10 or increase it in lots of 10 rather than a whole tranche of 100. So it does improve potentially in the accessibility, but also in terms of the flexibility that investors have to manage and diversify their portfolios.
1: It's nice to hear that this will benefit both young investors as well as investors who have been investing for quite some time. I believe the initial list covers 11 stocks, including, of course, DBS, OCBC, UOB, Keppel, and Venture Corporation. Together, these accounted for around 35% of trading activity on SGX during the first half of 2026. So how much more affordable does this make this such stocks?
2: The minimum investment size typically will reduce by 90%, right? So these stocks that you mentioned, on the 5th of October, their board lot will reduce from 100 shares to 10. And therefore, the minimum investment size naturally reduces by 90%. So if we take the banks just as an example, DBS will reduce from, I think it's close to 7,000 now. It will be reduced to just under 700. UOB is about 4,000. The minimum ticket will now be 400. And OCBC will reduce from 2,500 to 250. It definitely increases the flexibility for investors, reduces the minimum outlay. And I think hopefully this will also go some way to expand the retail participation and attractiveness of our market.
1: Wonderful. I mean, then could this increase trading activity and liquidity for Singapore's market as well?
2: We have seen liquidity grow in the past year. So I think if we look at it on a year-on-year basis, liquidity is up about 50%. And also what is really encouraging is that retail investors have also increased their participation. We're at more than a decade high in terms of retail participation in our market. And that has already taken place before we implemented the board lot reduction. So I think now that we have announced this new update in our market, we believe that this will have potential to potentially attract more retail investors. I think, of course, as I mentioned, could be the young investors, it could be existing investors who are able to diversify their portfolio. But beyond that, there are also other newer investment modes that could be deployed a bit more simply in our market. So for example, some of the new investment modes of regular saving plans or robo-advisors, they offer smaller size allocation and also over a regular period of time into the market. And I think some of these are the methods that could potentially be offered to more retail investors across potentially more of the different intermediaries in the market.
1: Okay. And I believe SGX will conduct a review every quarter to see if additional instruments can qualify for the reduced board lot size. Which other companies do you see joining this list? I mean, how much cheaper will it become for someone wanting to buy shares?
2: After the first initial batch, which is on the 5th of October, we will run our next review based on the second half prices. And then that should be announced in early January and take effect in February. From the prices that we are seeing now, and of course, this is potentially subject to change. The market can, the market prices move all the time. But based on current prices, ST Engineering is one of the potential candidates. Their share prices are above $10, and actually, they have increased more than 20% in terms of the price performance year to date due to the record-breaking order book that they have. Another stock that we see as potentially being able to qualify based on our rules is AEM, which is a technology company, and their prices have also rallied significantly. Yeah, I think it's even more exceptional, from $1.70 at the end of December to close to $11, supported by, I think, earnings as well as the AI, as in it is also an AI beneficiary.
1: Okay.
2: So I think these are the two potential companies, as well as maybe ASUS, who is also just above $10 right now.
1: All right. Well, will this also make SGX more competitive compared with overseas markets where, investors already have lower investment minimums?
2: I think compared to overseas markets, potentially the investment barrier or the minimum amount will come down, especially for the higher price stocks. So potentially investors could deploy or diversify a bit more into our market or even come in at an earlier stage of their investment journey. So as I mentioned also, I think the other investment modes that have been gaining traction could also be useful and more usefully deployed in our market because investors may have more options now that the bond lot size has reduced.
1: And in turn, could this also eventually encourage more companies to list in Singapore as well?
2: The primary goal of the bought lot reduction is to really improve the accessibility of our stocks. So I think that's not the main objective. But that said, we believe that the accessibility of our market and attractiveness to retail will be bolstered by this change. We have seen retail activity increasing. And a more vibrant and active market with greater investor participation will also attract more listings to Singapore.
1: All right. And while these changes lower the financial hurdle to entering the market, experts often, you know, caution that investing should still be based on financial goals, diversification and research, not simply because shares have, you know, become easier to buy. So Bliss, for someone who's been waiting because, you know, they couldn't afford stocks like DBS or UOB, is this the right time to start investing?
2: I would say our cautionary advice is that, you know, this policy change in and of itself should not be the main deciding factor. We recommend that investors still, you know, make their own evaluations based on their investment appetite, what is their investment approach, and also do their own, I would say, due diligence, potentially based on fundamentals. So that's just generally, you know, our advice. And this bought lot is not meant to be the key differentiating factor for their decision, but rather it reduces the potential friction and it increases that optionality in the market.
1: Definitely. Some great insights from you there. Thank you so much, Bliss, for joining us and sharing more about this new move from SGX.
2: Thank you so much, Hongbin.
1: Thank you. That was Bliss Chang, Senior Vice President of Securities Market and Depository at SGX Group. This has been The Big Story with me, Hongbin Zhang.
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Start your day with the stories, conversations, and voices that matter on Let's Talk Singapore with Neil Humphreys and Audrey Seek. From what's trending to the issues shaping our lives, with your voice as part of the conversation. Then take a breather with Live Well with Michelle. 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
1: That's right, it's Thursday, which means it's time for All Set, our weekly guide to some of the best things happening around Singapore this weekend. And joining me as always is Alexandra Parada. Hi, Alex.
2: Hi, everyone. Happy Thursday.
1: Yes, thank you so much for holding the fort, you know, while I was away last week. Now you can look forward to a nice weekend, right? Now, together we have picked out a few events that we think are well worth checking out over the next few days, whether you're looking for something to do with the family, catching up with friends, or just getting out of the house. Hopefully, there's something here for you. Ready, Alex?
2: I'm more than ready.
1: Okay, let's start with the Singapore Garden Festival at Gardens by the Bay. It is back for its 10th edition with stunning floral displays, show gardens, and installations created by award-winning designers from around the world. If you love photography, gardening, or simply beautiful spaces, this one's worth putting on your list. Tickets start from $12 for adults and $8 for children. Alex, do you have green fingers? Is this something you'd go to?
2: Okay, I don't really garden because there's not much space in our household. Okay. But when I was back at my home country in the Philippines, I actually like watering the plants as well as we used to grow some fruits in my old home. I think I do have that green thumb, though I'm not confident right now. I still have it in me.
1: Well, even if you don't have green fingers, you know, I'm sure you appreciate a good photo opportunity. And this definitely looks like one of those. You know, even if you don't buy a ticket to the main festival, I think there's a free marketplace that's worth exploring. So there are around 50 vendors selling everything from plants and orchids to gardening accessories, home decor, and unique gifts. So you can still soak up the atmosphere without buying a festival ticket. For more information, just search Singapore Garden Festival. Now, next up is Pocket Fest, happening this Saturday and Sunday at Objectives on Middle Road. This one, I think, is a free, inclusive arts festival organized by ArtDis, I think, ARTDIS, bringing together more than 50 artists with disabilities. What do you think of this?
2: Actually, I really love it as well. It's such a great way to bring back to the community as well as enjoy what they have to offer, something that they create. So this is something that I usually prefer to go to. Okay, I think that's a hint already of what I want to do this weekend.
1: Okay, I think there'll be hands-on workshops, live performances, as well as exhibitions and plenty of, you know, artist-made gifts. So if you like to support local creatives, you might want to check this one out as well. And most of the festival, Pocket Fest, that is free, although some workshops require a small fee or registration. Anyway, look up Art Pocket Fest for the full program. I think it's ArtDis. It's ARTDIS.
2: Yeah.
1: Okay, did you know that Monday is Youth Day?
2: Oh, I did not know that, but I feel like,
1: you are still a youth.
2: Oh, okay. I am still a youth. I still
1: you
2: feel
1: belong
2: it in me.
1: To that category of, you know, people called youths. So Monday is your day, and Scape is kicking off the celebrations early with its Youth Day and Sports Edition on Sunday, with activities continuing on Monday. Admission is free, Alex.
2: Okay.
1: So might want to take leave or something. I don't know. I'm not giving you any ideas, but there's plenty happening, from Muay Thai sessions and lightsaber workshops to vintage markets.
2: Okay, yes. Definitely up my alley if you've been listening to All Set. This is something I would love to go to.
1: Yeah, so vintage markets, board games, and short film screenings, plus $1 gelato.
2: $1 gelato in this economy.
1: Exactly. And $3 coffee as well while stocks last. Well, in this heat, really, $1 gelato, we can very well have like 10.
2: I'm probably going to abuse that $1 gelato if I go.
1: I knew that would be the first thing you'd latch on to, the gelato, $1. So if you like to find out more, you know, like the full program, just visit the Scape website. It's S-C-A-P-E with an asterisk right in front, I think. Yeah. Asterisk, S-C-A-P-E. skiing. Okay, our fourth pick for today, for this weekend, is for anyone who's been meaning to visit the newly opened Singapore Oceanarium.
2: Oh, I haven't been to the Oceanarium for so long.
1: Oh, okay. You've been there.
2: I've been, I think, when I was a teenager. I think that's a hint.
1: Well, that's an extra reason for you to go there now.
2: Okay.
1: There's a limited time Crybaby collaboration.
2: Oh, I like Crybabies. They're so cute. Yeah. Okay.
1: So, exclusive merchandise, themed photo op, alongside everything the Oceanarium already has to offer.
2: Mm-hmm.
1: Cool, right?
2: I'm looking at photos of what the crybabies
1: so
2: look like.
1: It's crybaby so or Labubu?
2: I feel like I'm a more crybaby person, but I don't own any crybaby.
1: Okay, anyway, general admission to the Oceanarium applies, so do check the Resorts World Sentosa website for ticket prices and opening hours before heading down. Now, our final pick today is one for art lovers. You like art?
2: I do enjoy art, but not an artist.
1: Doodle.
2: Doodle! I remember that conversation.
1: Yes. Now, the Illustration Arts Festival is happening this weekend only at New Art Museum Singapore and Whitestone Gallery in Tanjung Pagar District Park. Now, there are more than, I think, almost close to 300 illustrators,
2: wow,
1: more than 260 illustrators from 16 countries taking part and showcasing original works and one-of-a-kind pieces. And the best part is...
2: Free.
1: Exactly.
2: Yes.
1: You know, I also like that the visitors can meet some of the artists mm-hmm. behind the work. So if you ever wondered what goes into creating beautiful illustrations by hand, this is a great opportunity to find out. Great way to spend a few hours, you know, over the weekend. Now, before we wrap, here's one last bonus suggestion. This one's completely free. National Day Parade rehearsals are back this Saturday, which means the fireworks are making their return too. So bring a picnic mat, find a spot around the Kallang Basin or National Stadium, and keep an eye on the skies in the evening. It's one of the best free ways to spend a Saturday night. Have you done that before?
2: I've never done that before, but I went to the actual National Day Parade before.
1: I have not been to one.
2: Oh no! Maybe this is your year.
1: Yes, I'm still waiting. I don't know. For some free tickets.
2: Hoping.
1: Right. Yeah, I feel like once the fireworks start, mm-hmm. it really feels like National Day is just around the corner, right? It really does.
2: And you see everyone just that Kampung spirit all together celebrating.
1: Yes.
2: It's just such a sight to see.
1: Yes, I know. All right, Alex, we've given listeners quite a few ideas this week. If you could only pick one, which would it be?
2: One only? Okay. You know
1: gelato.
2: Me too well. I think it's the youth day. You got me at the $1 gelato and all these mini pop-ups and it's my day.
1: Yes, and vintage markets.
2: Yes.
1: I remember that one too. You like
2: so,
1: that.
2: So, definitely youth day for me. What about you?
1: But you have to go on a Sunday, okay? Sunday and Monday.
2: Definitely going on a Sunday.
1: Don't go on Monday. You have to work. All right. For me, I would probably choose... Pocket Fest.
2: Oh, you know, okay.
1: Yeah, because I like that it's more than an arts festival. Mm. You can join a workshop, discover local artists, and support a really meaningful initiative.
2: Yes.
1: You know, at the same time. So I think it feels like one of those events where you'll leave having learned something new
2: mm-hmm.
1: and, you know, doing something meaningful as well. So if you'd like more information on any of these events this week, just search for them online or visit the organizers' websites and social media pages. Join us again next week for another edition of All Set.
2: I'm Alex.
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0: Welcome to We Are Family, right here on Let's Talk Singapore. Audrey.
1: Yeah.
0: In the good old days, before Instagram, TikTok, Facebook, parents worried about who their children were hanging out with on the streets.
1: Yes, the wrong crowd, you know.
0: Yes, and I was the ringleader of that wrong crowd back in the day. Today, parents worry about who's reaching them through a screen. From cyberbullying and toxic masculinity to addictive algorithms, endless scrolling, childhood itself is being reshaped by technology.
1: That's right. Social media has changed childhood in ways no previous generation has experienced. It's where young people make friends, discover new interests, and express themselves. But it's also where they compare themselves to others, face cyberbullying, and can end up scrolling for hours without even realizing it. And so what are governments around the world starting to do? Governments like Australia, Malaysia has followed. Britain is considering similar measures, ban social media for kids under 16.
0: So that is the question we are asking our listeners today. Should Singaporean kids under 16 be banned from social media? Joining us in the studio today to answer that question is Chi Tao Wei Liet, the Deputy Director and Head of Vox at Children's Society. Liet, welcome to the show.
2: Hello, good morning.
1: Good morning.
0: All right, let's kick things off. Why has social media become the focal point? Last week, I saw Toy Story 5 at the cinema.
1: How was it?
0: It's good. It's okay. Completely unnecessary, but it's good. The message is good. And the key message from the film wasn't just screen time. We've moved beyond that. But the dangers of social media itself. Mm-mm. Why has social media become the focal point?
2: I think just now both of you rightly pointed out that actually social media has been found in research to have a lot of negative effects on things like mental health, body image, etc. I think everybody knows that is pushing the shift towards like a potential ban. So I wouldn't over elaborate on that. But as a youth worker, I think we're not just seeing it manifest from a data or research standpoint, but on our day-to-day practice, we are seeing certain issues becoming more complicated to deal with. So in the past, I remember when I was a kid, you know, if there was someone trying to bully you, like you were saying, you ex-ringleader, yeah. So
0: you, I wasn't really. I just wasn't.
2: No, I was just kidding. Riding on to your joke. But yeah, you know, in that kind of situation, actually, if the moment you are away from school, you are safe at home, then in a sense, the bullying stops at least for that period where you're away from them physically. But in our work with our youth, for example, we had a youth where someone was spreading certain rumors about him, about how he is as a partner in a romantic relationship.
0: Online.
2: And, yeah, both online and offline, but they were spreading these rumors online, and it was through some sort of school vigilante kind of social media account. And unfortunately, it went viral. So it had a picture of his face with those rumors as the caption and telling all female students in Singapore that you should be careful about this guy. And eventually it went viral. So I think it got quite bad at school. So in the past, for such cases, typically we would just need to maybe explore potentially a transfer to another school and maybe the bullying will subside. But in this case, actually, the moment, even after the transfer, actually students from that
1: new school
2: continued to recognize him and continue to believe in some of these false rumors that were spread about him, right? Then, I mean, in the past, we would talk about youth maybe overspending on, you know, different things. But now the different things also includes, like, I had this youth, he was scrolling on TikTok, and I saw him, like, clicking and sending virtual flowers and gifts to this streamer that he really likes. I mean, I think he probably can afford it, and he's working part-time also on top of his studies. But I mean, I was jokingly saying that maybe you want to consider, instead of sending virtual flowers, maybe you can make a donation to Singapore Children's Society and Vox, you know, who you are part of. So I think in general, social media has made life a bit more complex and complicated for our young people.
1: Should we ban social media for kids under 16? We're hearing from so many of you. And what I love, Neil, is that we're hearing from our teens.
0: We are. So many. Stephen has already jumped in with, yes, 100%. Please ban social media for under 16s, says Stephen. Let them have a normal childhood like the old days. Outdoor ball games, good luck trying to find somewhere to play a ball game in Singapore in 2026, but I take the sentiment. Board games, outdoor games, get them off the phones, get them outdoors,
1: yes.
0: Says Stephen.
1: We're also hearing from Janelle, also asking about the benefits in allowing children below 16 to access social media, and we will be getting to all of that with our guest today, Chi Thao Wei Liet, Deputy Director and Head of Vox at Children's Society. Again, Liet, thank you so much for joining us. And we talked off air about how long you've been with Children's Society. I believe it's
2: 15 plus years.
1: 15 years. And I'm sure you've seen so many different children, but also all of the changes since social media has really taken over our lives. And I would give it maybe the last 10 years or so. What are the changes you've been seeing with our youth?
2: I think with our youth, like, they are just becoming more and more savvy. So in terms of social media, as a youth worker, it's definitely one of the platforms that we have to use to reach out to the youths online. So what we are seeing is that, be it from daily practice or even from our internal research, actually our youths have a very good knowledge about how they can keep themselves safe online. They actually have a lot of understanding of like potential cyber harms, right? But having said that, I think the effect of social media is really that just with a lot of health behaviors, maybe as even as adults, we might know that certain health behaviors might not be so good for us logically, but there are deeper reasons why we still go ahead with certain behaviors, like, right? So I think for our youth also, the thing about social media is sometimes these effects, they are long lasting and far reaching. So give for example, like, let's say on social media, our youth definitely can sense that based on our internal focus group discussions, they can sense things like, you know, this person is trying to, you know, turn the conversation into something more sexual, or they will definitely know that, you know, if I exchange a nude with my romantic partner, there is that potential repercussion of it going viral or it being sent to other people. But yet why our youth might sometimes still deal with social media in such a manner, it could be because of deeper reasons. It could be, for example, like in this example that I just shared, the impetus to actually exchange nude is not because the youth does not know the potential repercussions of this. It's also because that in this case, for example, it could be the first time that the youth is experiencing some kind of signal that he or she is romantically and physically attractive. Mm. And that's really what is motivating the person to exchange news. So social media definitely has made things a bit more complicated. And once you make that error, and for example, you send this picture and it goes viral, then there's no going back.
0: Well, David Yeo says, I fully agree that we should ban under 16s from social media. I don't think that's the only comment. I think it was Alina who said, yes, please keep the minors away from social media till they are older and more responsible. An interesting point you made, Liet, there's no escape from social media.
2: Yes.
0: When I was a teenager, I was bullied quite badly, and I would have this sort of respite where I would run home in my lunch hour, close the door of my house. My mother was at work, so the house would be empty, and I would just have this hour with my dog, and I would play with my dog, and it would be an escape, a literal escape from the bullying. Social media doesn't give children an escape anymore. They can be bullied physically, then go home or go anywhere, and it starts again on social media. Is that a serious concern for the average student today? There is no escape.
2: Yeah, so I think recently, I think we have gone as far as to say to come up with an online safety commission of safety to establish legal frameworks to deal with perpetrators of online harm. So I think the threat of being in the online world and being unsafe is real. So I think you are not wrong to say that there's no escape, or rather it is getting very, very difficult to escape. So in our work, we have seen, for example, cases where even youths are actually being bullied, not just on social media, even on a platform like WhatsApp, where maybe this group of bullies add the youth into a chat group and they're constantly talking to him or her throughout the night. But having said that, I think there was one comment that also said that actually social media can have some positive effects.
1: What are the benefits was the question.
2: Yes, what are the benefits, right? Mm-hmm. So we also had cases whereby the youth was really bullied, sort of being bullied in school, and she wasn't able to find her tribe in her physical environment. So how she actually coped and found her tribe was that every day after school, which she would just go attend, be a good student, try and ignore these classmates who were bullying her. She would go home and she would start streaming herself, playing Mobile Legends, playing Valorant on Twitch, on Discord. And there was just this regular group of youths coming from all over the world that would always, without fail, enter her stream. And they'll be giving her a lot of like positive comments about the gameplay. And initially, I think the conversations were more about the gameplay, but eventually, I think it also became an online community for social support. So they were really exchanging very encouraging things, how they feel about each other, or even sharing some things that are not going on so well in their lives and providing that sort of support. So for that youth, at least, I think it was a bit difficult for me to digest because I'm 40 years old and I'm also someone who really loves the physical interaction. But for this youth, for example, her tribe, her community was really that Twitch community.
1: The online tribe,
2: yes,
1: yeah.
2: Yes.
1: So we're hearing from our teens now, and I want to give a shout out to a couple of them. Shren writing in to say, as a teen myself, I think the problem doesn't only lie with social media, it also lies with the perpetrators. If there are no bullies online, social media will definitely be safer. It's like saying, if students get bullied in school, school shouldn't exist because it exacerbates the bullying. We should learn how to use social media responsibly for it to be safer for everyone instead of banning it entirely.
0: And that's from a teenager.
1: Yes.
0: Wonderful perceptive comment. Wonderful.
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got a thing that's based on a kind of Latin rhythm known as the bossa nova. But it is not really a bossa nova, but we think that you will dig this. Because this is the bossa nova.

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0: lot size will be cut from 100 units to 10 units for instruments priced above $10 and up to $100. Investors will also be able to buy single units of instruments priced above $100. The first 11 qualifying stocks include DBS, OCBC, UOB, Keppel, and Venture Corporation. SGX will review the list every quarter, with the next review scheduled for January next year. Power upgrading works on the Northeast Line and the Sengkang-Punggol LRT will begin in 2027. The Land Transport Authority says the upgraded system will provide higher capacity and better backup power, reducing the risk of power-related disruptions. The renewal follows recommendations from a task force set up after a series of rail disruptions. LTA says works will be carried out in phases to minimize impact on train services and will be completed progressively by the mid-2030s. Commuters will be informed in advance if any service adjustments are needed. Singapore is tightening rules on timber scaffolds to reduce the risk of fires. From January 1st next year, all timber scaffolds must be dismantled within 3 months of being erected, down from the current 9-month limit. Manpower Minister Tan Sri Leng says the move takes into account industry feedback and international developments. Scaffolding fire safety has been in the spotlight since a massive blaze at a Hong Kong housing estate last November killed 168 people. The fire was linked to the use of substandard scaffolding nets and foam boards. In Thailand, 9 Buddhist monks have been killed after an 11-year-old boy drove his parents' pickup truck into a religious procession in the northeastern Mukdahan province. Police say the child, who took the vehicle without permission, lost control and crashed into a group of monks and lay followers during a pilgrimage. More than 10 people were injured, with 4 monks reported to be in critical condition. And finally, Japan is installing more than 800 cameras across its northern mountains after a surge in deadly bear attacks. Since April, bears have killed at least 5 people in the northern Tohoku region, following a record 13 fatal attacks nationwide last year. Authorities hope the survey will provide a more accurate picture of the country's growing bear population and help prevent future attacks.
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2: Hey, it's time to celebrate because it's finally Friday. 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
1: Weather.
2: But we do have thundery showers in the forecast once again today, mainly over northern, eastern, and central Singapore, and that will be in the afternoon. Let us know when it rains where you are at 8855-0893. 25 degree lows and 33 degree highs to wrap up the work week. Happy Friday.
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1: Traffic.
4: 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Let's take a look at our Friday morning roads. Do you want the good news? There are currently no traffic news updates to report. Let's hope it stays that way. And you stay with us right here. Let's talk Singapore.
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4: Good morning and welcome to Let's Talk Singapore. I'm Neil Humphreys. As always, I'm with the debonair Audrey C.
2: Happy Friday, Neil.
4: Happy Friday. What a week. What a week.
2: Been waiting for this day, not in a bad way, because of course we've had so much fun every day. But you know, who doesn't look forward to a Friday? And also, we are also on the clock tomorrow.
4: Yes, we are. You and I will be at, where is it?
2: Artisan Singapore.
4: That's right. That's right. I looked on

0: map where it was yesterday. Mm-hmm. I had no idea. It's near Orchard Boulevard, isn't
1: yes,
0: it?
1: Yes,
0: yes. Yes, it's near the Four Seasons area. Mm-hmm. And some of our listeners are going. I hope you got your acceptance letters and emails by now.
1: It's like college.
0: Yeah, going to university. WhatsApp 8855-0893. Who is going tomorrow?
1: Yes.
0: Now, yesterday, Audrey,
1: mm-hmm.
0: my wife, out of politeness, as always, she asked me about the show.
1: Yes.
0: And I said, it was a particularly fun one today.
1: Uh-huh.
0: And I explained the Singapore Unboxed.
1: You did.
0: And my daughter and my wife both laughed out loud.
1: They probably think that I'm... They must think that you're working with dumbest person.
0: Did anybody catch our Singapore Unboxed yesterday? If you did, WhatsApp 8855-0893. If you didn't, I cannot recommend it enough. Go to our podcast platforms, Spotify, Apple, and elsewhere. What happened was...
1: You're going to rehash?
0: Yes, I am. I'm going to dig it up. I'm going to dig it up with my shovel and my clippers. What happened was... The answer to Singapore Unboxed was the Singapore Garden Festival. And I had almost run out of clues. And Audrey was getting increasingly desperate.
1: Yes, and I was panicking. Don't forget, you said, I'm starting to get worried now.
0: And I said, it's outside. And I said, and you said, a bush. And then I said, a bush is in this. And you said, a tree. Like, a bush can't be in a tree. And I said, no, a bush and a tree are in this thing. And then I said, you may use little shovels,
1: yes,
0: spades, and clippers,
1: yeah,
0: to do this thing. And you said?
1: I said, make your own bush.
0: It's still funny now.
1: And you know what I meant? I meant bonsai.
0: Of course I did.
1: Yeah.
0: Yes.
1: But I panicked because you were like, oh, Lewis is getting it right. Aloysius is getting it right. Everyone getting it right. And then I just... Like you said, the first thing that popped into my head, I pictured someone making a bonsai tree right nice. You know what I mean?
0: But that happens all the time. That happens all the time. So if you happen to miss Singapore Unboxed yesterday, this was the immortal line.
1: You're going to make your own bush.
0: We shall be playing that periodically for the rest of this show's existence.
1: No.
0: It's fabulous. Even your mother said it was fun, didn't she?
1: She said that was quite funny.
0: Yeah, there
1: yeah.
0: you go.
1: I don't think it
2: You're
1: was
2: You're going to make your own bush.
0: There you go. You see? Perfect. Couldn't put it better. That's if that's not a movie trailer, I don't know what is.
1: Actually, what I really liked at the clip, because people sent it to me, was the way you burst out laughing, it was just the ultimate joy.
0: It was.
1: Yes.
0: It's the best part of the show I've ever had. I absolutely loved it. I lost it. But I went back last night and I told my wife this. I said, I pride myself on my professionalism.
1: Yes, you didn't. You laughed for about 5 seconds and then you stopped.
0: And Tricia were beyond it.
1: I can't.
0: And I had to do the traffic. And all I saw were two pairs of shoulders doing this number, up and down, up and down, up and down. And Tricia was in tears. You were in tears. And I have to do the traffic. No wonder I said Bredock Reservoir. I just couldn't stay with it. It was fabulous. If you missed it, seriously, have a weekend treat. Go and find Singapore Unboxed on all of our Money FM online platforms.
1: Yes.
0: Spotify, Apple, and elsewhere. You'll love it. Yesterday, after that, I went to Valla Primary School, give them a shout out in Pongal, doing my talk. And one of the kids says, Mr. Humphreys, I saw you last time. I saw you last time. I said, okay, fine. During my last school talk, because I'd done a school assembly there. No. I live in Pongal, and they know I live in Sengkang. And he said, I saw you at the bus stop.
1: Oh, Neil Humphreys in the wild.
0: Yeah, I saw you at the bus stop. I said, okay, was I waiting for a bus? He said, no, I saw you in the bus stop. He saw our poster, our Money FM poster.
1: Oh, yes. Have you guys been seeing this all around town?
0: It's reached the heartlands now. So if anybody has seen our bus stop poster in Singapore, because I haven't, can you please WhatsApp us, 8855-0893. I'm relying on Audrey's wonderful brother at the moment.
1: Oh, yes.
0: He posts us pictures all over Singapore of us at bus stops. I still haven't seen it.
1: They're so proud, so proud.
0: Yes, if you've seen us at a bus stop anywhere in Singapore, take a picture, send it to us, WhatsApp 8855-0893. 0893.
1: Yes, and so we're getting more and more messages from you guys. Some voice notes already. We will check those and hopefully air them. I'm afraid it's going to be Bush related. I'm going to go ahead and say that. Aloysius saying, "Hey, Audrey, you're wrong. I didn't get it until the last clue either." Okay, so it wasn't you, Aloysius, but you may have guessed it before me anyway.
2: You're going to make your own Bush.
1: Thank you, Dan. Okay, so I've been told that Dino Dino's voice note can be used. So let's hear it. It's not very long. It's only 2 seconds on our WhatsApp. And so that's why I'm afraid to use it.
0: While we get to Dino's, yes. Patrick is saying, "Good morning, my wonderful DJs, Neil, Audrey, Trisha, Roshan, and Dan. Thank goodness it's Friday to all of you." So we're going to play this voice note. I believe it is from, did you say Dino?
1: Yes, I did. So he said, "Good morning, Neil and Audrey, my awesome DJs. Talk Money FM, what's up for today, dude?" He said, very, I love it. And he sent this. Oh, it's still loading, I guess. Okay.
0: We're still waiting for it to load. Who is with us this morning? 88550893. If you're just joining us, the Straits Times headlines are a very, very cute picture of our Prime Minister in what I can only say is a miniature clown car. I'm not being disrespectful.
1: Very
0: but
1: cute.
0: It says, "Prime Minister Wong waving to children, lining the streets of Timor-Leste as he rides in a mini moke."
1: Oh, wow.
0: "Driven by Timor-Leste President Jose Ramos Horta." It is a cute car.
1: It is.
0: It is a very cute car.
1: And they look cool.
0: They do look cool. I tell you what, though. Lawrence Wong should have wore the shades. He should have wore the aviator shades.
1: Yeah.
0: President Jose Ramos Horta, he's got the cool aviator shades on. But I don't know what Lawrence Wong, he hasn't got the shades. He needs the shades. Meanwhile, new PI pedestrian cycling bridge, more than 50% completed. That's the big story on page one today. I've seen this bridge. It is huge. Mm. It's going to traverse, there's a word. It's going to traverse the whole PIE expressway. And I will certainly use it. Pedestrians will use it. We need that bridge as soon as possible.
1: Yes. And of course, if you want to find out more about the headlines today, tune in to our What's the News quiz that's coming up very shortly.
0: All right. A message from at 6 o'clock in the morning. We've had a message from Dino. And this is what he said.
3: "Was it a bug?"
0: Thank you, Dino.
1: Yes, thank you.
0: I'm guessing you're on the way to work right now. And are you on your own? That's what I want to know. You're just sitting there with your kids going, "What's in the box?"
1: Love it. I love it.
0: Thank you, Dino. What are you up to today, Dino? Are you off to work? Are you taking your kids to school? Kids, it's Friday. I met some of you yesterday and you said you listened to the show and you particularly like the ST quiz. So if there are kids, students, teenagers heading to school right now, WhatsApp 88550893.
1: Yes, we're looking forward to the What's News quiz. Also, a fascinating Singapore Unfiltered, plus talk of the town today. But let's get to the traffic and then recap the big story.
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0: Good morning. It's a morning of blackouts at Kranji Way near Sungai Buloh Wetland Park, one of my favourite places. Another blackout at Alexandra Road, Tanglin Road, Tiong Bahru Road. Normally, we only see blackouts when Audrey's playing Singapore Unboxed. But stay right here for the latest traffic updates on Money FM 89.3.
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0: Welcome back to Let's Talk Singapore. From the 5th of October 2026, buying shares in some of Singapore's biggest companies will require a much smaller upfront investment.
1: Good news for you, Neil, huh?
0: Well, I can add it to my extensive stocks and shares portfolio.
1: Absolutely. So SGS is going to be reducing the minimum board lot size for higher priced stocks. And this move is going to be good news for the investors who are looking to maybe expand their portfolio. It's expected to make blue chip stocks like DBS, OCBC and UOB more accessible to retail investors.
0: So will you take more risks on the stock market? Well, Hongbin Jeong sat down with Bliss Chang, great name, Senior Vice President of Securities Market and Depository, SGX Group, for a very blissful conversation.
4: 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When the headlines move fast, we slow them down. 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
3: Welcome to The Big Story. I'm Hongbin Jeong. Buying shares in Singapore's biggest companies is about to become much cheaper. From October 5th, investors will be able to buy significantly smaller quantities of higher-priced stocks after SGX announced changes to its board lot sizes. That means owning shares in companies like DBS, OCBC, and UOB will require far less upfront capital than before as part of efforts to make investing more accessible. But will lowering the barrier to entry actually encourage more people to invest? Could it boost trading activity and strengthen Singapore's stock market? And while it may become easier to own blue chip stocks, what are the risks that investors should still be mindful of? Well, joining us now to share more is Bliss Chang, who is the Senior Vice President of Securities Market and Depository at SGX Group. Hi, Bliss. Welcome to the show.
5: And thank you so much for having me.
3: Thank you so much for joining us. Thank you so much for joining us. Well, Hafiz, for years, you know, many Singapore listed stocks have traded in, you know, board lots of 100 shares. That meant that for expensive stocks like DBS, which currently trades around $65 to $66 a share, investors needed more than $6,500 just to buy the minimum lot. So, Bliss, what exactly is changing and why now? How significant is this latest move for Singapore's stock market?
5: So the exchange is revising the board lot. It's really part of our ongoing efforts to increase the investability in Singapore stock market and also to reduce the entry level and barriers. Over the years, actually, over the last decade, the stock prices, especially for some of the index names, some of the blue chip counters, has increased really significantly. And that, of course, you know, reflecting their improvement in fundamentals and also demand from investors. And therefore, because of that, some of these stocks have become more expensive for new investors to start to create positions in. If we look at the thresholds, so the threshold here that we're looking at is stocks that are priced above $10 or above $100. And for the stocks in the first category, these account for more than 35% of daily liquidity and also market cap. And therefore, because of that, we have decided to do a reduction in board lot, specifically for stocks that are higher priced. And the first batch of this will take place on the 5th of October for 11 securities. As you mentioned, it's the banks, Great Eastern, Haw Par, some of the Jardine companies, Jardine Cycle and Carriage, Jardine Matheson, Keppel, Prudential, SGX, our own stock, as well as Venture, a technology counter.
3: Right. I mean, this is definitely good news for, you know, entry level investors as well when, you know, expensive stocks like DBS had such a big upfront cost, right? Now, just for some details here, the standard board lot size will be cut from 100 units to 10 units for instruments priced above $10. And meanwhile, for instruments priced above $100, the standard board lot size will be cut from 100 units to 1 unit. Will this make investing more accessible, though? I mean, will this translate into greater participation, Bliss?
5: Definitely reducing the board lot has a immediate impact on the threshold that investors have to have in terms of the minimum amount for them to start making that investment. So because the threshold here that we have deliberated on and finally decided to implement is $10, that means that the minimum amount of investment will reduce from a few thousand dollars to a few hundred dollars. So for instance, a DBS counter, you would have a 90% reduction in the amount that investor has to have to start to allocate and invest into the counter. I think the improvement here will be quite significant, especially for younger retail investors. So typically, if you're fresh out of school, perhaps you may not have significant disposable income or savings. So I think we really hope to address this point of this potential issue with younger investors. Mm. Besides younger investors, actually, that benefit is also to existing investors who already have a portfolio of these stocks or want to diversify further. So now an investor who's holding, for example, 100 shares of one of the bank stocks, they can manage that position. They could reduce it in lots of 10 or increase it in lots of 10 rather than a whole tranche of 100. So it does improve potentially in the accessibility, but also in terms of the flexibility that investors have to manage and diversify their portfolios.
3: It's nice to hear that this will benefit both young investors as well as investors who have been investing for quite some time. I believe the initial list covers 11 stocks, including, of course, DBS, OCBC, UOB, Keppel, and Venture Corporation. Together, these accounted for around 35% of trading activity on SGX during the first half of 2026. So how much more affordable does this make this such stocks?
5: The minimum investment size typically will reduce by 90%, right? So these stocks that you mentioned, on the 5th of October, their bought lot will reduce from 100 shares to 10. And therefore, the minimum investment size naturally reduces by 90%. So if we take the banks just as an example, DBS will reduce from, I think it's close to 7,000 now. It will be reduced to just under 700. UOB is about 4,000. The minimum ticket will now be 400. And OCBC will reduce from 2,500 to 250. It definitely increases the flexibility for investors, reduces the minimum outlay. And I think hopefully this will also go some way to expand the retail participation and attractiveness of our market.
3: Wonderful. I mean, then could this increase trading activity and liquidity for Singapore's market as well?
5: We have seen liquidity grow in the past year. So I think if we look at it on a year-on-year basis, liquidity is up about 50%. And also what is really encouraging is that retail investors have also increased their participation. We are at more than a decade high in terms of retail participation in our market. And that has already taken place before we implemented the board lot reduction. So I think now that we have announced this new update in our market, we believe that this will have potential to potentially attract more retail investors. I think, of course, as I mentioned, could be the young investors, it could be existing investors who are able to diversify their portfolio. But beyond that, there are also other newer investment modes that could be deployed a bit more simply in our market. So for example, some of the new investment modes are regular saving plans or robo-advisors. They offer smaller size allocation and also over a regular period of time into the market. And I think some of these are the methods that could potentially be offered to more retail investors across potentially more of the different intermediaries in the market.
3: Okay. And I believe SGX will conduct a review every quarter to see if additional instruments can qualify for the reduced board lot size. Which other companies do you see joining this list? I mean, how much cheaper will it become for someone wanting to buy shares?
5: After the first initial batch, which is on the 5th of October, we will run our next review based on the second half prices. And then that should be announced in early January and take effect in February. From the prices that we are seeing now, and of course, this is potentially subject to change. The market can, the market prices move all the time. But based on current prices, ST Engineering is one of the potential candidates. Their share prices are above $10, and actually, they have increased more than 20% in terms of the price performance year to date due to the record-breaking order book that they have. Another stock that we see as potentially being able to qualify based on our rules is AEM, which is a technology company, and their prices have also rallied significantly. Yeah, I think it's even more exceptional, from $1.70 at the end of December to close to $11, supported by, I think, earnings as well as the AI, as in it is also an AI beneficiary.
3: Okay.
5: So I think these are the two potential companies, as well as maybe ASUS, who is also just above $10 right now.
3: All right. Well, will this also make SGX more competitive compared with overseas markets where, investors already have lower investment minimums?
5: I think compared to overseas markets, potentially the investment barrier or the minimum amount will come down, especially for the higher price stocks. Mm-hmm. So potentially investors could deploy or diversify a bit more into our market or even come in at an earlier stage of their investment journey. So as I mentioned also, I think the other investment modes that have been gaining traction could also be useful and more usefully deployed in our market because investors may have more options now that the bot lot size has reduced.
3: And in turn, could this also eventually encourage more companies to list in Singapore as well?
5: The primary goal of the bot lot reduction is to really improve the accessibility of our stocks. So I think that's not the main objective. But that said, we believe that the accessibility of our market and attractiveness to retail will be bolstered by this change. We have seen retail activity increasing. Mm-hmm. And a more vibrant and active market with greater investor participation will also attract more listings to Singapore.
3: All right. And while these changes lower the financial hurdle to entering the market, experts often, you know, caution that investing should still be based on financial goals, diversification and research, not simply because shares have, you know, become easier to buy. So Bliss, for someone who's been waiting because, you know, they couldn't afford stocks like DBS or UOB, is this the right time to start investing?
5: I would say our cautionary advice is that, you know, this policy change in and of itself should not be the main deciding factor. We recommend that investors still, you know, make their own evaluations based on their investment appetite, what is their investment approach, and also do their own, I would say, due diligence, potentially based on fundamentals. So that's just generally, you know, our advice. And this bot lot is not meant to be the key differentiating factor for their decision, but rather it reduces the potential friction and it increases that optionality in the market.
3: Definitely. Some great insights from you there. Thank you so much, Bliss, for joining us and sharing more about this new move from SGX.
5: Thank you so much, Hongbin.
3: Thank you. That was Bliss Chang, Senior Vice President of Securities Market and Depository at SGX Group. This has been The Big Story with me, Hongbin Zhang.
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1: These are your news headlines. I'm Shilpa Shades. The Singapore Exchange has announced changes to its standard bought lot sizes, making it cheaper for retail investors to buy some stocks. From October 5th, the bought lot size will be cut from 100 units to 10 units for instruments priced above $10 and up to $100. Investors will also be able to buy single units of instruments priced above $100. The first 11 qualifying stocks include DBS, OCBC, UOB, Keppel and Venture Corporation. SGX will review the list every quarter, with the next review scheduled for January next year. Power upgrading works on the Northeast Line and the Sengkang-Punggol LRT will begin in 2027. The Land Transport Authority says the upgraded system will provide higher capacity and better backup power, reducing the risk of power-related disruptions. The renewal follows recommendations from a task force set up after a series of rail disruptions. LTA says works will be carried out in phases to minimize impact on train services and will be completed progressively by the mid-2030s. Commuters will be informed in advance if any service adjustments are needed. Singapore is tightening rules on timber scaffolds to reduce the risk of fires. From January 1st next year, all timber scaffolds must be dismantled within 3 months of being erected, down from the current 9-month limit. Manpower Minister Tan Sri Leng says the move takes into account industry feedback and international developments. Scaffolding fire safety has been in the spotlight since a massive blaze at a Hong Kong housing estate last November killed 168 people. The fire was linked to the use of substandard scaffolding nets and foam boards. In Thailand, 9 Buddhist monks have been killed after an 11-year-old boy drove his parents' pickup truck into a religious procession in the northeastern Mukdahan province. Police say the child, who took the vehicle without permission, lost control and crashed into a group of monks and lay followers during a pilgrimage. More than 10 people were injured, with 4 monks reported to be in critical condition. And finally, Japan is installing more than 800 cameras across its northern mountains after a surge in deadly bear attacks. Since April, bears have killed at least 5 people in the northern Tohoku region, following a record 13 fatal attacks nationwide last year. Authorities hope the survey will provide a more accurate picture of the country's growing bear population and help prevent future attacks.
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0: Traffic.
3: Good morning to all of our wonderful Friday morning listeners. There's an obstacle on the PIE towards Changi after Bukit Timah Road. Avoid lane 1. And there's an accident on the PIE towards Tuas after the KJE. Avoid lanes 1 and 5, but don't go anywhere. Singapore's best quiz coming up right here on Let's Talk Singapore.
0: If you see anything on the roads that we might have missed, send us a WhatsApp message at 8855-0893, but only when you're safely parked. 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
3: Good morning and welcome back to Let's Talk Singapore right here at Money FM 89.3. I'm here, Audrey's here, Dan's here, everybody's here. More importantly, so are you. Sultan says, good morning, Neil the Hulk and Audrey Ronaldo.
2: Yay!
3: You've married him now.
2: I'm glad.
3: And Roshan, wonderful DJs. Well, Sultan, you have your phone. Mr. Chong has his phone. He says morning. He's drinking his coffee.
2: Yes.
3: Children, students, you're on your way to school. You're in the cars right now. So borrow mum or dad's phone just for the next 5 minutes, 10 minutes. Take down this number in WhatsApp, 8855 0893. It's time to play ST's What's the News quiz. How are you feeling, Audrey?
2: I'm feeling good, and I want to give a shout out to Dino, who sent us the What's in the Box. He says that he's driving his Grab for two trips and then going back for the Portugal game. So this is where I ask, is my man playing? I don't even know.
3: See, now I'm hoping that it's Dion, right? Did you say Dion?
2: No, Dino.
3: Dino, sorry, Dino. I'm hoping that he had a passenger in the back and just randomly went, what's in the box?
2: Oh, I love it.
3: Love it, Dino.
2: Yes.
3: Love it. Keep us company and give us your views about the Portugal game and the future, Mr. Audrey Seek.
2: Hey, yeah.
3: Cristiano Ronaldo. He's playing. Oh, breaking news. Can we hit the breaking news before we do this? We're going to hit a bit of breaking news here. Here we go. World Cup news.
2: Here we go. I'll do it.
3: Breaking news. It's good news for Audrey Seek. It may be good news for Dino. Cristiano Ronaldo is in the starting lineup for Portugal. There was speculation he might be dropped or rested, but Cristiano Ronaldo starts yet again, Audrey.
2: Yet again. He's going to start. He's going to finish. You know what I mean?
3: I don't know where you're... Don't wink at me. That's just weird.
2: No,
3: that's weird.
2: I mean, he's going to play.
3: He's going to start. He's going to finish, according to the winking Audrey.
2: Hey.
3: Right, folks, take out your phones. Here we go. Take down this number, 8855-0893. It's time to play ST's What's the News quiz. Come on. It's Friday morning. Turn it up. Dino, turn it up. Get your passenger singing.
2: One, two, three, four.
4: Dee-da-da-de. Dee-da-da-de. Yeah. Yeah.
3: Yes, indeed. It's time for ST's What's the News quiz. Teenagers, kids, mums, dads, aunties, uncles, take out your phones. This is the number, 8855-0893. Six questions based on the six main sections of the Straits Times. Prime News, Singapore, World, Business, Life and Sport.
2: Yes, so Zara, I know that you're joining us. 10 years old, studies in RGPS. I'm going to need your help. Good morning, Gil, also... For Gilbert, yes, good morning, and I'm so happy that you guys are coming to help me out today.
3: Here we go. Prime News, question number one.
2: Oh.
3: The social service sector is riding the artificial intelligence wave, with the Ministry of Social and Family Development, MSF, setting aside $15 million over 3 years to use AI data.
2: Okay.
3: To do what? A. Identify at-risk families earlier. B. Find jobs for families. Or C. Secure homes for poor families.
2: Oh, they're all very good.
3: They're all very good. This was announced in Prime News in the Straits Times. They're going to ride the artificial intelligence wave at MSF by setting aside $15 million over 3 years to use data to do what? A. Identify at-risk families earlier, B, find jobs for families, or C, secure homes for poor families.
2: All right, I'm getting people writing in with A, at-risk families, Mr. Chong, Patrick, Gilbert. All right, and I see that Zara's also saying at-risk families.
3: Helen is coming in with secure homes for poor families.
2: All
3: good
2: right.
3: Shout, Helen, good guess.
2: Yes, well... I guess I'm just going to go with the majority. I'm going to go with A.
3: And the majority says identify at-risk families earlier, which is the correct answer. One out of one, and a very good, very good initiative from MSF.
2: Wonderful.
3: All right, question number two. You'll like this one. Singapore News.
2: Mm-hmm.
3: An established brand is closing its doors at Velocity at Novena Square, near where you live.
2: Yes.
3: And next... at Serangoon Central. What's the name of the brand?
2: Okay.
3: It's in Singapore News, so it's obviously a big one. Is it A, Uniqlo, B, Cotton On, or C, Blue Box Cafe? It's closing at Velocity, Novena Square, and next at Serangoon. What's the name of the brand? A, Uniqlo.
2: Is it Uniqlo?
3: No clues, you. No clues, Dan.
2: Dan, is it Uniqlo? No.
3: Okay. No clues. Don't shake your head. You've got the listeners. A, Uniqlo. B, Cotton On. Or C, Blue Box Cafe.
2: Oh, everyone is throwing me off. Helen coming in with Cotton On. Gilbert saying that it's Uniqlo.
3: If it helps, minor flex, I've seen the founder's beach house.
2: Okay, then it has to be Cotton On.
3: Why do you say that? Mr. Chong has gone with Cotton On. Patrick has gone with Cotton On. Helen has gone with Cotton On. What do you guys think? 8855-0893. A, Uniqlo. B, Cotton On. C, Blue Box Cafe. They're closing at Velocity Novena and next at Serangoon.
2: Well, I'm going to rule out Blue Jazz Cafe because I know, and we just did this on Unbox, that they're going to be opening in July and it's going to be the first in Southeast Asia. So it's going to not see no way. And I'm just going to go with B, Cotton On, because that's what majority of our listeners are saying.
3: Indeed, you are not uni-clueless. You are completely correct. It was indeed Cotton On. Yeah, beautiful beach house property the owner has on the Great Ocean Road in Australia.
2: Yes.
3: Near Geelong, where I used to live. All right, question number three. In world news, at one of a number of events marking the US's 250th birthday on July the 4th, US President Donald Trump spoke at an event in North Dakota where he compared himself to who? A, President Theodore Roosevelt. B, American businessman John D. Rockefeller.
2: Okay.
3: Or C, soccer star Cristiano Ronaldo. Who did he compare himself to at an event to celebrate the US's 250th birthday, President Donald Trump? Did he compare himself to A, President Theodore Roosevelt, B, American businessman John D. Rockefeller, or C, soccer star Cristiano Ronaldo?
2: All right, so people are asking for options again. You gave it very nicely, very good. Everyone coming in with, oh, nope, not everyone. A bunch of A's, which is Theodore Roosevelt.
3: Yes.
2: Helen coming in with Rockefeller.
3: Yes. So who did President Trump compare himself to this week? A, President Theodore Roosevelt. B, American businessman John D. Rockefeller. Or C, soccer star Cristiano Ronaldo.
2: CJ Gilbert also coming in with Theodore Roosevelt. One of the most recognizable presidents that the U.S. has had, and also pretty popular now and back then. And Rockefeller, I feel like Trump would love to be, you know, associated with him because he's a very successful businessman, powerful family. But I'm going to go with what everyone says. I'm going to lock in A, Theodore Roosevelt.
3: You are on fire.
2: Thank you so much, guys.
3: You're like a burning bush. Right, you got 3 out of 3. Here we go. Question number three. In business news, Singapore and another Asian country have reaffirmed their commitment to further economic cooperation in key areas such as digitalization, the green transition, and healthcare in a ceremony held yesterday at the Four Seasons. Now, who was the other country? A, China. B, Japan. C, San Marino.
2: San Marino. Very niche.
3: So Singapore and another Asian country signed an agreement yesterday to further enhance economic cooperation in digitalization, the green transition, and healthcare. It was Singapore and who?
2: Yes.
3: A, China. B, Japan. C, San Marino.
2: Okay, well, San Marino is not in Asia. It's a European country, so let's go ahead and eliminate C. So between China and Japan. Helen coming in with China. Okay.
3: Have you been to San Marino?
2: I have not.
3: Oh, I'm surprised. I'm surprised I found somewhere you haven't been.
2: Patrick coming in with Japan. So people throwing me off here. Okay, Mr. Chong is saying Japan.
3: I love the way we call him Mr. Chong.
2: That's what we have saved.
3: He's Mr. Chong. Yeah, I love it.
2: Yeah.
3: I love Mr. Chong. Gil has come in very quickly with Japan as well.
2: So, and CJ also locking in Japan. So let's go ahead. It is B, Japan.
3: And you are correct.
2: Ding, ding, ding.
3: At this point, are you doing any work?
2: No.
3: Or are you just following the listeners?
2: I'm just waiting for people to write in.
3: Our wonderful listeners.
2: Yes.
3: All right, number four. You'll like this one. Life news. Korean-American actress Arden Cho has just married orthopedic surgeon, why that's relevant, I don't know, Christopher Lee, in a lavish ceremony in Italy.
2: Nice.
3: Like you. You got married in Italy, right? Or
2: no, Greece.
3: Greece. Cho is famously known as the protagonist Rumi in what famous movie? A. The Handmaiden. B. Parasite. C. K-pop Demon Hunters.
2: Ah, okay.
3: Very famous, apparently. Korean-American actress Arden Cho has just married orthopedic surgeon, no clues you, I'm watching, Christopher Lee, in a lavish ceremony in Italy.
2: May this love find me, yes.
3: Yes. Cho is famously known as the protagonist Rumi in what famous movie? A. The Handmaiden. B. Parasite. C. K-pop Demon Hunters.
2: CJ coming in with K-pop Demon Hunters.
3: WhatsApp 88550893. Kids, teenagers, in the car, on the way to school. Which one? A, The Handmaiden. B, Parasite. C, K-pop Demon Hunters.
2: Okay, everyone is saying K-pop Demon Hunters, and they're pretty quick.
3: Would you stop? She's only got half of Singapore helping her.
2: I'm going to lock in C, K-pop Demon Hunters.
3: And Dan Coe is correct. It is indeed K-pop Demon Hunters.
2: So with Gilbert, Patrick, Helen, thank you so much.
3: All right, should we go for a full house? A Friday full house?
2: Let's go.
3: Sports news. Singapore stores have seen a jump in demand for World Cup jerseys. Very good. It was in the Straits Times sports section.
2: Yes.
3: But what kit is outselling the rest? You seem very confident here. Is it A, Messi's Argentina? Is it B, Ronaldo's Portugal?
2: There you go. I was waiting for it.
3: Is it C, Neymar's Brazil?
2: Okay.
3: So according to the Straits Times article, Western has stocks of 44 out of 48 nations competing at the World Cup, but which jersey is outselling the rest? A, Messi's Argentina. B, Ronaldo's Portugal, or C, Neymar's Brazil?
2: Well, I did see this story, and I remember thinking, why not B? Why not my Portugal?
3: Because he's 97 years old. That's why not.
2: Messi is not that young either, right? Technically.
3: He looks like a toddler compared to your fella.
2: Wow. Rude. Well.
3: Rude?
2: Let's see. Gilbert Rude. And CJ also coming in with Argentina, and Helen, my Helen, going with Cristiano. Oh, and she's changed it to Neymar. Interesting.
3: So one more time, A, Messi's Argentina, B, Ronaldo's Portugal, or C, Neymar's Brazil.
2: I'm going to lock in Argentina.
3: Audrey Seek.
2: Yes.
3: It's Friday morning. You have a full house.
2: Yay!
3: 6 out of 6. Thank you very much. You were fabulous. The listeners were fabulous. Big cheer for Audrey.
2: Thank you, guys.
3: Big cheer for our listeners. And that was ST's What's the News quiz.
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2: Good morning and happy Friday. And it seems like people are sleeping in this Friday because there's not much to report on the roads except for a vehicle breakdown on PIE towards Changi after BKE. Drive safely and have a great Friday ahead.
0: If you see anything on the roads that we might have missed, send us a WhatsApp message at 88550893. 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
1: Red, red wine.
0: Red, red wine. Red, red Spain. Welcome to the final score with me, Neil Humphreys, Zirul Roshan, and the fabulous Audrey Seek. Red, red wine because it's all red at the World Cup. Spain are back.
2: Yes, La Roja are back. Came into the tournament as one of the pre-tournament favourites, and they've lived up to the billing, right? Started a bit shaky with that 0-0 draw against Cabo Verde, but since then, they've scored goals, they haven't conceded any, and they are through to the round of 16.
0: It's the perfect Friday morning pep because this is the real Spain. I felt this victory against Austria, particularly second half, this was Spain in their pomp. A little bit of tiki-taka, faster, more fluid possession. They were terrific. Two goals from Mikel Oyarzabal and then a third from Pedro Porro made it a comfortable 3-0 victory. But it was the manner of the performance. I mean, at the back, you've got Laporte, obviously, and Kubasi. They are the centre-back pairing of the tournament so far. And what is it? Fourth. Yes, fourth consecutive clean sheet for them. But they were quick. They were fast. They were intense, incisive, entirely dominant from start to finish.
2: Yeah, listeners, I urge you to go check out Pedro Porro's goal in particular. That summed up everything Neil said and everything Spain are about. Teamwork, tiki-taka, Pedro Porro applying a finish. And that was what essentially got them over the line, because at that point it was 1-0. Their ball's round, eh? Anything can happen. But when you play like that, when a team brings football like that to the field, even as any opponent, they would be afraid. And I tell you what, even my wife texted, and she's not the biggest football fan. She texted us to say, what a goal, huh, that one. And then, yes, absolutely, that just sums it up.
0: Astonishing, astonishing. Did you see that goal? And do you think now it has swayed your opinion? Do you now see Spain as the favourites? We want to know. 8855-0893. Has it swayed your opinion towards the Spaniards, or do you still lean towards France and Argentina? I'm just delighted to see Spain back. I love Spain. I've loved Spain since the heady days of Xavi and Iniesta. But this is an interesting stat, Roshan. I couldn't believe this. This was their first victory at the knockout stages since they were champions in 2010. That's how poor the Spaniards have been for what is now a decade and a half.
2: Yeah, amazing, amazing stat that. And I now recall the last time they drew 0-0 at the match day one, it was Minister Edwin Tong who sat here and we talked about Singapore, if they can steal a match. And that stat came up, right, in terms of Spain sort of, I use the word struggling loosely, but struggling in the knockout stages of competition. And I can see the gleam in your eye when you talk about Spain being back. But next up, in the next round, now that Spain have booked their spot in the round of 16, is the match that is ongoing at the time of recording, right? It's Cristiano Ronaldo's Portugal or Luka Modric's Croatia. And that's going to be an exciting tie as well.
0: And you mentioned Modric, Ronaldo and Spain. What I have loved about this tournament, and I'd love to get our listeners' views on this, everybody has stepped up. All the major boys have stepped up. Lionel Messi's Argentina, Kylian Mbappe's France, Harry Kane's England, sort of. You've got Messi and Mbappe in a two-way fight for the Golden Boot. They're on 6 goals. Harry Kane is just behind on 5 with Erling Haaland. You've got Dembele. He scored 4 times. Vinicius Jr. has scored 4 times. And even Yamal, Bellingham, Salah, Luis Diaz, they're all amongst the goals. This is one of the few tournaments, maybe the only tournament I can remember in my lifetime, Germany aside, where all of the big boys have stepped up.
2: I see what you did there with Germany, Neil. It's not lost on me.
0: Slipped it in.
2: But you're absolutely right. The talisman have come to the fore. In years gone by, I've been used to the narrative of the underdog coming through in terms of one star player who then earns that big move. But hey, isn't it much better if all your FIFA cover boys, I'll call them, come to the fore and serve up what they're serving? You make the case for Ronaldo and Modric. We started with red, red wine. They have a combined age of 81.
0: Yes.
2: And they are still leading their nations. And we are waiting. I bring up age because we are waiting for the next generation to take over. Some of the names you mentioned will absolutely be leading the world of football in years to come.
0: So now we're coming towards the latter stages of the round of 32. Spain have stepped up. France have stepped up. Has it changed your view in any way on who your leading contenders are?
2: I think the odds don't lie on this one. Spain and France have to be considered the outright favourites. But I like the look of Team USA. I like them a lot. I know yesterday they had their star man Florian Balogun sent off, so he's going to miss the round of 16. But just everything they're doing seems to tick the boxes. We talked about the football taking over. Some of the scenes coming out of America means the whole country is now behind them. I know it's a very big country, but the whole country is riding the USA, USA fever, right? And I think that's why, together with the football they're playing, they might emerge as the surprise team of this tournament.
0: Wow, that's a big shout. I'm still leaning towards France. Full disclosure, my pre-tournament pick was Spain, but France have just blown me away. And I still don't think they're hitting their stride yet. I still think they're winning games second gear, third gear. But you look at Dembele on the right, Barcola on the left, Mbappe up front, Olise behind. This is a team with no attacking weaknesses whatsoever. They won their previous game against Sweden at a canter, at an absolute canter, without stepping out of the second gear. I still lean towards France. It would be a major upset for me if France were eliminated.
2: Yeah, it certainly would be. They look absolutely peerless at the moment. We've had some iconic words on this show, right? I'm not going to dive into the details of those words. But when we watched that France and Sweden game just before we came on air, you said training match. Mm. And I think that's the biggest compliment we can pay to France, because they make most matches look like training matches. But I just have a sneaky feeling about some other team, some other underdog coming to the fore, some other underdog with a talisman. Dare I say it, England?
0: No, oh, it's not coming home. Abiram says, what will happen to Portugal in the World Cup finals if they win this round? Does Portugal have a chance? Well, don't take my advice. Audrey Seek.
3: Huh?
0: Portugal.
3: Yes.
0: Abiram wants to know, do Cristiano Ronaldo's Portuguese have a chance?
3: Do they have a chance, though? Well, I'll say that my man is going to shine on the pitch today. The pitch? The field?
2: Pitch is good.
0: Pitch is fine.
3: Who are they playing again?
2: They're playing Croatia. It's on the screen at the moment. And just a quick shout out to Portugal on this one, right? It's the 1 year anniversary of Diego Jota's passing at this very same time. And they don't need extra motivation, but if they want to do it for one of their fallen soldiers and one of their former teammates, this is the perfect time to come to the fore and rise to the tournament.
0: Couldn't agree more. Sultan says, just say yes, Audrey.
3: Yes, yes, absolutely.
0: Make Abiram happy. Can Portugal keep going in this tournament?
3: I think so, Abiram. I think so. I hope you're feeling better. You were sick yesterday.
2: Well, and he's back to Dunman Secondary School
0: today?
2: He's
0: back to Dunman Secondary. We're back. Spain is back. France is back. What a World Cup it is proving to be. And that was the final score.
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5: These are your news headlines. I'm Shilpa Shades. The Ministry of Social and Family Development is setting aside $15 million over 3 years to bring artificial intelligence into the social service sector. Minister Masago Zulkifli says the goal is to identify at-risk families earlier and reach them before problems worsen. The ministry has also announced partnerships with tech firms NCS and ST Engineering to develop more AI-powered solutions. Mr. Masago stressed that AI cannot replace social workers, but it can help them respond faster and support families more effectively. Taiwanese pork is back on sale in Singapore after a 9-month import ban. The ban was imposed last October following an outbreak of African swine fever in Taiwan. Imports resumed in April after Taiwan regained its disease-free status, and the first shipments have now reached the local market. Singapore is the first country to reopen its market to fresh pork from Taiwan. Singapore stocks closed higher yesterday, with the Straits Times Index rising 1.1% to finish at 5,217 points. ST Engineering led the gains, climbing 2.7%, while Sembcorp Industries was the biggest loser among the blue chips. DBS, OCBC and UOB all finished higher. DBS rose 1.5% to $66.43, while OCBC gained 0.4% to end the day at $25.08. UOB also climbed 0.4% to close at $40.07. Across the broader market, gainers outnumbered losers, with 329 stocks advancing compared with 239 decliners. Cathay Pacific will resume flights to Dubai and Riyadh, following signs of progress in efforts to end the conflict between the United States and Iran. Hong Kong's flagship carrier suspended the routes when the war broke out in February, and to close at $40.07. Across the broader market,

0: smuggling. This comes after a Thai Airways employee was arrested in Australia for alleged drug trafficking. The Transport Ministry has ordered tougher security measures, including tighter checks on airline crew and their baggage. It also plans to improve intelligence sharing between agencies and introduce new technology, including biometric screening for checked baggage. Officials say the measures are designed to close security loopholes and prevent future drug smuggling through the country's airports.
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2: Good morning. It's time to enjoy this Friday. It is 7.03 a.m.
1: Weather.
2: We do have thundery showers to expect today over northern, eastern, and central Singapore. And that should be in the afternoon. But if it happens earlier, let us know at 8855-0893. We're looking at temperatures of 25-degree lows and 33-degree highs today.
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4: Good morning. There's been another blackout at Jalan Eunos, Eunos Crescent. So take extra care there and drive safely and keep right here. Let's Talk Singapore. Coming up, Talk of the Town.
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4: Good morning and welcome back to Let's Talk Singapore. Comments coming in. Sultan says, Neil and Raushan, France reminds me of the 1982 Brazil-led Zico team. Yes, and Portugal does have the potential to win the World Cup, Audrey.
2: Okay, fantastic.
4: Provided Spain and France fumble. We've got lots of other comments. Abiram says, do you still think Portugal will have a chance for the World Cup? I don't, but Audrey does. And it's her comment
2: will
4: that
2: counts. Will they win, though?
4: Will they win? Who knows, indeed. What else do we have here? Sultan's just wishing us a happy morning. Lots of comments coming in.
2: Yeah, apparently we're in the paper again, Neil.
4: Are we?
2: People are sending in our ad. You can find us on the opinion pages of the Straits Times. There it is.
4: There you go.
2: Thank you so much, Tik Chong, for sending it over. And I believe somebody else sent it as well earlier this morning.
4: And Gil says, good day. I love you guys.
2: I love you too.
4: Thank you, Gil. Now, a question we want to ask all of our listeners is... are we just a bunch of enterprising entrepreneurs, or are we greedy scalpers?
2: Okay.
4: Ripping off Singaporeans who just want to see Taylor Swift and just want to go and see BTS, and we're ripping them off with ticket scalping? Or are we just satisfying basic supply and demand? That's the conversation we're going to have right now on Talk of the Town.
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0: Every day I'm hustling. Yes, welcome to Talk of the Town. Now, what do Taylor Swift tickets, Labubu dolls, and flower plushies all have in common? And no, it's not that Neil Humphreys loves them all.
1: I do love them all. I do. I can't get enough of them. Yes, indeed. A few weeks ago, thousands of people queued at Gardens by the Bay for CJ Hendry's Flower Market installation and its limited edition pluses. But yeah. Did you see those queues? Did you see the viral videos? They were snapping up those flowers, and then hours later, they were being resold on the online marketplaces. And this isn't the first time Singaporeans have lined up for something scarce. Taylor Swift, Labubu, Pokemon, even McDonald's collectibles. And it's not to put in display cabinets, mm-hmm. It's to end up on resale platforms.
0: Yes, it's no longer just

0: stressed about collecting, and increasingly people are buying things because they think someone else will pay more for them tomorrow. In other words, we've gone from, oh, I want this, to this might be worth something. Mm-hmm. So where do we draw the line now? Are resellers simply entrepreneurs responding to demand, or are they making it harder for genuine fans to enjoy the things that they love?
1: Exactly. So joining us this morning in the studio is Dexter Tay, the Executive Director of the Consumers Association of Singapore, more commonly known as CASE. Good morning, Dexter.
2: Good morning. Thanks for having me.
1: All right. I'll kick things off with a personal story. I have a fairly big Star Wars collection. It started when I was a kid, and I've kept it now for 30 plus years. When I had it in Australia, visitors would come to my house and say, oh, that's a nice collection. How long have you had it? When did you start? And so on. When Singaporean visitors come to my house, they say, wow, must be worth a lot.
0: Yeah, can sell.
1: Can sell or not. Can sell or not. That is literally the first reaction every time a Singaporean sees my Star Wars collection. I just see it as a labor of love. My friends see it as an asset to sell. Has that always been the case, Dexter, or are we now seeing products as just something to trade?
2: I think it's very context specific. In the case of a collectible, fans of that particular collection would have similar sentiments to your friends, where they say, "Oh, this must have taken you a long time to collect." But when it comes to people who may not love the product or the IP specifically, then certainly they will be quite curious as to why are you collecting it? Is there a financial gain? And I guess that's what drives some of these comments.
0: Mm. Okay, so you can really see that shift in the things that people are chasing. Pokemon cards, Labubus, watches, limited edition sneakers, concert tickets. Some people buy them because they genuinely love them. Others buy them because they believe that it'll go up in value. Have you seen any behavioral changes over the last few years? What has been going up in value and what's been going down?
2: I think that behavior has always been there.
0: Yeah.
2: Like what New mentioned earlier, even Hello Kitty plushies when they were at McDonald's.
1: Yeah.
2: So that behavior has always been there. I think what has changed is the ability to buy and sell. Because of some of these platforms, it's a lot easier to buy and sell. That's number one. Number two, really because of social media, what you see online, you tend to think that, oh, there are so many people who wants this. Am I missing out if I don't get in the game?
0: Mm.
2: So I think that's what is sort of starting to drive these behaviors.
1: And in your experience, you've been with CASE, I think, three years, did you say?
2: Yes.
1: 3 years. In your experience, how have the categories changed over time? Because as you mentioned, it was always the ugly cat dolls, as I call them. It was always the Hello Kitty dolls.
0: They're not ugly. How dare you?
1: They are. If you had a cat like that, you'd put it up for adoption. But anyway, it was always the Hello Kitty dolls, right? And that was for the longest time, for decades, it was Hello Kitty, Hello Kitty, Hello Kitty. But in recent years, as Audrey mentioned, it has changed. Mm. So what are those trends? What are the things that we are now selling online?
2: So in the past, it used to be physical things, whether it's plushies or even cards. I think in the past, trading cards did have some value, obviously not as high as they are right now. New categories certainly would be include tickets, concert tickets, event tickets, things where consumers are unable to buy from the primary market. They might turn to the secondary market because there's that scarcity.
1: Mm. And is that driven by changing technology? Because we know that scalpers can use bots and algorithms and things I don't understand. I remember queuing up for my daughter to get Niall Horan tickets, and I was, within a minute, I was the 37,000 person in line. How is that even possible? I clicked yes, or I clicked the button the second the tickets went on sale, and I was the 37,000 person in line. What is going on here? How are people cheating the tech to get ahead of the game?
2: I think if you look globally, and at CASE, we engage all the ticket service providers quite closely whenever there are major events, major concerts coming up. I think they share with us that they too want to block all the bots that are coming in. And they see that whenever there's a big, maybe an A-list event coming into Singapore, even days before the ticket goes on sale, they start to see certain behavior, bots trying to penetrate the system, and they do all they can to really try to filter them out. When it comes to consumers entering the waiting room, and then they see that they are 30 over 1,000, 40,000, 100,000 in the queue. Actually, my understanding from what they do is they put everybody in the same waiting room. And then from there, they sort of try to allow different people to buy, see who is genuine. They look at the IP addresses, see, try to filter out the bots from there. And they try to stop the behavior of fastest fingers first. So when they put everybody in the waiting room, then it's a bit more of an equitable way of trying to give genuine concert goers a chance to buy the tickets.
1: But we do hear a lot from my daughter, from teenagers, from many, many people across all walks of life in Singapore. They're just not getting the tickets. So when you get complaints coming in to someone like Case, what do you do about it? What can you do about it?
2: So first, we always try to caution them against this mentality of trying to secure the tickets at any cost. We speak to many young consumers, and many of them who feel very passionately about these tickets tell us that they are aware of the risks when they go to third-party resellers, when they buy from the secondary market. But because this particular artist, this particular band has never come to Singapore or has not been in Singapore for the last 15 years, they worry that if they miss out, they will not be able to see them again in person.
0: Yeah.
2: And that's where, even though we do a lot of education to them to tell them that, hey, did you know for concert tickets, the service provider says if they find that you have bought a resale ticket, they reserve the right to cancel your tickets. So these are very common T's and C's in the tickets, but they have this at all cost mentality.
1: Mm.
2: I think the recent BTS case, Case went out to warn consumers that even before tickets went on sale, there were services being quoted online to help people buy tickets already. So, you know, when we try to warn consumers against these things, some obviously do heed our advice, but I think the police released some statistics where there was still about $68,000 of concert scams pertaining to BTS.
0: Wow.
2: So you can't stop such behavior, but what we can do is really try to work with the consumers, educate them on the risk, work with ticket service providers, and to try to create a safer and authorized resale platform so that consumers have a legitimate way to transact resale tickets.
1: What do you guys think? Have you been scalped? Have you been a victim of scalping? We want to hear from you. 8855-0893. Send all of your comments and we'll continue the conversation right here on Talk of the Town.
3: Traffic.
0: Good morning. Let's take a quick look out on the roads for you. It's early Friday morning and we're tracking some incidents for you. A vehicle breakdown on ECP towards Changi after Tanjung Katong, and heavy traffic is now building up on KJE towards PIE between PIE Tuas and Brooklyn Road. Drive safely.
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0: Welcome back to Talk of the Town, and we are talking about scalpers today. We have seen it in the last few weeks, months, and years. Pokemon cards to BTS and Taylor Swift tickets. Are scalpers ruining it for everyone else? We want to hear from you. 8855-0893. Have you ever experienced this firsthand, and what did you do about it? And we're joined by Dexter Tay, Executive Director of the Consumers Association of Singapore, or CASE. Thank you so much for joining us today, Dexter. And, you know, I want to get back to what you were saying about how for these young consumers, they're doing it at all costs, right? You can't help but feel bad for these people. They just want to go and watch their favorite artist. They want to see Taylor Swift and BTS. But these scalpers are kind of ruining it for them. And we want to know, you know, it's so hard for us just to buy something at its original price. We have seen how everyone goes into battle before the tickets go on sale. What more could platforms, brands, and organizers do to level the playing field? Because it's just not fair.
2: I agree. I think, as I mentioned earlier, CASE actively engages the ticket service providers. So from speaking to them, we sort of get a better understanding of their views. And frankly, they themselves don't like scalpers either, because to them, they recognize that demand is inelastic. No matter at what price they price it at, there will still be high demand, especially for limited edition or limited shows, right? So, and they spend a lot of resources on the ground trying to address some of these issues. So when we speak to them and when we try to talk to them and tell them that, you know, there are other things that whether their counterparts in other countries are doing, such as authorized ticket reselling platform where people can transact and they know that these are legitimate tickets, maybe because they're unable to attend the concert anymore and they want to resell those tickets. That's one. Another one is this concept of phasing out paper tickets. Mm. So when it comes to concert tickets in particular, the main concern is scalping, then scams. So what happens typically, say I'm the scalper, I will buy a ticket and then I will try to resell it at whatever markup I want, but I will try to sell it to five different people. So the first person to buy my scalp ticket and get through the concert venue, they will be able to enter the venue at no problem. And then so to them, they just bought a scalp ticket. But the other people that I might have sold it to, because it's a physical ticket, when they try to scan it at a turnstile, they're unable to enter the venue. And then that becomes a ticket scam.
1: Yeah.
2: So the line is very gray. And so we're trying to work with them to have an authorized resale platform. That's number one. Number two, phase out paper tickets entirely. Because when you have digital tickets with dynamic barcodes, dynamic QR codes, you're able to reduce and bring this down to a minimum.
1: That's a great point, Dexter, because in the good old days, you knew your ticket scalper. I knew him personally. He used to stand outside West Ham Stadium.
0: He's your friend.
1: You build a relationship with what we used to call ticket touts, and he would be outside the stadium, buy ticket, sell ticket, buy ticket, sell ticket. I was almost delighted to come to Singapore and saw the scalping phenomenon was alive and well in Singapore as well. I went to the early Singapore Cup games in the late 1990s, and you'd see them outside the stadium. Buy ticket, sell ticket, buy ticket, sell ticket. You knew the guy. You had a relationship with the guy. You bought the ticket. It had a certain value. You took it in. And if it was a West Ham game, he practically gave you the ticket just to get rid of it. But it's all changed now, as you mentioned. It's all online. And I do worry about particularly young people in Singapore, particularly the example you just gave, which is such a wonderful, pertinent example. You're the fourth person in this five-ticket scam. You have a dud ticket. What sort of consumer protections do Singaporeans have when this happens?
2: So we recognize that many of these tickets are transacted through third-party platforms. And we try to work with e-commerce platforms to put in place a very critical protection piece, which is seller verification. Because if the merchants or the people using those platforms are verified before they're able to sell, if you have an issue, you can come to CASE, we can represent you in your dispute, and we will know who that person is.
1: Mm.
2: So we've been doing this with the larger e-commerce platforms. So we've worked with Lazada and Shopee, who jointly control a very big market share in Singapore, and they have implemented seller verification. I think the MHA also publishes an e-transaction safety ratings report annually, telling consumers which are the platforms that have seller verification, which are the platforms that have only half or none at all. So consumers really should pay attention to this and transact only at the platforms where there are seller verification, because as you mentioned, it's important to know who that person is.
0: Yeah. Okay. So I'm sure that you've seen so many different cases over at CASE. You see what I did there, Neil?
1: I saw.
0: Yeah. But if you're able to share maybe the most outrageous or some of the most outrageous cases that you've seen, we'd love to hear about those.
2: I think this was covered in the news previously, where I think at the time when somebody was trying to sell a limited edition or recently launched mobile console, like a gaming console, the person priced it very, very low. And so a lot of people came to buy. And what they received was a picture of the console rather than the actual thing. So these are things that unfortunately has happened. And so when people transact on platforms where the platform has verified the person's identity, I think it's a lot more unlikely that will happen, because the platform will go after them, CASE will go after them, and we will encourage the consumers to make police reports to go after them as well.
1: But it does happen, doesn't it? It's extraordinary. Just a few years ago, before the streaming really took off, I think it was Lazada, and I wanted to get Home Alone for my daughter to watch before Christmas, and I ordered it on DVD, what I thought was a DVD, and then it came clearly pirated with a handwritten note from the pirater saying, "Thank you so much. I'm from a poor family in a Malaysian village." It felt like a charity appeal. This person is breaking the law and somehow making me feel sorry for them. Thank you for giving me the $10 for me to break the law in Malaysia. And I thought, how is this allowed? How is that person allowed to set themselves up as a vendor on a platform like Lazada? How do these websites, whether it's Lazada, Shopee, Amazon, I think it was Amazon actually, how do they crack down on these things?
2: So I can only say on from the case perspective where we've worked with Lazada and Shopee, they really try their best to verify the merchant's identity. For some of them, they even use SingPass. Mm. And for if you use your app, because you know it's these are geolocated, right? So if they detect that you're in Singapore, they only show to you, the consumer, the Singaporean consumer, merchants that have already been verified. And of course, more e-commerce platforms themselves will have additional layers of verification. So, you know, you mentioned Lazada. My understanding is that for some of their last mall merchants, they have the additional layers of verification. So from the case perspective, we just try to work with the big players so that where most Singaporeans consume and shop online, they will have a basic layer of protection.
0: Mm.
2: And we do a lot of consumer education to really push consumers towards purchasing from these better platforms and those businesses that have been accredited by CASE because they comply with higher levels of consumer protection.
0: Yeah. So have you seen a growing pool of scalpers, or is it just, you know, the select few, like a very troublesome few, who have been taking up the biggest market share of these scalpers? Because the global resale market is expected to exceed $350 billion by the end of the decade. Platforms like Carousell, like you said, have made buying and selling so effortless nowadays. Do you think consumers today in general are increasingly thinking like investors rather than buyers? Or is it just a select few people who are just trying to capitalize on demand?
2: It probably started as a select few. And then as social media, you know, they do videos showing that, oh, what I bought for 20 years ago for $50 is now worth $30,000. So that sort of made people want to get into this action and then they start speculating. But if they do so without understanding the risk, then that's where it's dangerous. So we try to tell consumers and to ask themselves this question, will I still buy this product at this price if I can't resell it tomorrow? And if the answer is yes, please, by all means, go ahead. But if you are speculating, or if you are gambling, buying a blind box, right? These are risks that consumers should be aware of, and we really try to encourage them to pause. It's not the end of the world if you can't get that Pokemon card. Take a pause and really think through, are you going to spend the money?
1: What do our listeners think? Have you ever been scammed or scalped or someone in your family that you know of? And has it put you off from buying tickets legitimately? And also, I'd love to know if you've been left out, if you've queued up for that ticket legitimately to see Harry Styles or Taylor Swift, and you queued up for hours and hours only to find that it had all been sold already to scalpers. How did you feel about that? WhatsApp 88550893. All right, Dexter, let's play devil's advocate. We are a nation of entrepreneurs. We are a nation of SMEs. We want to buy something for a dollar and sell it for two. That's the Singapore way. What's the problem? If there's a demand, I'm just satisfying it. It's not my fault as the entrepreneur or the scalper that you're willing to pay $1,000 for an ugly teddy bear, but you are. So it's my job to supply that service. I got a friend of mine who sells those things. What are those big plastic bears that are all the rage now? They've got X's for eyes.
0: Oh.
1: And they sell for thousands.
0: Yeah.
1: You know the ones I'm talking about, right?
0: Brick something.
1: Brick bear, right? I got a friend of mine, his son just does that. And he probably makes more money than I do. He's straight out of Polytechnic. He buys these ugly things with X's for eyes and he sells them for thousands. And he meets people across the MRT station. We've all seen it where they exchange it across the MRT. What's the problem? Are these people not just satisfying a demand?
2: I share the same view. So there's really no problem in this market, in this perfect market where there's a willing buyer, willing seller.
1: Correct.
2: And things that are transacted are legitimate. That's why we've been pushing for seller verification, because when things are legitimate and there are no issues, everything is hunky-dory. But if somebody maybe has a counterfeit product, tries to sell them, and this is detected, we really want to be able to go after the person behind this.
0: Hmm.
2: So in just really, there's no issue, and this has been going on for a long time.
0: Yeah. So we have a listener chiming in now. Good morning, Derek. Thanks so much for your question. And he asks, are vendors able to stop people from using bots to purchase newly released tickets or items for sale? So you talked about the waiting room and how they're preventing the whole fastest fingers first thing. But can they do anything to stop people from actually using those bots?
2: Certainly, the platforms try their utmost best. I think I can say that with confidence because we've spoken to them many times. But they also share their issues, which is it's a never-ending arms race, so to speak.
1: Mm.
2: When you implement something, then the bad actor, the overseas syndicate, they do something else. So it's a cat and mouse game, and they will always try their best so that the fans or the consumers who legitimately want to buy from the primary market are able to do so.
1: This is the part I don't get. I mean, you partially answered this question just now, but where does the blame actually lie? Consumers will blame the scalpers. The scalpers will just blame demand. People will blame the platforms and the technology and the bots and the algorithms, and others will blame the event organizers for allowing this to pass through. Where does the blame lie?
2: I think there are people who are opportunistic, who might try to sweep up the particular product or concert ticket if they think that there's a high demand for certain things. If consumers don't patronize their services or don't go to them, over time, in a perfect world, you know, their services will be rendered moot. I think we also have to recognize that we are a very international market. So for a lot of these things, including concert tickets, it's not necessarily just Singaporean consumers who are purchasing this. There's high demand from concert goers in the region. So we are competing with hundreds and thousands of people, and it's invisible.
0: Yeah.
2: From the perspective of the artist, the concert goer, the promoter, the ticket service provider, they just want as smooth an experience as possible for the end user.
0: Yeah.
2: And like what I mentioned earlier, it's a bit demand inelastic, because they know if they price it as extremely high, people will still want to buy. So they want to keep things accessible, so they try to price it a bit lower and just really try to ensure that the right person gets it at the end of the day.
1: Very briefly, Minister Edwin Tong came in the studio and talked about how we're becoming a hub for big concerts and festivals. And you maybe think of a question there. What happens if someone gets ripped off overseas? An Indonesian or Filipino wants to buy a Taylor Swift ticket in Singapore and it's a rip-off. That affects Singapore's reputation. What do we do then?
2: So this is not that well known, but we've been doing this for a number of years. So CASE, we sign bilateral agreements with our counterparts overseas, so that in the event where a Singaporean consumer goes to, say, Thailand, goes to the UK, and they have issues over there, they can come to us. We will work with our counterpart overseas to represent them. So this is how we try to make sure that when Singaporean consumers go overseas and shop, even though they have to come back to Singapore because their holiday is over, they are not disadvantaged and there's still somebody there representing them. And then vice versa, because it's a bilateral agreement.
1: That is fascinating. Keep your comments coming. 8855-0893. We will continue this conversation after the news.
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4: These are your news headlines. I'm Shilpa Shades. The Ministry of Social and Family Development is setting aside $15 million over 3 years to bring artificial intelligence into the social service sector. Minister Masago Zulkifli says the goal is to identify at-risk families earlier and reach them before problems worsen. The ministry has also announced partnerships with tech firms NCS and ST Engineering to develop more AI-powered solutions. Mr. Masago stressed that AI cannot replace social workers, but it can help them respond faster and support families more effectively. Taiwanese pork is back on sale in Singapore after a 9-month import ban. The ban was imposed last October following an outbreak of African swine fever in Taiwan. Imports resumed in April after Taiwan regained its disease-free status, and the first shipments have now reached the local market. Singapore is the first country to reopen its market to fresh pork from Taiwan. Singapore stocks closed higher yesterday, with the Straits Times Index rising 1.1% to finish at 5,217 points. ST Engineering led the gains, climbing 2.7%, while Sembcorp Industries was the biggest loser among the blue chips. DBS, OCBC and UOB all finished higher. DBS rose 1.5% to $66.43, while OCBC gained 0.4% to end the day at $25.08. UOB also climbed 0.4% to close at $40.07. Across the broader market, gainers outnumbered losers, with 329 stocks advancing compared with 239 decliners. Cathay Pacific will resume flights to Dubai and Riyadh following signs of progress in efforts to end the conflict between the United States and Iran. Hong Kong's flagship carrier suspended the routes when the war broke out in February. Passenger flights will resume from September 1st, while cargo services to Riyadh will restart next month. But Cathay says it will continue to monitor the security situation. And finally, Thailand is tightening airport security to prevent drug smuggling. This comes after a Thai Airways employee was arrested in Australia for alleged drug trafficking. The Transport Ministry has ordered tougher security measures, including tighter checks on airline crew and their baggage. It also plans to improve intelligence sharing between agencies and introduce new technology, including biometric screening for checked baggage. Officials say the measures are designed to close security loopholes and prevent future drug smuggling through the country's airports.
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0: Good morning. It's time to celebrate the fact that it is Friday, the 3rd of July.
3: Traffic.
1: Good morning to all of our wonderful listeners. Heavy traffic on the BKE towards the PIE between the PIE at Changi and the KJE. Heavy traffic also on the CTE towards the AYE at Ung Mo Kio Avenue 1 exit. That's your traffic. Stay right here. 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
0: We continue our conversation on scalpers on Talk of the Town. Dexter Tay is still with us, Executive Director of the Consumers Association of Singapore, or CASE. And we were just talking about how there's so many concerts now in Singapore. We're very proud that a lot of the times we're the only place in Asia Taylor Swift chooses to come to and all that. But of course, you know, when we talk about scalping, this case immediately came to mind. And we were talking about this Thai influencer, this Thai woman who came all the way to Singapore for the Taylor Swift Eras Tour. This was back in 2024, I believe. So she bought her flights and her hotels. She flew in at 3 a.m. so excited to see Taylor Swift, right? And then she was denied entry at the concert because, of course, it was a scam. And her case went viral. And I believe that you guys actually took that case very seriously.
2: Yeah, I think that case showed us or reminded us that we didn't have a bilateral agreement with our Thai counterparts. And so when she reported it to the Thai counterparts, and they tried to work with us to try to see what we could do for her, we realized that there was no bilateral agreement and we couldn't take up the case. So, but that spurred, I think, discussions between CASE and our counterpart overseas to engage in negotiations. And last year, we signed a bilateral agreement. So if the same thing happens, hopefully not, but if the same thing happens and it's a Thai consumer or if a Singaporean goes to Thailand for a concert and there's an issue, we will be able to assist each other mutually.
1: Dexter, I think this is the issue that frustrates so many Singaporeans. As we were saying off air, if some private equity multimillionaire wants to buy some weird bear for his liquor room for $50,000, absolutely fine.
0: Don't judge him.
1: He's a good friend of yours, isn't he? It's absolutely fine. That's his business. But as Umi, who does our social media, mentioned, she went to the Taylor Swift. Was it Taylor Swift?
5: Yeah.
1: She went to the Taylor Swift gig and she saw teenagers in floods of tears.
0: Crying outside.
1: Because they're trying to go in with what they believe is a legitimately purchased ticket and they're being rejected. It must be heartbreaking for them, heartbreaking for their families. In those situations, what can these teenagers and their teenagers' families do about it?
2: Frankly, at that point, it's too late because they've already purchased a fake ticket. And in a way, seats are limited. So if the service provider, if the ticket service provider allows them in, then the legitimate person holding on to a legitimate ticket won't be able to enter. Of course, if they had saved maybe a few percent or a few hundred tickets to try to allow these victims of ticket scams to enter, then you will see the perverse situation where there'll be a lot of people claiming that they were scammed and then just trying to enter last minute. So they're caught in between a rock and a hard place. And fundamentally, they have to prevent themselves from even entering into this situation in the first place.
0: Yeah. Okay, so we're hearing from teens now. Xuan, who's our listener, she's 16 years old, and she says, I've never been scammed. I'm a frequent K-pop concert goer, and I buy tickets on Telegram communities if I don't manage to buy them from the official site. The communities are so efficient because I can message the sellers, and there are channels in the community to call out scammers. The sellers also provide their reasons for selling and send a screenshot of their tickets with watermarks as proof. There are so many ways to stay safe when handling tickets. So my question, Dexter, is Xuan just lucky? And if, let's just say, I really want to go to a concert and I just did not make it on the official site, are there other avenues that I can go about in order to be able to go to the concert or buy this item without having to worry about being scammed?
2: I think if you transact on platforms like Telegram where there are no seller verification, I would be extremely cautious. Mm. Certainly, there are certain things that you can do to try to protect yourself, including looking at when the Telegram group was formed. Is it a like-minded community of fans, like in her case? And that brings the risk lower slightly. But nothing to stop a bad actor from infiltrating the group and trying to do all the things that he or she wants to do to sell fake tickets. So really, the key really is to have an authorized transaction platform and phasing out paper tickets, because somebody can photocopy a paper ticket and try to sell to as many people as possible. Mm. And overseas, in certain locations like the London O2 Arena, they've completely phased out the paper tickets and moved on to digital tickets. So that allows the concert goer to prevent such cases of fake tickets by scrambling the QR code at the back end, changing the way the ticket is being shown last minute so that they know that only legitimate users can enter the venue.
0: Oh, because I thought, of course, you can photocopy paper tickets, but can't you just screenshot and send the same digital ticket multiple times?
2: Exactly.
0: Okay.
2: So that's the risk. Yeah.
1: So how does the O2 do it better then? Because I went to the O2 at Christmas with my daughter in London to see a gig. And yes, we all had individual QR codes on our phones. But to Audrey's point, why couldn't I, in theory, just screenshot it, send it to someone else, and they could try their luck?
2: So there are certain technologies that they do, including a dynamic barcode. So the barcode has to move back and forth. So when you screenshot, at any point in time when you screenshot, you only screenshot half or three quarters. So that's not enough. Others, when they use QR codes, they will scramble the QR codes. They will change the QR code 1 or 2 days beforehand so that those who have sold scalp tickets won't be able to enter the...
1: So my obvious follow-up question is, why is the O2 in London ahead of the venues in Singapore? Why are we playing catch-up?
2: So certainly that's something that we are looking in. Actually, the whole issue of concert tickets and the disamenities arising from the concert tickets is something that the Consumer Protection Review Panel is looking at. So this was a panel set up last year to review key issues that are affecting our consumer protection landscape. And this is something that they're looking at very closely. And the panel will issue recommendations to the government by the end of this year.
1: Mm. I just have to say, that was a great observation from Xuan, right? 16 years old. Yeah. So my question is, if Case has any internships coming up, get in touch with Xuan.
0: Yes.
1: Xuan knows what's happening. Athanasios down in Australia has a great one. Athanasios says, actually, the biggest scalper these days are the ticket companies with junk fees just to send you through an email for your ticket. Can't recollect the last time a venue sold tickets directly. Now, I don't know if this comes under Case specifically, but it is an issue in Singapore. The fees, the additional add-ons that we have to pay for what? Just for someone to send us an email. Do you ever get concerns or complaints about those?
2: I must admit, I'm not familiar with the concept of junk fees.
1: The additional fees that you pay, like the processing fees, processing fees.
2: I think as long as the fees are made up front, that means you know that you have to pay these fees before you enter the transaction, then it's fair game because it's an informed purchasing decision. If it's a situation where it's sort of like, okay, you secured the main ticket, now you have to pay these additional processing fees after to secure your ticket, then we call those drip pricing, and that is an unfair trade practice under the Consumer Protection Fair Trading Act.
0: Okay, we have a question from Lewis, a great question, and Lewis says, when Case mentioned they will assist the victim, what do you mean? Do you reimburse the victim? So when you say that you assist them, do you, of course, try to track down who's responsible, but ultimately, can they get their money back?
2: So it really depends. If it's a concert ticket scams, most likely the person is overseas and you will never be able to get your money back. But if it's a particular collectible and we know who the merchant is, we know who the seller is, then we will represent the consumer to try and negotiate on behalf of the consumer to see actually where was the specific issue. Was it a miscommunication or was it an outright misleading claim altogether and they're selling counterfeit products? Then we will try to work with the authorities if we detect a pattern of behavior to try and stop such things from happening.
0: So in terms of just what you've seen, how many people actually get their money back? Not concert tickets, but just overall in general.
2: I think overall in general, complaints made to CASE, we are able to resolve about 70% of them.
0: That's not bad.
1: Yeah. That's very high.
2: So it depends on whether they are smart enough, safeguard their rights at the very onset, purchase e-commerce from e-commerce platforms that verify the identity of the seller. So if you do that, you already bring down the risk of not being able to get your money back significantly lower.
1: But unfortunately, those crying teenagers that I can't get out of my head now, thanks Umi, they would not get their money back, would they? So for young listeners or parents of young listeners, what advice would you give to improve their financial literacy when it comes to buying tickets or any kind of products online?
2: So I'm going to sound like a broken record again.
1: Go for
2: it. Basically, just go for the platforms that verify the identities. Shopee, Lazada do a great job. And if you're buying from, people who sell things on live stream, I think TikTok Shop has taken notice of some of the things that we do with Shopee and Lazada, and they've also implemented seller verification through SingPass. So these are platforms that really help to safeguard consumers' rights at the very onset. And then if you're transacting in a brick and mortar store, look out for the Case Trust accreditation logo, because we know who these businesses are. And if there's ever an issue, we will be able to negotiate on your behalf.
0: Yeah. So just know who you're buying from, basically. And that was Dexter Tay, Executive Director of the Consumers Association of Singapore, or CASE, talking to us about scalping, why it's such a big issue today, and what you can do if you were scammed. Thank you so much for joining us, Dexter.
2: Thank you for having me.
1: Traffic. Okay, let's take a look at our Friday morning road, shall we? Heavy traffic, as you would expect, as we sneak into rush hour, including the PIE towards Changi at the TPE exit, and also on the TPE towards the PIE between Loyang Avenue and the KPE. There's just been a vehicle breakdown on the TPE towards the PIE at Seletar Aerospace Way entrance. Take extra care and stay right here on Let's Talk Singapore.
3: 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But only when you're safely parked.

0: secrets away. Are you willing to give all your secrets away to your wife, Neil?
1: Yes.
0: We are talking passcodes. In today's Breakfast Bites, the average person, I looked it up, has 120 personal passcodes, not just for emails, for work, for Wi-Fi. It also includes your phone passcode, which is what we're focusing on this morning. Almost 90% of us protect our devices with a lock to keep strangers out, yes, but what about our spouses, our partners, our family members? Today's question is, should your partner know your phone passcode? Does your wife know, Neil, that your password is probably 1234?
1: She knows all of my passwords. No, she does. She knows all of my passwords, all of my postcodes. I gave this question a lot of thought. So I asked my wife last night, I called her in. I said, have a look at Audrey's question and have a look at the options. Just remind me of the options again.
0: Okay, the options were yes, nothing to hide. No, privacy still matters. Or C, only for emergencies.
1: Yeah, and she said straight away, nothing to hide. I know her password. She knows my password.
0: Very good.
1: But she added a caveat. She would usually ask me, I just need to check something on your phone. And I will do the same.
0: Yeah.
1: Sometimes I'll need to check her phone for something, find a photograph or whatever.
0: We're the same.
1: But honestly, when you've been together 30 years like we have, it's a brutally honest relationship. I don't need to break into her phone. I mean, this happened recently. I'll see her texting someone, WhatsApping someone. And I said, who's this? This actually happened. She said, it's Stephen. I said, who's Stephen? And she said, he's the handsome new PE teacher. And I'm like, well, why did you have to say handsome? Why is he not just a new PE teacher? What's handsome got to do with anything? Well, he is. And then she holds up the phone.
0: Yeah.
1: He is. And I look at it and I go,
0: you're like, oh.
1: Yeah, he is.
0: Yes.
1: So he just becomes the handsome PE teacher. But I'm like, well, what's that relevant here? Are you just chatting to a colleague or are you judging a PE teacher beauty pageant?
0: Honesty is the best policy
1: here. So we're way past passwords. If she's chatting to a handsome man, she'll just tell me she's chatting to a handsome man.
0: She'll let you know.
1: And I won't lose a moment's sleep about it.
0: I love it. Well, most of our listeners agree with the two of us. I also voted for A, nothing to hide, along with 73% of you. And this is my view. We have kids together. We share a bed. We share bank accounts. There's nothing that you can't see on my phone. And honestly, if there was, I'd just delete it. Yep. I'm just going to go ahead and say it.
1: That's what search history is for.
0: No, if I said something, he annoyed me and I texted, let's say, Trisha about it, which I have done, right? Usually if he sees it, I don't even mind. Like, he knows I'm irritated. But sometimes if I go a step too far, I'll just delete that message.
1: I'm going to play the relationship guru right now. If you are keeping secrets from a partner this early in a relationship, it will not last.
2: Oh, my God.
0: Oh, okay.
1: It will not last. If you have to keep secrets in the early stages of a relationship, where do you think you're going to be in a year, 5 years, 10 years? Get it all out there in the open. Otherwise, you're doomed to fail.
0: Yeah.
1: What do you guys think? WhatsApp 8855-0893. The way I see it, to Audrey's question, we can have each other's passwords because we don't need each other's passwords. Mm. There's nothing she's going to put on her phone beyond the obvious silly stuff like my Christmas presents or birthday presents, silly stuff like that. There's nothing she's going to put on that phone or say on that phone that she wouldn't say to me. The flip side to that is she will have very private conversations with her mother and it will be very sensitive
0: things.
1: But it will be things about her late father-in-law, her late father, sorry, my father-in-law. And that's personal. It's not because it's a secret from me.
0: Yes.
1: It's just I respect that she wants to talk about something about the loss of her father to her mother in a way that maybe not will not resonate with me in the same way.
0: Mm-hmm.
1: I have no issue with that whatsoever. She also keeps a diary, my wife. And without getting too personal, she's kept that diary more so, I may get emotional, after her father passed away. And she writes notes in that. I have no interest in reading that diary.
0: Yes.
1: I know where it is. She keeps it beside her bed. But that's just something she likes to do since her father passed away. It's none of my business. If she wants me to read it, I will. But she clearly doesn't, and that's fine.
0: I think you brought up a great point because we need to define the difference between privacy and secrecy.
1: Yes.
0: There's a difference. Just because I closed the bathroom door doesn't mean I'm hiding something. I just don't want you to come in here.
1: Exactly.
0: Yeah. And so I agree with you. I also voted for Nothing to Hide. I am of the camp that if I needed to check something, I would just say, hey, can I just look at your phone for a second? And usually we just leave it lying around like, yeah, sure, right? 18% of our listeners voted for no because privacy matters. Now, I understand what you're saying. In theory, I get it. Like, why do you have to look at the phone? And there's a difference in feeling when you picture your husband or wife hunched over your phone, like scrolling it, looking for something, right? But I do think that there's some things, to your point, like a diary, like certain things, certain conversations you have with parents or other people, that should be kept private.
1: Yeah, and in a mature relationship, I shouldn't want to see it. I should respect the fact that she wants to have these intimate moments with herself and her late father and her mother. I don't want to see it. I don't need to be a part of that. Just run through the percentages again. I'm curious to hear them.
0: 73%, a big bulk of our listeners said there's nothing to hide. They should know your phone passcode and vice versa.
1: Yep.
0: 18% said no, privacy matters still. And 9% said only for emergencies. So when I pictured only for emergencies, I'm thinking that you're going through something really horrible. And then you say, get my phone. The password is 1234.
1: Yeah.
0: How does that work?
1: I have the same password for everything. For me, it's not about the act of sharing or not sharing.
0: Yeah.
1: It's the reasons behind your decision. So, for example, the positive side of it is couples, like we just said, who share freely, there's a sense of trust and a willingness to be transparent with each other, right? You see more benefits than risk because there's nothing to hide. The negative of that reason is if you're demanding to see the phone because you don't trust them.
0: Yes.
1: That's different. The reasoning is different. I want my wife's phone, not because I don't trust her, because I just need to check something. Mm. But if you're demanding early on in the relationship, I demand 100% transparency from you because deep down I don't trust you and I need to know what women you're speaking to and what men you're speaking to, that's not from a position or place of trust. It's literally the opposite. You want transparency because you don't trust your partner.
0: Yeah.
1: That's a slippery slope.
0: Yes. Tik Chong is now chiming in. Good morning, Tik Chong. Thanks so much for joining us this Friday. And he says, yes, my wife and children all have my phone password. In fact, I have a list of all my passwords in Apple Phone Notes with Password Protect. And I shared this list with my wife, too.
1: And Tik Chong, if you'd like to share that with us, it's 8855-0893.
0: Forward it.
1: We'll share it with the nation.
0: I love it. David Yeo also chiming in. Good morning, David. And he says, I fully agree with Neil. My handphone password, my wife and children also have those. In case anything happens to me, they know it. I also agree with Audrey. Sometimes my wife also asks me to pass the handphone to her to check as well. Yeah, the only thing I care about really are the photos.
1: Yes, and the flip side to David's point, and I'd love to know his and our listeners' response to this, I don't want my daughter's password. I'm beyond that now. She's 18. I think as a father, I should respect the fact that she's going to be saying things to her boyfriend that I genuinely don't want to read.
0: Yeah.
1: Ignorance is bliss on that one. So I don't want and I don't have my daughter's password. There's a respect and a trust there.
0: Yes.
1: I'm not sure if my wife does. I'd have to check with her. I don't think so. So I have my wife's and she has mine.
0: Yeah.
1: My daughter has mine. Mm. Like David, but I don't have hers.
0: Yes, I have my dad's passwords too, and my mom's.
1: Yeah, I respect my daughter's boundaries.
0: Absolutely. Well, David actually brings up a good point when it comes to emergencies. He goes, he knows someone who passed away and the family didn't have the password and that led to many problems. So it's one of those things. I guess maybe that is also an emergency, right?
1: Yeah. Yeah. It's funny where the privacy lines are, though, because my wife, and I've talked about this with Roshan, we share the passwords on our phone, no problem. But she has a pathological obsession with me opening mail addressed to her. For some reason, she's very old school about the mail. And bear in mind, I don't open up Christmas cards or birthday cards. Occasionally, I've opened up a bank statement that's in her name, but it's the same bank account. We share the same bank account. She doesn't have a secret Swiss offshore fund that I don't
0: you
1: know
0: of.
1: Well, it's possible. She does earn a lot of money, but she doesn't. But, yeah, so she goes nuts.
0: Get it, Tracy.
1: She goes nuts if I open a letter that's addressed to her that I know is a bank statement for our shared bank account.
0: Maybe it's a principal thing. I believe in the U.S. it is a crime to open up someone else's mail.
1: Hey, if I'm going to get arrested, I want to get arrested for something better than opening my wife's mail.
0: DBS.
1: It'll be hanging out the washing naked, which I really need to stop doing.
0: You need to stop doing that. And I'm going to end Breakfast Bites with just a word of caution.
1: Don't hang your washing out naked.
0: No one's going to do that. But I did joke that Neil's password is 1234. It's not, I imagine.
1: Basically, if you know anything about West Ham United, you can work out my password in seconds.
0: Yes, but I found out that more than 720 million people use 1234 as their password or PIN for phone, for ATM, for everything. It is the single most common four-digit code in the world. Nearly 11% of all people use this exact sequence to lock their accounts. So this is just a gentle reminder. Dump the 1234.
1: And what is the first thing you do when you add a capital letter? The first one. And when they want a special point, exclamation mark at the end.
0: Yes.
1: Everybody does it. And that was Breakfast Bites.
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4: These are your news headlines. I'm Shilpa Shades. Scammers have stolen at least $1 million since May using fake Microsoft and Crypto.com account alerts. Police say they have received at least 30 reports of such cases. Victims are first contacted by scammers posing as Microsoft or Crypto.com staff. In some cases, they are transferred to fake police officers who pressure them into transferring money or cryptocurrency. Police are urging users to verify alerts through official channels and never share seed phrases, private keys, or authentication codes. Parts of the PIE will be closed on four nights from mid-July as construction of the Bishan to City Cycling Bridge ramps up. The closures will run from midnight to 5 a.m. on July 12th and the 26th, and August 2nd and the 16th. They will affect stretches of the PIE near the CTE and Upper Serangoon Road. The Urban Redevelopment Authority has advised motorists to plan their journeys ahead and says advance notice of the closures will be given. Prime Minister Lawrence Wong has become the first Singapore Prime Minister to make an official visit to Timor-Leste. He arrived in Dili yesterday and met around 60 Singaporeans living in the country to hear about their experiences and business opportunities. The two-day visit continues today with meetings with Timor-Leste's leaders. The talks are expected to focus on strengthening bilateral ties and expanding economic cooperation. Saudi Arabia is exporting more crude oil from the Persian Gulf than at any time since the Iran war disrupted shipping through the Strait of Hormuz. Ship tracking data shows at least five supertankers carrying a total of 10 million barrels of Saudi crude have passed through the strait. Producers across the region are also ramping up exports following an interim peace deal between Washington and Tehran. The U.S. and Iran are continuing talks aimed at securing a permanent end to the conflict. And in market news, Wall Street ended mixed ahead of the U.S. Independence Day holiday, with the Dow Jones Industrial Average closing at a record high. The Dow rose 1.1%.